0: primary where voters are choosing whether to back Democrat Graham Plattner as the choice to unseat incumbent Republican Senator Susan Collins. A Texas jury now deliberating in the sentencing phase after finding Carmelo Anthony guilty of murder in the stabbing death of Austin Metcalf at a track meet last year.
1: The only person to take the stand in this punishment phase was Carmelo Anthony's mother. She testified her son is very sorry for what he did, crying as she told jurors, quote, he's my oldest, my firstborn, my baby. I love him very much. Please have mercy on my son. The assistant district attorney, on the other hand, told jurors to think about the age of the victim.
0: Fox's Brooke Taylor. 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
0: Man accused of killing a Minnesota Democratic state lawmaker and her husband last year.
4: The Department of Justice says it will not seek the death penalty against Vance Belter, who's accused of shooting and killing Minnesota rep Melissa Hortman and her husband Mark in their home last June, as well as shooting and injuring State Senator John Hoffman and his wife Yvette. On the same day, prosecutors allege that Belter attempted to attack two other state lawmakers. The DOJ saying while bringing justice to victims is a priority, that the death penalty in this case is not applicable. As far as state charges against Belter, Minnesota is also not a death penalty state. Jeff Manasso, Fox News.
0: Leaders in the United Kingdom are calling for calm after the arrest of a Sudanese man accused of trying to kill a man in a brutal stabbing on a street in Belfast, Northern Ireland. The suspect, who was not named, is charged with attempted murder, making threats to kill, and other offenses. The victim was taken to a hospital with serious injuries to his eyes, face, and back. J.M. Smucker, the maker of Folgers and Cafe Bustelo coffee, says it's planning to walk back price increases.
5: Smucker raised prices last year and blamed adverse weather in top coffee-producing countries and tariffs, which made it more expensive to import coffee beans. CEO Mark Smucker says the company has already started the process of lowering prices because it's seeing a moderation in the cost of green coffee, raw, unroasted beans. Smucker says, as the company has done historically, it is adjusting prices as its cost structure improves to deliver value to its customers. Ginny Coselda, Fox News.
0: The FDA has signed off on the first new sunscreen ingredient for the U.S. market in more than 25 years. The chemical, long used in Europe, will initially be sold in the U.S. under the name Parasol Shield. I'm Lee Silasera. This is Fox News.
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6: Here's your AccuWeather forecast. Following an evening thunderstorm, cloudy, a thunderstorm in spots late. Tonight's low, 59. Tomorrow, cloudy and breezy. Some showers and a thunderstorm with a high for Wednesday, 78. Wednesday night, cloudy. Some showers, low, 53. On Thursday, cloudy. A few showers around with a high, 70. And Friday's high, 78. Download the AccuWeather app today with your AccuWeather forecast. I'm Andy Robb.
9: 7:06, partly sunny. Where? It may have been partly sunny 10 minutes ago when they put the part above the clouds. I know, that's the part that's sunny.
10: No, but you realize...
9: If you're going to be on mic, be on mic. Okay, I'm teaching James how to be radio here.
10: You realize in Bismarck during daylight savings time, you can still see the sun above the horizon.
9: Oh, I know.
10: About 10 p.m., I know, because I live in that... I live where I can see it come being above the horizon at 10 p.m.
9: I'm so used to living at the beginning of time zones so that by 10 o'clock it's pitch black. So it's kind of a novelty to live at the end of the time zone where, it's like even at 11 o'clock you still see like, oh, there used to be a sun here not that long ago.
10: We're still not even at the end of the time zone because they stretched it out. I know it used to be, didn't it used to be right between Bismarck and Mandan?
9: It used to be the river.
10: Yeah, now it's
9: now
10: it's out by where? Now it's even it's like past Salem, isn't it?
9: Morton County.
10: Yeah.
9: The Morton and Starr County line. But yeah, because I had when I first moved here, a relative, one of those relatives that never talked at the holidays. And I don't think I ever talked to her my whole life. And she came up to me, "You moved to Bismarck, didn't you?" "Yeah." And she had all these stories about going to bars in Bismarck and then running across the river and going to Mandan for a little bit longer. And I'm like, "Ruby, you?" You know, that relative that you thought, "Nah, probably never stepped foot in a bar in her life."
10: Got a similar story in Grand Forks, but it had nothing to do with the time zone. It had everything to do with bars in Minnesota, I think, at that time, closed later.
9: Oh, yeah.
10: Plus, at that time, the drinking age was still only 19 in Minnesota.
9: It was 18 in Wisconsin. We watched Minnesotans come over to the Wisconsin side. They loved that on Hudson Road there as they watched them all try to drive back. And no, there's nothing funny about drinking and driving. Absolutely not. Although watching a bunch of drunk Minnesota kids trying to think they can drink and drive and get away with it.
10: And nope. They get pulled over.
9: And you get pulled over. The question was, who stopped them first, Wisconsin or Minnesota? Did they slip through the Wisconsin guy's fingers and get stopped in Minnesota? Or
10: which one had steeper fines at that time? Or were they about the
9: probably
10: same?
9: Minnesota. I don't know. Fortunately, I never got a ticket. And one of the advantages of going to a small town Wisconsin college back then was you never drank and drive because you never drove in the first place.
10: You could walk home.
9: Yeah. You walked like 3 blocks. 7:09, K-Fire 550. Not much to tell so far because the polls don't close for 51 more minutes out west. 86 in Bismarck with the south wind at 17, gusting to 28, severe thunderstorm. Warning for some folks. You just sort of sit and watch and wonder, are we really going to get a storm? How many times have, by the way, severe thunderstorm warnings in McLean until 7:45. How many times have we sat on the edge of our seat wondering, are we going to get a storm? You know, you get a whole week of, hey, there's going to be storms all week. And then you get to the end of the week and a couple little blips, but not that big a deal.
10: Daryl and I were talking about that. It's like, oh, yes, they'd be calling for thunderstorms, calling for this and that. And it's like, we'd never get it. And it's like, well, you know, there's always the other extreme too when it comes to weather. It's like, and again, like I said, this is a meteorologist who shall not be named, but there would be a cloud in the sky and he would be cutting in to network programming you probably know who I'm talking
9: about. Bottom line is, if there's a chance they got to call it, there's a chance, but that's the job. You know, I've done this story plenty of times. If you call for good weather and it's bad, then everybody gets mad. If you call for bad weather, it's good, everybody gets mad. If you call for bad weather and it's bad, everybody gets mad. The only time people are happy
10: is when it's good weather is called.
9: When it's good, and yeah, it turned out to be good, and you called it good. Well, who wants that job? Although you still theoretically write 25% of the time, and
10: although I've been told when I was working part time at Thief River Falls Radio, I had the sports director tell me there, it's like, yeah, if you're gonna get into a long term career in media, he said the way to go was meteorology, for that reason, that you're wrong most of the time and still get paid good money for
9: it. Well, yeah, that's just it. Nobody expects you to be right. They fully expect you to be wrong so much of the time, but oh well. 7-11 election coverage, Darrell Lee's coming up. Todd Mitchell, James Osowski may stick around. Dustin Garvelo will be in a little bit later on.
10: Yeah, stick around for a while.
9: Not much to tell yet at this point, because they're not going to release the numbers. I think they learned back in, if nothing else, 1980. Reagan was winning by a landslide. And they started calling those elections just a little too early. And there's claim that, well, they would have voted for Carter on the West Coast, which today they would have, but Reagan was the former California governor. So you had to figure some people are going to vote for Reagan. But it was also my first day of, you know, 16-year-old kid working at this restaurant, and one of the cooks is, election night, it's my first night, one of the cooks is just throwing stuff around, because he hated Reagan. Big Carter fan. And he's throwing stuff and screaming, and I'm like, okay, you're the new guy, don't say anything. But after a couple of hours of that, I couldn't hold it anymore. Jerry, you're a cook and a Mr. Steak. Take control of your life. The occupant of the White House is not going to directly affect your life nearly as much as you are going to directly affect your life.
10: So do you recall, did Carter actually win California?
9: No, he did not. Okay. I don't know about Oregon and Washington and Alaska and Hawaii. I don't know. I should look those up. I wonder how. But yeah, he didn't talk to me for a year until he needed jumper cables. That was the last guy. Do you have any jumper cables? Jerry, I sure do. Be happy to help you out, buddy. He kind of rolled his eyes at the buddy thing because he knew that was sarcasm. Like, okay, we're not buddies. Don't even pretend for 5 seconds. Or not, but we did talk after that a little bit, so at least. Whew. So here we are. So, and the other purpose of being here is, it turns out, we might have weather tonight. Wow. At least it held, because remember, the forecast was kind of oh boy, all afternoon it might be stormy, and then, you know, chase everybody away from going to vote. Oh, I'm not going to go out there and vote. I'll get struck by lightning. Well, yeah, if you vote for the wrong people. Don't vote for the people God wants you to vote for. You might.
10: So you will get struck down by lightning if you didn't vote for the two.
9: That's why I voted on Friday.
10: If you didn't vote for whoever Todd Mitchell voted for, you will get struck down by lightning.
9: Yeah, now you're assuming I voted for the right people. Don't necessarily want to make that assumption either, but no. But I think there were like 5 or 6 people voting when I voted on Friday at the event center.
10: Really?
9: Yeah.
10: What time did you go in?
9: About 2 o'clock.
10: Okay.
9: Yeah.
10: We'd like to think there are people that are still working at 2 o'clock in the afternoon.
9: Right, but there are plenty of people who might leave work early, go vote, and then go to the lake or whatever. For example. Not everybody's in that.
10: Which is why Walmart was actually kind of empty on Saturday.
9: See,
10: there were still customers in there, but it was not as busy as I normally see it on a Saturday night.
9: See, that's just it. If you pick the right weekend, you can get all your shopping done in short order, because everybody's got a fishing pole and waters skis or something.
10: I actually did. It did not take me as long as it normally would have on a Saturday night to get all my shopping done.
9: Or if you'd be like me, you just punch it in on an app and then they bring it to your house and you don't have to do it in the first place. Which is probably the last bastion of regular walking I got was in a store, but then they invented delivery and then it's like, oh great, now I never get walks in. Yeah, we can tell, Todd. We saw the pictures of you and your new cats. 7:15. Todd Mitchell, James Osowski, Darrell Lee's on the way. I haven't heard from him. Maybe he's going to be like Dustin and go,
10: Not show up till 8.
9: I'm not going to go until 8 o'clock. I can, Maybe he's still sleeping or something. Or maybe he doesn't have power. Does he have a generator at his place in Douglas?
10: He was on the air. I can't imagine he doesn't. He was on the air.
9: I mean, I would think, you know, you would, but I've never been a farmer or a rancher in my life, so I guess I don't know.
10: I couldn't imagine being, especially nowadays when I could not imagine being a farmer or rancher or just even living in the country and not having a backup generator.
9: True, especially as often as they show the commercials on TV. And, oh, we ought to get one of them things. And then you see the price tag and you realize, well, okay, you'd have to give up drinking then. I feel like there's a country song in there someplace. 716. So we'll keep you up to date on the latest in the weather. And when the numbers start to tumble in, and I'm guessing really shortly after 8 o'clock, I'm guessing by the time we get out of Fox News after 8 o'clock, some numbers will already start trickling in. Not that any races will be called at that point. But once the last polling places get closed up and votes get... This isn't 1975 where you got a chalkboard and somebody's writing numbers on a chalkboard and erasing and stuff like that. Because we used to have somebody at each, you know, at each county's, you know, polling location or, you know, final tally place.
10: That's how
9: hours of the night.
10: That's how it used to be done?
9: Yeah.
10: Chalkboard? Okay.
9: Yeah. You know what chalk is? Get a whole old generation of kids that are chalk. You guys use chalk? What?
10: Carol says you've been trying to talk.
9: Well, we'll try it again after this.
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12: Game 4 of the Stanley Cup Final is tonight in Vegas. The Golden Knights lead Carolina 2-1 in the series. After 8 p.m. Eastern time as the puck drop, Vegas had won in double overtime on Saturday night, despite blowing a 4-0 lead in the third period. The first two games of the series, by the way, averaged about 4.7 million TV viewers. NBA Finals Game 4 is Wednesday. Spurs at Knicks. New York's leading that series 2-1 after the home loss last night. 3 WNBA games tonight. Browns Pro Bowl tackle Joel Bitonio retired. The Browns say they will not name a starting quarterback this week after minicamp ends. The Bengals restructured the contract of quarterback Joe Burrow. Ravens defensive end Calais Campbell says this season will likely be his last. And Rams tackle Alaric Jackson was arrested for domestic violence. Serena Williams won her first round doubles match in London.
11: K-Fire.
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0: 721 K-Fire 550 in Solid Mitchell. Hey, Daryl Lees is here.
1: I am.
0: How about that?
1: There was gremlins in the system, I think, preventing it earlier.
0: Or Hornets or Matadors or one of those AMC cars. Yeah.
1: Yeah.
0: Showing my age with that reference. What's an AMC car? Dustin Coverlow will be joining us a little bit later on, too. He's going to wait till he close the polls out west because there's nothing to tell yet. They're not going to call. We were just talking about this a moment ago. They're not going to call any races yet before all the polls close, at least in the state. Then they'll start calling state races about 10 seconds after 8, maybe. I don't know.
1: Yeah, and they won't put out results in the other areas either, I don't think, until all polls are closed, you know.
0: Right, that's to say we're not going to get the western ones right away. The eastern ones, eastern and central North Dakota, sure, we'll start getting those after 8 because they'll have been closed for an hour.
1: Yep.
0: And the last people will have voted and all that. And, you know, then Fox News can talk about how Alex Balazs, as they pronounced his name.
1: Balazs?
0: Yeah. I should have dropped it. I was started to drop an email to them, and I thought, no, don't be that guy, but I should have. It's like, he's not a hotel in Vegas. The Bellagio. Come Bellagio. On, you guys. Well, I mean, on the other hand, I mean, think of it from their point of view. Look at his name and go, oh, I don't know, does some ballas? You know, I'm sure he's probably heard it right. Mispronounced 20 different ways, so now it's 21.
1: Right. Exactly.
0: No, it's 21. But okay, so as long as we're kind of waiting for numbers and stuff to come in anyway, is it Trump's fault the Knicks lost?
1: Is it Trump's fault the Knicks lost?
0: Yeah. He was at the game.
2: Yeah, I didn't tell you this, Daryl, but yeah, it was all over Fox that the Dems and the Knicks fans, they blamed Trump for the Knicks' home loss last night.
1: Oh, really? I didn't know the Knicks had the capability of winning, quite honestly. I didn't even know they were in the finals.
0: They won 13 postseason games in a row. Of course they have the capacity to win.
2: Last night, I think, was only their second loss, I think, in the whole playoffs.
0: Might be right, not sure. But but here's the thing.
1: I quit watching NBA when I was like 10, so I don't know.
0: You sound like my dad. Once the Lakers moved away, I quit watching. I don't care anymore. How many times do I have to hear that growing up? But if, right. Well, I mean, it's true. And, you know, and my generation lost the North Stars, so there we are. If Trump wasn't at the game and they lost, would they be saying, well, if Trump would have gone to the game, they'd have won, but... You know, can't win either way.
1: Sleeping at that game? Is that did I hear that right?
2: He's not Joe Biden, for crying out loud.
0: Yeah, well, Delaware doesn't have an NBA team anyway, so. What would he be, a 76ers fan? Would that be the closest thing to home for him, I guess, if you're from Delaware?
2: That or maybe the Celtics.
1: Sixers, probably. Celtics, Boston.
2: Maybe the Celtics.
0: I mean, Delaware's right across the border, but then I guess it depends on what part of Delaware you're from, too.
1: Right.
0: But, ish. It's just so...
1: You don't have any claim to anything.
0: It's just so... Well, you know, we could get a pro team, but then Minnesota would want one, so... But... old yep. joke. And yet it still applies to this date.
1: Absolutely.
0: But you made me forget what I was going to say. Oh, well.
2: You're still waiting for Daryl's answer. His opinion as far as, like, if the president caused the Knicks to lose.
0: He doesn't know. A guy as short as him, of course he doesn't watch basketball.
1: It had to be.
2: at least now without a stepping stool.
1: That was New York's punishment.
0: You know what? If they win the next two, then all will be forgiven. Right? All you got to do is win that championship. Trump. Except for people who hate the Vikings. If the Vikings were to win the Super Bowl, then, well, yeah, but you guys lost all those other Super Bowls. Yeah, we know. We were there too.
1: Yeah, the Vikings are going to have to win six in a row to undo the four losses that they have. So,
0: and then that would mean Buffalo would be the team that lost the most Super Bowls at that point. And then the Schneid is off our back, whatever Schneid means. What does Schneid mean? Make sure it's radio friendly, by the way. Don't be... Well, Todd, it's a German word. The direct translation is be just my luck that you'd do that to me, and then this would all be our last day, and James will be taking over the show tomorrow morning. Tornado watch in effect, by the way, until midnight Central, 11 Mountain, for a pretty vast area of North Dakota. In South Central, Burley, Emmons, Grant, Kidder, McLean, Mercer, Morton, Oliver, Sheridan, Sioux, Wells counties, southwestern North Dakota, Dunn, in southeastern North Dakota, Dickey, Foster, Lemoore, Logan, McIntosh, Stutzman. Off to the north central, Botno, McHenry, Pierce, Renville, Rillette, Ward. Sorry, Daryl, you have a tornado watch. Go watch for it. In northwestern.
1: Well, supposedly up by Surrey, there was a tornado.
0: Hmm.
1: Here 20 minutes ago, 30 minutes ago.
0: Really? Now you tell me. We must dig in. We must find out.
1: We have to find out.
0: Northwestern North Dakota, Burke, Divide, McKenzie, Montreal, Williams County. Hey, if you're in Surrey or someplace or any place else who's seen, because I'm sure Beulah doesn't want more wind at this point, right?
1: No. I got a message from someone north of Hazen. They said they had just under an inch of rain, a little bit of small hail, but no big massive winds like the other night. And we had it come through here, and there was probably 45 mile an hour winds for 10-15 minutes, but now it's perfectly calm out there again. A little bit of rain with it.
0: It got dark here in a hurry.
2: Oh, stand by. We got one coming in.
0: Guess what's about to hit? The emergency alert system. Severe thunderstorm warning. I can hear that part of it. It's got to feed it all into the thing, and then it spits it back out. There we go.

0: KFIRE 550 year storm desk is sponsored by Arrow Roofing Systems. One other note, a tornado warning is in effect until 7:45 northwest from McHenry and southeastern Renville counties. Severe thunderstorm capable of producing both tornadoes and extensive straight line wind damage, located 11 miles south of Newburgh, 28 miles southwest of Botno, moving north at 55 miles per hour. Severe thunderstorm warning that you just caught. Well, there's also Montrail County till 8:30 southwest of Stanley. A severe thunderstorm is moving to the northeast at about 30 miles an hour, 60 mile an hour wind gusts with that. And southwestern Burley County, western Emmons, northeastern Grant, eastern Morton, and Sioux counties. Severe thunderstorm warning in effect until 8 central, 7 mountain, 60 mile an hour wind gust and quarter size hail. Thunderstorms along a line from 6 miles southwest of Mandan to 6 miles southwest of Selfridge. Along a line 6 miles southwest of Mandan to 42 miles southwest of Linton, moving to the northeast at about 40 miles per hour. Bismarck and Mandan in the impacted area. We'll keep you up to date here, plus election coverage on KFIRE 550.
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8: Fox News, I'm Tom Graham. The Pentagon launching fresh strikes on Iran. The move follows President Trump blaming Tehran for downing a U.S. Apache helicopter near the Strait of Hormuz.
9: The targets include air defense systems and radars. Explosions have been reported in Iran's port city of Sirik and Bandar Abbas. Iran's deputy foreign minister claimed that Iran had not fired any drones in the past 24 hours, but vowed a big response for the renewed U.S. strikes.
8: Fox's Jennifer Griffin. Convicted killer Carmelo Anthony awaiting sentencing today. A Texas jury found the 19-year-old guilty in the deadly stabbing of 17-year-old Austin Metcalf. Anthony's mother took the stand today on her son's behalf.
10: She testified her son is very sorry for what he did, crying as she told jurors, quote, "He's my oldest, my firstborn, my baby. I love him very much."
8: Fox's Brooke Taylor. 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
11: Here's your AccuWeather forecast. Following an evening thunderstorm, cloudy, a thunderstorm in spots late. Tonight's low, 59. Tomorrow, cloudy and breezy. Some showers and a thunderstorm with a high for Wednesday, 78. Wednesday night, cloudy, some showers, low 53. On Thursday, cloudy, a few showers around with a high 70. And Friday's high, 78. Download the AccuWeather app today with your AccuWeather forecast. I'm Andy Robb.
0: 736, Burley County, southwestern Burley County, as well as western Emmons, northeastern Grant, eastern Morton, and Sioux counties on a severe thunderstorm warning until 8 o'clock. Meanwhile, tornado warning in effect for northwestern McHenry and southeastern Renville counties until 7:45. Severe thunderstorms capable of producing both tornadoes and extensive straight-line wind damage 11 miles south of Newburgh, 28 miles southwest of Botno. That is moving to the north at 55 miles per hour. The radar, basically, and the activity that's out there, the bulk of the activity is kind of in north-central North Dakota, moving to the north, but there is some activity along and south of Bismarck Mandan, so we might be in for a night of that, and we are in for a night of some election coverage as well. 736 at KFIRE 550, and Todd Mitchell and Darrell Lees is here as well. Give us the report in Douglas. How's it in Douglas?
12: Calm, cloudy, birds are singing.
0: When do the birds become meteorology reports?
12: Because
0: the birds are singing.
12: If you watch the animals and the birds and the wildlife's reaction and livestock
0: wildlife
12: prior to a storm, during a storm, okay, you can kind of tell what's possibly going to go.
0: Well, yeah, they know before we do. We should just plug our emergency alert system thing into them, and you know, one electrode in one ear and one out the other one, and then
12: everyone should have a meteorological sparrow.
0: I didn't even know there was such a term, a meteorological sparrow. But you're right.
12: Hey.
0: Out in the wild, they know because they, you know, they don't have electricity to plug their radios in out in the wild, so.
12: No.
0: And that's why. Yeah,
12: everyone needs a meteorological sparrow.
0: Okay.
12: See what you learn here?
0: Now I know what to get you for Christmas. 7:38 at KFIRE. The polls closing in 22 minutes out in the Mountain Time Zone, and then the numbers will begin to trickle in. Dustin Coverlow will be in by that point. Darrell Lees will be here, and we'll get plenty of election slicing and dicing from you folks. Meanwhile, and I'll be sitting here going, absolutely, I knew that's how it was going to turn out, no matter who wins.
12: I predicted that.
0: I could have told you that, eh? Anybody knew that.
12: Well, I didn't say it to anybody, but...
0: I'm going to write them on a piece of paper and put them in this envelope, and I'll break open the envelope after the election's called, and let's see how right I was. Except that doesn't really, work like that.
12: Hey, I looked up Schneid, by the way.
0: So did James. You guys could have both said it on the air.
12: It's got several different meanings. It does refer to a losing streak,
0: right,
12: as you used it. But in German, it's a colloquial word that translates to guts, courage, or boldness.
0: So to get off the Schneid can't have anything to do with the German version of it, then? Is it?
12: No.
0: I wouldn't be getting off the Schneid.
12: No. You'd want to get on the Schneid train.
0: Right, right. You'd be the Schneid.
12: Right.
0: At that point. By the way, there is one other tornado warning in effect. Northwestern Burke and northeastern Divide counties until 7:45, so that due to expire in just a little over 5 minutes. 20 miles east of Crosby as of 7:27, moving to the northeast at 30. Radar-indicated rotation. Tornado and baseball-size hail a possibility, so some more damage can there. If you have any damage to report tonight, do let us know, too. This isn't necessarily one of those elections where we're going to be wall-to-wall with election data just because there are only so many. It's a primary, and there isn't a gubernatorial or Senate. The first one since, 2014, first time we didn't have a governor or senator Senate race on the ballot.
12: Yep.
0: But in case you're wondering, why'd we even bother voting? Well, because there's a lot of other things that can affect your life. And if you don't get to complain if you didn't vote.
12: Exactly.
0: Right?
12: 3-inch hailstones picture on Facebook at Fortuna. So up in that northwest part of the state.
0: Hmm. I guess we're kind of, it's only early June, so we got about another, 4 months of 3 months of weather that might see storms move through the state ever so slowly. And
12: yeah, we got 6 weeks of real high probability, and then you got another 4 weeks probably of moderate probability, you know. But yeah, I mean, right now through kind of mid to end of July is the, you know, that's the fire season, so to speak, in the storm world, right? I mean, they'll be firing off at, you know, just middle of the day, all of a sudden a warning can come out if the conditions are right. So that's where we're at. I mean, remember a year ago, next week is when a lot of that tragedy happened over Enderlin Way and, you know, Carrington, Jamestown, all that. Reed Timmer's kind of first envoy into North Dakota was that during that time frame. And that was pretty active for several days during that week back then. So we're there. We're at that same time frame, kind of.
0: Dustin Garvalo just walked in. 7:42 here at K-Fire. We'll let him get settled here. What the? Oh, you brought your own laptop. Our desktop isn't good enough for you. Is that it?
12: Okay. No.
0: I got it. The Fox News Channel.
12: Well, he's got special hacking capabilities on that laptop he brought.
0: Oh, well, in that case, yeah, find out who's winning everything before they ever post it. So that's the edge we have.
12: He can get in the back office of the Secretary of State's website and find all that out before it's posted. See.
0: Careful. Don't get all of us in trouble tonight here. Good Lord. He's just kidding, folks. Right now, somebody's calling him right now. You know what I just heard?
12: Oh, okay.
0: You know what I just heard? Daryl Lee said it, so it has to be true.
12: It's the truth.
0: Good grief.
12: If it's on K-Fire or the internet, it's true.
0: Because they can't put things that are not true on the internet. Lord knows. We can't have that going on. Oh, boy. Severe thunderstorm warning, Botno County in northern McHenry County till 8:30. As of about 9 minutes ago, severe thunderstorms along a line 5 miles south of Antler to 8 miles west of Willow City. Along a line 40 miles west of Botno to 14 miles south of Botno, moving north at 55 miles an hour. So Manitoba must be looking at us going, oh, thanks. You're going to dump all of well, this is return for giving us wildfires, you guys. We give you thunderstorms, you give us wildfires. That's how this works.
12: Yeah, we share that with them.
0: 7:44, and we come back. We'll find out what Dustin Garvalo thinks is going to happen tonight. And in about 16 minutes, the polls are closed in the Mountain Time Zone. It's not to say everybody will have voted and been kicked out. It doesn't work like retail does, or, you know. We're locking the door, so you better hurry up and vote. Doesn't work like that. But the polls will have been closed for an hour in the central time zone by that point. So some of the numbers might start trickling in. We'll keep you up to date on the latest on the election results. The fun weather we're going to have tonight could be a little stormy through the... once we get past tonight, though, no more severe weather for several days. And you see, by the weekend, we don't even get out of the 60s. I mean,
12: wow. Yeah, I see that.
0: Yeah. How many times have we gone to like Buggies and Blues and it's been like, you know, really, really hot and you just, you know, you walk, you know, five steps, or is it just me because I'm fat and out of shape?
13: Today is the 25th anniversary of the great Buggies and Blues hailstorm.
0: Oh, man. I remember playing at the Broken Oar, and somebody was at a table just sobbing like crazy with his beer, and I sat down. And it was a guy who had brought his prize Studebaker down from Regina, only to have it turned into Swiss cheese in North Dakota. So I didn't know what to do for the guy. I bought him another beer because I figured he's probably is going to want one more anyway. But that was just crazy.
13: Mm-hmm.
0: Ugh. But this won't be one of them where, you know, you have to bring an extra water bottle with you because it's just going to be so hot. It's supposed to be like 67. So I think we can make it through this one. 7:46. More on the way here on K-Fire 550. 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
15: Game 4 of the Stanley Cup Final comes up in Vegas after 8 p.m. Eastern Time. The Golden Knights up 2-1, host Carolina. NBA Finals Game 4 is Wednesday. Three WNBA games tonight. Browns Pro Bowl tackle Joel Bitonio retired. The Browns say they will not name a starting quarterback this week after minicamp ends. The Bengals restructured the contract of quarterback Joe Burrow. Ravens defensive end Calais Campbell says this season will likely be his last, his 19th in the NFL. Rams tackle Alaric Jackson was arrested for domestic violence. A Texas court has scheduled the trial date for Texas Tech quarterback Brendan Sorsby's lawsuit against the NCAA for February. Serena Williams won her first-round doubles match in London. LIV Golf CEO would not guarantee that his tour will still be able to hold its last four events this summer. Saudi funding for LIV's about to end. And in baseball later, Reds at San Diego.
16: K-Fire.
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0: For the Polls close in the Mountain Time Zone. Let me run through a few weather notes for you, though, as well. We do have a severe thunderstorm warning in effect until 8 o'clock. Southwestern Burley, Western Emmons, Eastern Grant, Eastern Morton, and Sioux counties. 10 more minutes for that, but some of this stuff, it's not like it just suddenly disappears when the time comes up. It may get reissued with new time parameters and new description of where things are. Severe thunderstorm warning in effect till 8:30 for Northern Montrail County as well. And a tornado warning had been in effect until 7:45. That's expired. There is one in effect for Northwestern Burke County until 8:30. As of 7:42, a severe thunderstorm capable of producing a tornado is 6 miles northwest of Lignite, 29 miles east of Crosby, moving to the northeast at 30 miles an hour. Locations expected to be impacted there, Lignite, Columbus, Portal, Flaxton, and Northgate. We'll keep you up to date here on KFIRE 550. Dustin Goverlow is in. Dustin, and of course, we got Darrell Lees here, too. I'm Todd Mitchell. You expecting any surprises tonight here?
16: There might be some surprises.
0: Okay.
16: I just texted Rick Becker, and I said, you're bringing whiskey if you win, right? So...
0: it's always good to know somebody that owns a bar and can talk intelligently about politics.
12: Yes,
0: you never know. Yeah, you never know what they might just happen to bring with them on their way home from work. So.
16: Correct. That's a tradition over here, like every third election cycle.
0: It does seem to be kind of a regular thing, but, you know, and if Darrell moved closer, I'm sure he'd bring some bacon with him, but, you know.
12: Yeah.
0: Douglas is a long drive to Bismarck just for that. So,
16: you know, the last time Darrell was here, he gave me this little package of frozen meat, and I forgot it in my car until the next day in the afternoon.
0: Ew.
16: So, sorry, Darrell.
0: You know, if you take it back to Darrell, get your money back for it.
16: Yeah.
0: So.
12: Did you open it up and see how good it smelled?
16: No.
0: And let me guess, it was like one of those 90-degree days,
16: yeah,
0: too?
16: Yeah, the next day was one of those 90-degree days.
0: There you go. Oh, good Lord.
12: Uh-huh.
0: Well, as long as we got a moment here.
12: That would be good.
0: Take a caller. You never know what's going to happen here at 701-258-0550. Hi there.
21: Hi there. Are the election results being posted yet?
0: Oh, not yet. The polls are still open for 7.5 more minutes out the Mountain Time Zone. They're not going to call anything or post anything until that gets done. So.
21: And so then where can we see that? Will that be on TV or radio or where?
0: Yes, it will be. KFIRE 550. And I'm sure our news brethren at KFYR TV are going to have them on, too. So we'll have them
21: for you. Thank you.
0: Sure. Thank you. Like I said, you never know what you're going to get.
16: You know, you can always be like us and be sitting and refreshing the Secretary of State's website every 12 seconds for the next two and a half hours.
0: As I was mentioning, you guys coming on with me tonight, I said election results and analysis.
16: Yes.
0: It's one thing to get data, but what does the data mean? And that's what I got you guys for.
16: Well, you know, the most common analysis in this whole process is how slow the Secretary of State is at getting stuff out there. So we'll see. They've updated the website for the second time in 6 years, I think it is, Darrell. So it's all fancy now. It's a different setup. We have to learn on the fly how to use it. And so we'll see how good it works.
12: Yeah, I was just going through it because I didn't go in and look at it prior to, you know, 20 minutes before coming on here. And I'm like, oh, okay, how does this all work? So I've been playing around with it.
0: You plug a computer into a computer. It's the internet, right. Darrell. You plug a computer into a computer into a computer and a server. And
16: there's a cloud involved.
0: There's a cloud. Okay,
12: I plug mine into a cloud.
0: True story.
12: But the cloud blew away on Sunday night.
0: My ex-wife actually asked me, when stuff is in the cloud, where is it? I pointed up and walked away. True story.
16: Yeah.
12: No wonder she's an ex-wife.
0: Exactly. don't jilt me because paybacks are a what? Yeah. Like we know. I'm wondering if will the Secretary of State's, like the NDIT folks, have figured out how to geofence the results off so that media outlets can't see them? They think they can get an edge on them?

0: lack of a fact. One of the candidates has a lack of a faction. I've got a call coming in from a certain city commissioner right now, but not for the air, apparently. He doesn't know we're on the air. I'm going to tell him.
1: He probably heard me saying you'd be here after 8 o'clock, and it's 7:57. So he's probably assuming you're not on the air yet.
2: Trying to catch you before, yeah.
1: Tell him I won. Tell him I won.
0: Yeah. Yeah.
2: Text him and tell him to catch up with the times. Listen to the radio.
0: Yeah. There you go.
1: Good job, Daryl. Good job. Extra piece of bacon in it for you. Just for that one.
2: Yeah.
1: Great take there. 7:58. So while Dustin's busy texting his secret political buddy, and Daryl's getting another cup of coffee or whatever it is you're dealing with, I'm Todd Mitchell. Will keep you up to date not only on the election returns, which should start coming in just a couple of minutes by the time we get out of Fox News here at 8:05-ish, 8:06-ish. We'll...
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8: This is a Fox News alert. Sentencing in the Texas track meet stabbing. I'm Lee Silicera. The teenager convicted of stabbing a fellow teen to death last year learns his fate.
9: The jury has sentenced Carmelo Anthony to 35 years behind bars after finding him guilty of murder. I'm told that he is eligible for parole after he serves half his time.
8: Fox's Brooke Taylor in McKinney, Texas. Anthony could have been sentenced to as much as 99 years in the stabbing death of Austin Metcalf. Primaries in four states. In Maine, voters are deciding whether progressive Graham Plattner will face incumbent Republican Senator Susan Collins in November. In South Carolina, Pamela Yvette and Alan Wilson advanced to Republican gubernatorial runoff. While in California, which held its primary last week, Republican Steve Hilton is now advanced to the general election.
10: Hilton, a conservative commentator who is backed by President Trump, advancing over Democrat billionaire Tom Steyer. Hilton will face Democrat Javier Becerra in the general election. Becerra, who advanced last week, has previously served as California Attorney General and as the former Health and Human Services Secretary under President Biden. Newsom, who did not back any candidate in the race to replace him, is seen as a likely 2028 Democratic presidential contender.
8: Fox's Kristen Goodwin. The U.S. has launched a round of strikes against Iran after Tehran shot down an Apache helicopter off the coast of Oman. The service members were not injured.
11: The two U.S. airmen were rescued by a Corsair, a 24-foot autonomous surface vessel with a 1,000 nautical mile range and a 1,000 pound payload capacity built by Saronic and commissioned by Biden Defense Secretary Lloyd Austin.
8: Fox's Jennifer Griffin in Washington. A federal judge has permanently blocked Alabama from executing an inmate with nitrogen gas after declaring the method violates the constitutional ban on cruel and unusual punishment. 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
12: The interim president of the Southern Poverty Law Center has testified before a congressional hearing as the organization faces accusations it hid the extent of its informant program to donors.
13: A federal indictment against the Southern Poverty Law Center accuses the organization of lying to donors about using funds to pay informants in organizations they labeled hate groups to help keep the groups alive. Dr. Martin Luther King's niece, Alveda King, a pro-life advocate, told the House Judiciary Committee,
14: America does not need more manufactured racial tension. We do not need more labels with the sole intention to drive us apart.
13: Ryan Banger with the Alliance Defending Freedom testified.
15: The SPLC has branded ADF and others like us as hate groups solely because it disagrees with our work, grounded in our religious conviction.
13: The SPLC's interim president said the allegations against them are false. Jessica Rosenthal, Fox News.
12: The UK is telling big tech firms to make efforts to stop children from accessing inappropriate pictures on smartphones.
16: British Prime Minister Keir Starmer insists this is not an impossible challenge. He wants companies like Apple and Google to prevent children taking, sending, or viewing sexually explicit images on their devices.
17: When it comes to the safety of our children, standing by is not an option.
16: Big tech has 3 months to comply. If not, the British government says it'll change the law to force them. It's threatening fines or even criminal liability for firms which don't fall in line. Google says it's deeply committed to child protection. In London, Jonathan Savage, Fox News.
12: The European Union has ordered Meta platforms to restore access to WhatsApp for rival AI chatbot makers. The Commission is imposing interim measures to prevent harm to competition in the AI assistant market. It began looking at Meta's updated terms last year, expressing concerns that third-party AI companies were blocked from offering their assistance on WhatsApp. I'm Lee Silicera. This is Fox News.
0: K-Fire.
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19: Here's your AccuWeather forecast. Following an evening thunderstorm, cloudy, a thunderstorm in spots late. Tonight's low, 59. Tomorrow, cloudy and breezy, some showers and a thunderstorm with a high for Wednesday, 78. Wednesday night, cloudy, some showers, low 53. On Thursday, cloudy, a few showers around with a high 70. And Friday's high, 78. Download the AccuWeather app today with your AccuWeather forecast. I'm Andy Robb.

0: Numbers are starting to trickle in. We'll have some for you in just a moment. It's still early. Meanwhile, a severe thunderstorm warning is still in effect. The warnings that are in effect now are north central and northwestern North Dakota. Tornado warning in effect for northwestern Burke County with severe thunderstorm capable of producing a tornado near Portal, 32 miles east of Crosby, moving northeast at 25 miles per hour. Storm coverage is brought to you by Aero Roofing Center, KFIRE Radio Storm Desk. Meanwhile, severe thunderstorm warning till 8:30. Botno, northern McHenry County, severe thunderstorm along a line from Antler to 7 miles east of Botno, or 42 miles west of Botno to 7 miles east of Botno, and that's moving north at about 55 miles per hour. Also, severe thunderstorm warning, northern Montreal County till 8:30. Other than that, yeah, we're starting to get some more storm activity in our part of the state here in Bismarck and Mandan, Burley and Morton counties, but nothing to the level of a warning, at least at this point, but we will keep you up to date on the latest. 8:07, Todd Mitchell, Darrell East, Dustin Goverlow, and in case you're wondering, well, the polls closed at 7 o'clock, how come the results aren't in? Well, it's 7:07 Mountain Time, and the results are starting to trickle in already.
1: Yeah, we've got a few partial counties in. Let's see. Cavalier County, 3 of 3 fully reporting. But these are just minor counties.
0: I suppose Cass and Burley are like among the last ones. And you got the highest population base. So it's like, well, those are the ones we want to get counted first. We have a trend, but still.
1: And obviously Fargo, they had record early voting turnout because they got quite the mayor's race with at least 4 out of the 5 candidates being viable.
0: They're not still doing that. What's that voting called?
1: No, the state banned it because they didn't to have Fargo doing Fargo things.
2: What was it again? What was that voting? What was that voting called again, Dustin?
1: Approval voting.
0: Approval voting.
1: There we go. That's the state legislature eliminated it.
0: You know, we can essentially pick your top 99 people.
3: Because they didn't want Fargo doing Minnesota things.
0: Well, that's a good point. They didn't want Fargo doing Minnesota things because you got Moorhead right on the other side of the river, and some of that stuff kind of filters over. Yeah. No matter how fast you may make the red flow toward Manitoba, some of it's still going to end up on the shore of North Dakota, so you got to be very careful about that. I always thought that was kind of a peculiar way of... Because then that way there, you could theoretically have somebody who is nobody's first place vote win because he or she was everybody's second or third place vote or whatever.
1: Well, that's not how that worked. It was not ranked choice. It was approval.
0: Oh, they weren't doing ranked choice.
1: Okay. So it was basically you vote for the people you'd be okay with winning. And so
0: could we write anybody bucked and then just write the people we don't want?
1: That's basically the way that it worked. That was the intent of it. And that's why it was called the anti-Tony Gehrig law. And so we'll see now with that gone whether Tony can make a comeback in Fargo.
2: So, Dustin, if they still had approval voting out of the 5 candidates, how many would a voter be allowed to vote for under the approval voting?
1: I believe you voted for as many as you wanted.
2: Okay, and so you could vote for all 5 if you wanted.
1: Yeah.
2: Okay.
1: It would make your voting irrelevant, but yeah.
0: And then what if you get 5 that each one pulls 20% of the voting? Then what? That runoff? And then?
1: Well, no. And now there's not runoff voting. So with the 5 running in a traditional way, very easily the winner could come out with like 32% in a 5-way race.
0: Well, yeah, but what I said though was if all 5 had 20%, I know it's unlikelihood. It's like winning $1 bazillion.
1: Well, it wasn't based on percentages. It was based the approval voting system was based on the number of votes.
0: Well, if each had 20%, then each would have had the same number of votes.
1: Yeah, well, it doesn't exist anymore, so it's irrelevant to discuss how it used to work.
0: That's why we got rid of it. It was just too. No, I just always wondered about, can't you just, like, everybody pick who they want, and then the person who more people want than anybody else is the person we collectively want.
1: Right.
0: Daryl, am I just oversimplifying it, or should I sit here with my Curious George tries to vote today coloring book and just sit in my corner?
3: Yeah, I was going to say, do you have the how a vote happens little cartoon or whatever?
0: Oh, I remember that.
4: Schoolhouse Rock.
0: Yeah, there you go. The rolled up Bill sitting there with a smile on his face. Yeah, on the steps.
3: It was made. Yeah. Crazy.
0: So in case, crazy.
3: So
0: I didn't end up with a caller wondering, well, when are you guys going to have the election results on? The second they start tumbling in. And
1: yeah.
0: And now they're going to start.
1: I mean, right now you got 14 out of 358 precincts reporting. And like on the top race, Julie Fedorchik, she's at 75%, but that's with 5,000 votes in total.
0: 1.36% statewide turnout so far, but less than 4% reporting is way,
1: yeah,
0: way too early.
1: Yeah, and those are the minor, small rural districts.
3: The race, though, that the coming out of these minor districts that seem to be lopsided right now for Julie, the unexpired two-year public service commissioner between Chris Olson and Jill Kringsted, Chris Olson just jumped ahead.
1: Oh.
3: With 50.32%, and Jill's at 49.61.
1: Interesting. Yeah, see, that was the one that could be a wild card.
3: Yep.
0: And yeah, you saw that huge media push from Kringstad.
1: Mm-hmm.
0: As I recall, there was a huge media push in the Heitkamp Kramer race that was not being led by Kramer as far as amount of money spent, but money doesn't necessarily buy you elections.
1: Right.
0: Yeah.
3: Well,
0: you can make it top of people's
3: a lot
0: minds,
3: of times,
0: but
3: a lot of times, and Dustin, correct me if I'm wrong in this analysis, not every time, but many times, if someone has a really big ad buy at the end, and they're quote-unquote have been the favored or the incumbent, tends to lean towards their polling says they're in trouble.
1: Yeah. Thank you, Tug. Now we can actually hear.
0: I got rid of the
1: what Daryl's saying.
0: I got rid of the. We were just getting more and more lightning in our headsets. So at some point, you just have to go. So what wasn't Kringstad supposed to quote win this? And by the way, it's less than 4% of the precincts reporting. Mm-hmm. It's entirely too early to start calling it. We're not like network news where, well, we have a 0.1% and we've projected a winner already.
1: Right.
0: You don't want to get to that point.
2: Yeah, for what you told me earlier, they'd have done that in 1980.
0: Well, yeah, because they were calling elections before polls were closed and back in 80 and
3: right.
0: Presidential election back then.
3: But when you're doing comparisons here of the what's already in, and riding the coattails of Julie Fedorchik, this race, this unexpired two-year term for public service commissioner, is not trending that way.
1: Right.
0: And why is that? And the room got quiet.
3: There's a lot of different factors in this. It's fresh in people's minds that Jill was just appointed to that position, right? That's fresh. And people are getting fed up with the anointed one thing. And that's the freshest anointed one, so to speak.
1: Mm-hmm.
3: Where you get them appointed, they're an incumbent, they're tougher to beat. And so you get that faction's anointing, so to speak. There's upset with that. Chris Chris is he's relatable to the average common person. He farms, he ranches, he's worked in power plants, he's worked in coal mining, he's worked, you know, in natural resources recovery, which hits everything in the PSC. He's been the hands-on in those areas. And I think people are wanting some of that. Now, I'm not saying it's going to hold out here, but that riding Julie Fedorchak's coat, because she's at the top of the ticket this year, right?
1: Mm-hmm.
3: There's not a governor. There's not a United States senator. This one's breaking the pattern. Mm-hmm. Dustin, it's those things are, there's some indicators going on here.
1: Yes. There definitely are. The other thing that I'm already getting swamped with messages from people trying to figure out how to use the new website from the Secretary of State. And
0: turn your radio to 550 or 99.7 or pull up the iHeart app. And
1: yeah.
0: You leave K-Fire up all night and we'll do it for you. Don't worry about it.
1: Yeah.
0: Pop open a bottle of champagne and be ready to celebrate.
1: Mm-hmm.
0: It is kind of a, you know, the whole, every time somebody comes up with a newer and greater way to put the results online, we decide within a couple of minutes that this isn't that great, and then somebody comes up with a better one.
1: Here's the thing. I don't think that anybody's ever complained about the interface before. They've complained about the speed of data getting uploaded. And, you know, this is a...
0: So because the polls are closed 18 minutes ago means by right. Now we should already have the...
1: right.
0: Which, I mean, it's not, again, it's not 1975 where you're counting, you know, hanging jazz on cards and stuff.
1: So this is why people are like, okay, so how much money did we spend on this to fix the part of... there's stuff coming in. That's great. Okay. There's always early results, you know. The question is whether how long it will take to get everything. And rather than just being able to click in to somewhere, you have to toggle down the drop-down menu and then type the name of the person in the race. Not the race, but the name of the person. And, like, I don't know whose idea this was. I mean, this is a government website if I've ever seen one.
0: If you'd like to hire Dustin Coverlow, you can go to watchingindy.com and be able to get in touch with him.
2: Hey, Todd.
0: And make him, yes, sir?
2: I said, given this government website, maybe we should go back to using chalk and marking on the chalkboard.
0: Well, you know, and then the other thing you kind of wonder is, okay, Griggs County has all five of its precincts reporting already.
1: Mm-hmm.
0: Does somebody in Griggs County have it mastered and we just need to get them in charge of the whole state?
1: No. They just upload the information. They don't have anything to do with what is being shown on this website. This is
0: right.
1: The Secretary of State paid somebody to make this website different from the last one that was updated, I believe, in 2020.
0: And now somebody needs to slice and dice and find out, was it a North Dakota company? And then if not, then that can be the conspiracy theorism. It should have been a North Dakota company.
1: Yeah, you can almost
0: 701-258-0550. You're joining us on election coverage on K-Fire. Good evening.
4: You know, Todd, when you said, why do we got to keep changing? I thought things worked the way they did. Kind of gets back to the key fob and just the keys in the ignition. I mean, there's so many spousal fights now of just the wife grabbing the keys from a position that you're trying not to have them slide around all over because you can't put the keys in the ignition so you know where they're at to start the car. So then she grabs them, and now you got to fight because you're trying to push the button to turn it off. Nothing's working. It's telling you got another start. The gauges are going all crazy. What the heck is going on here,
0: Tom? Well, the whole reason we did it that way was I have the keys in my left pocket so she can't go grabbing them onto the dashboard. And if you push the button with it running at 70 miles an hour, it's not going to shut off for you. It's going to say, no, you can't do that when we're running.
4: But it's just the same thing. What was the improvement? What was the improvement of let's not stick the key in the ignition so it's one less thing to juggle? Because, you know, you got wives and girls drinking unlidded coffee cups going into their car, and then you got to juggle keys, so it's too many things to do.
0: True.
4: You have to stick the keys into it.
1: This is a very specific topic.
0: How do they manage to drink coffee without the lid on? But if we do it, we spill all over ourselves. How does that work? That's what I want to know.
2: Practice.
4: Women drivers.
0: Because they drive with their knees so that they can put mascara on with their hands.
4: And an unlidded coffee mug.
0: So what you're saying is we should have women teaching us driver's ed then so we know how to do this.
4: Oh, well, let's not get ahead of ourselves.
3: Let's not get crazy on this deal.
0: Thanks for the call. I got to get the break in here. 8:22, more on the way.
1: This is getting dangerous.
0: You think we're dangerous now? Hang in there because it's going to get more.
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0: The button would hit when I push him. That kind of a night. 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Don't have any tornado warnings in effect. There had been a few up in the north central and northwestern parts of the state. Those have expired now. Still have a severe thunderstorm warning for central Burke until 9:15. At 8:12, a severe thunderstorm is 5 miles east of Powers Lake, 17 miles north of Stanley, moving north at about 40 miles an hour. Severe thunderstorm warning till 8:30. Bottineau County, 70-mile-an-hour wind gusts along a line from 6 miles northwest of Antler to 9 miles west of the International Peace Garden, or along a line 44 miles west of Bottineau to 16 miles northeast of Bottineau, and that moving north at 55 miles an hour. Severe thunderstorm warning till 8:30. Northern Montreal County, 60-mile-an-hour wind gusts, quarter-size hail. As of just past 8 p.m., the severe thunderstorm there, 6 miles southwest of Lostwood, 11 miles northwest of Stanley, moving northeast at about 25 miles per hour. So as that activity begins to move off into the Canadian provinces, it looks like so far just a watch for several more hours in North Dakota, but the warnings beginning to subside as they move northward will eventually be crossing the border. Meanwhile, our primary election coverage here at 826, I'm Todd Mitchell, Dustin Coverlow, Daryl Lease are here. And Dustin's been kind of the hitting the refresh on the Secretary of State's thing and then not watching it move and then wondering, did we spend our taxpayer money wisely? When the North Dakota Watchdog Network will undoubtedly get on that after the election.
1: Well,
0: so
1: you know,
0: by the fall, it'll be correct.
1: Getting government to do what it should do is kind of like getting the election results website to do what you want it to do.
0: The opposite of progress is Congress? Is that what you're saying?
3: Yeah, which is run by who? Government.
1: Yes.
0: Yeah, well, we just have to make sure to vote the right people in every time, though. That'll help. Won't be the cure-all, but it'll help.
3: It'll help. Yep.
0: But so far, 5% of the precincts have reported now, and it's far too early to be calling anything, but so far, no big early surprises necessarily.
1: So I just refreshed it, and the vote total dropped from 8,026 to 7,525. So I don't know what happened there.
2: Hey, Todd, didn't Ed Harris say it best when, tell me this isn't a government operation?
0: True.
1: Oh,
0: how it?
1: Okay.
0: So did somebody decide?
1: It's because the number of votes in the congressional race are different than in the PSC race. Okay.
0: Okay. No, I was going to say, we should, the total turnout shouldn't be going down over the course of the night.
1: Total turnout now at 11,376 total. So you had in the top race, you've got a drop. You got 3,000 votes, non-votes in the top of the ticket race. That's interesting.
0: Is it 3,000 non-votes, or is it just that they haven't counted them all yet?
1: So, and then it could be that there's, it should be the same precinct.
0: Because, that would be horrible if out of 11,000 people, 3,000 didn't bother to vote for either Julie Fedorchuk, Alex Balazs, or write somebody in.
1: Yeah.
0: Well, that would be weird.
1: Yeah, but if I look at the measure number, there's 10,321 in for the same precincts. So I don't know how much we can go by these on-the-fly numbers, actually.
0: Well, no, hang on, because that's statewide turnout, 11,378 Republican representative in Congress.
1: Right. Yeah,
0: 8,000 Democrat representative in Congress, 2,284. It still leaves you with about 700 where do they go?
1: Okay, so this makes sense because that you can't see the results next to each other like the old website. So the theme of the show is that the new website is terrible. we've determined that.
0: Is that what it tells you?
1: I've got somebody asking for the call-in number.
0: 701-258-0550, 1-800-228-0550. And we have an EAS.
3: Ghostbusters.

0: 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Severe thunderstorm warning, southwestern Emmons, southeastern Sioux County till 9:30. We'll keep you up to date here on K-Fire 550.
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2: This is a Fox News alert. I'm Tom Rigotti. Teenager Carmelo Anthony has been sentenced to 35 years in prison by the same jury that convicted him of murdering another teen during a track meet at a suburban Texas high school. Fox's Brooke Taylor is in McKinney.
3: The only person to take the stand in this punishment phase was Carmelo Anthony's mother. She testified her son is very sorry for what he did, crying as she told jurors, quote, he's my oldest, my firstborn, my baby. I love him very much.
2: Anthony had claimed self-defense. Republican advances to the November general election for California governor.
4: Steve Hilton claiming the second of two spots on the November ballot in the race to succeed Democratic California Governor Gavin Newsom, who is term limited. Hilton, a conservative commentator who is backed by President Trump, advancing over Democrat billionaire Tom Steyer. Hilton will face Democrat Javier Becerra in the general election.
2: That's Fox's Kristen Goodwin. 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
2: This is a Fox News alert. I'm Tom Rigotti. Teenager Carmelo Anthony has been sentenced to 35 years in prison by the same jury that convicted him of murdering another teen during a track meet at a suburban Texas high school. Fox's Brooke Taylor is in McKinney.
3: The only person to take the stand in this punishment phase was Carmelo Anthony's mother. She testified her son is very sorry for what he did, crying as she told jurors, quote, he's my oldest, my firstborn, my baby. I love him very much.
2: Anthony had claimed self-defense. Republican advances to the November general election for California governor.
4: Steve Hilton claiming the second of two spots on the November ballot in the race to succeed Democratic California Governor Gavin Newsom, who is term limited. Hilton, a conservative commentator who is backed by President Trump, advancing over Democrat billionaire Tom Steyer. Hilton will face Democrat Javier Becerra in the general election.
2: That's Fox's Kristen Goodwin. 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
13: Here's your AccuWeather forecast. Following an evening thunderstorm, cloudy, a thunderstorm in spots late. Tonight's low, 59. Tomorrow, cloudy and breezy. Some showers and a thunderstorm with a high for Wednesday, 78. Wednesday night, cloudy, some showers, low 53. On Thursday, cloudy, a few showers around with a high 70. And Friday's high, 78. Download the AccuWeather app today with your AccuWeather forecast. I'm Andy Robb.
0: National Weather Service in Bismarck has a severe thunderstorm warning in effect for southwestern Emmons and southeastern Sioux counties until 9:30. Tonight's severe thunderstorm as of a few minutes ago. 9 miles southeast of Fort Yates, 24 miles southwest of Linton, that moving to the east at 15, so that will skirt along toward the North-South Dakota border versus making its way northward like so many of the other systems that we've had coming through. Nonetheless, there's that activity out there. KFIRE Radio Storm Desk is brought to you by Arrow Roofing Systems. 8:38, oh, and by the way, the 90-some-odd degree weather is done for who knows how long. It's going to be quite a while.
14: Probably about the next week, at least, I think.
0: It was 84 at the start of the hour in Bismarck. I'm guessing that's going to plummet. Southwest wind to 14, gusting to 33. Election coverage here on KFIRE 550. Todd Mitchell, Darrell East, Dustin Goverlow. We're at 701-258-0550. 1-800-228-0550. You can text me at 701-226-8503 as well. And anything new, Dustin Goverlow, as he's been on the edge of his seat trying to see if the Secretary of State's info is actually working this time.
15: So I discovered that there is a way to...
0: You're not hacking their site already, are you?
15: They made the button public, so you can... You download the raw spreadsheet data, and then you put it into Google Sheets, and you read the raw data instead of trying to use their interface. So my solution to this problem of a bad interface is to pretend like it's 1984.
0: What, get the AOL disk in there and do some dial up and.
15: Pretty much, yeah. I mean, but you have to re-download the file over and over and over.
0: Yes,
15: and
0: that's the problem.
15: And I would have to set this up to actually use this effectively. This is like our version of Office Space, basically.
0: We fixed the glitch.
15: Yeah. Oh, we have some burly data. There's some burly data coming
0: all right.
15: in. Let me download this.
0: And while he's doing that, I can tell you that Julie Fedorchuk has 68% of the vote. Alex Balazs, 31% in Burley County. Next contested race, Sherry Haugen-Hoffert, 63% of the vote. Devin's got 37%. Jill Kringstad with 58%. Chris Olson with 42%. Again, early returns from Burley County. 17 of 30 partial precincts, nobody fully, so way early in that as well.
15: Yeah, and so with 17 of 30 partially reporting for Burley County in the county race itself, right now Kayla Coe is the top vote getter, Mark Splunkowski's number two, Steve Schwab's number three, Wayne Munson's number four, Mark Wagner number five, James Small number six, and Mike Manstrom number seven. But that's with only partials reporting. Yeah. So
0: still
15: way
0: early.
15: Too early.
0: Yeah. Still early. Daryl Lee's, chime in.
16: Yeah, no, I was just watching more of coming in from the statewide while you guys were looking at the Burley side of things there. And the statewide side of it, that PSC race, that's the closest one out there. That's the reason I'm watching that. And Jill jumped back up into the lead again there with about 18,158 votes in, 53% to 47% essentially. So, I mean, that's still a race that can go any direction yet, because there's only 31 precincts fully reporting and only 82 partially. So a lot of votes to come in yet. It's not a widespread by no means.
17: Right. That one, I think, is going to flip-flop a little bit and probably will be it has a chance to be the one nail-biter on the statewide level.
16: Right, right. Now, Dustin, your constitutional measure that you were working on has got a commanding yes vote.
17: Yeah, it definitely does. Yeah. We did not, it wasn't until last Monday that we had a budget come in. And so prior to that, I was running around the state telling people about it, but I can only talk to so many people at once. So we did get a budget last week, but you know, it is what it is when it comes to this sort of stuff. If you don't saturate for weeks on end and make it so that everybody's annoyed by your ads, they're not going to listen to them. Right, Todd?
16: Right.
17: That's what keeps K-Fire.
0: I know, I get annoyed at all my ads, but yeah.
17: Yeah.
0: I just don't like the sound of my own voice. Like most people, they don't like the sound of their own voice. Been taking a look at that District 7 state representative race. Still way early, so you can't call it. But it goes Vetter, Sauter, Rick Becker, Galen Becker. Will that be the trajectory going in, or is it just simply far too early to start trying to make that kind of a...
16: If I knew which precincts we're in, I could better tell you.
17: Yeah.
0: Three partials, none fully, so none.
17: Yeah.
0: But I was trying to kill time so somebody could download their Google Doc there.
17: You know, in these legislative races, yeah, I gave up on the Google Doc because I realized that I would have to actually, like, format it each and every time. So,
0: yeah.
17: You know, if I had known, what I should have done was look at the site and figure it out beforehand, but without the data, it's hard to figure that out sometimes.
0: I'm thinking somebody at NDIT is going, let's just play with Dustin Gubbins'
17: mind.
0: I think
17: he's
0: going to be on K-Fire tonight, so let's just play with his mind. Let's let him think he can do it faster. Turns out he can't.
17: I've got about a half dozen texts and chats going with people who are complaining about the site, so it's not just me.
0: Oh, I don't doubt that.
16: You and your group of buddies that are whiners.
17: Well,
0: Google, that's not going to last.
17: It's a bipartisan group.
0: I'm staying with Alta Vista till the end. I'm just kidding. Exactly. Showing my age.
17: Why?
0: Before there was Google and Yahoo, there was Alta Vista.
16: Yeah.
17: Todd, are you betraying Jeeves?
0: Let's ask Jeeves.
17: Yes.
0: Well, for that matter, I might as well put our CompuServe disks back in. And
17: yeah.
0: Okay.
17: What'd you say, Daryl?
16: Yeah, some results from another contested race, pretty high, got a lot of recognition, District 3 out of Minot. And the governor shoved a lot of money into that one up there. And right now, there's 4 out of 4 partially reporting. And then it's very partial because it's only 434 total votes yet reporting. But Blaine DeLauries and Timothy Mihalik are leading Crystal Hendrickson and Jeff Hoverson. Jeff is the lone incumbent there. Crystal is the one that got endorsement over Lori Van Winkle in that district. But the second and third between Tim Mihalik and Crystal Hendrickson is 24.65% and 24.19%. So 2 votes. And then it goes down to only three or four more votes behind is Jeff. So that one's got a long ways to go, but we're starting to see some of these other races that are contested starting to show up with some results out there. Mm-hmm. Same with 15. 15's got some in. On the Senate side, Dustin, I know you said you were interested in kind of 15 because yeah. You were up there and helped them with their candidate form. Kent Weston is leading with 67% over Kristen Kenner and Judy Estenson, 19 and 13% respectively there. And then Donna Henderson and Kathy Frelick, the incumbents, are leading Corey Kenner on the House side of it there. But there's two of nine precincts fully reporting up there.
15: Mm-hmm.
16: So we're starting to see some of them, you know, contested ones. Oh, District 25 also has a contested race. So Terry Gorger and Kathy Scraw and Matt Evans in that order, with Terry at 43%, Kathy at 32%, and Matt at 23%. Kathy was a prior legislator and then got an appointment again. Mm-hmm. By the district, and so she's technically an incumbent, you know, sitting in the middle there of that pack. The one I'm waiting for, to be honest with you, three of 15 precincts in District 31 partially reporting, only 523 votes, but Mary Grainer leads Don Shibley 65-33. Now, the caveat to that is, there's part of two counties that will have their results in already that were done voting at 7.
15: Mm-hmm.
16: At Central Time, not 7 Mountain Time. The rest of that district is Mountain Time. So these, I'm guessing these are the votes from the Central Time precincts that are just being partially reported so far, Dustin.
15: Yes. I was just chatting with a member of the media out in Fargo who is complaining about how the polls close at 7. And I said, well, you guys forget that Mountain Time exists out there in Imperial Cass. They really do. They just forget about anything west of Valley City, don't they?
0: They want that oil money, but they forget that some of that country's in Mountain Time. But
16: no, anything past West Acres.
15: Yeah, pretty much.
0: I was going to give them all the way to Castleton, but okay.
16: The real line, in all honesty, Buffalo is about the line.
15: Yeah.
16: And it's about halfway in between Castleton and Valley City. So that's what I consider the end of Imperial Cass, is about Buffalo.
15: Mm-hmm.
16: District 33, contested races over there for the House of Representatives, Anna Novak and Bill Twight, the incumbents, are leading. One of 16 precincts, fully in.
15: Mm-hmm.
16: One of 16 partially in. So that's, but it's tight. Mike Hager is, so it's 32.28% for Anna, 31.46% for Bill, and 30.26 for Mike. And then there's a fourth one in there I didn't even know was in there, quite honestly, until now.
15: Never heard
16: Jesus Aguirre.
15: Yeah.
16: At 5.9, almost 6%. So this one's up for grabs yet. I'm guessing, if I'm a betting man, Dustin, that it's going to come down to second and third between Bill Twight and Mike Hager.
15: Yeah.
16: I think Anna's probably going to lead that one. If I was going to make a bet on it, I'd say she wins it.
15: Mm-hmm.
16: And then it comes down to the horse race between Bill and Mike.
15: That would be accurate.
16: Oh, well, look at this. Their polls have only been closed for about 45, 50 minutes. District 39 has some results rolling in.
15: Hmm.
16: Keith Kampanik with 37%, Mike Schatz with 36%, Jason Dodge with 25% so far.
15: Interesting.
16: Yeah. And Keith and Mike are the incumbents there.
15: Mm-hmm.
16: But Jason and Keith are the endorsed candidates. Got the endorsement over Mike at their convention.
15: Mm-hmm.
16: So yeah, a lot of results coming in that a guy keeps the guy's attention anyways, right?
15: Definitely.
0: Well, and I'd say for the next hour, we're going to start seeing more and more start tumbling in as the eastern counties have finally gotten votes submitted, and the western counties and the mountain time zone start trickling in shortly. So we're still going to see plenty more coming in. I'm keeping an eye on Bismarck, the mayor's race, 3703 total votes in. It's 10 of 19 partially in. None of the precincts are fully in. It's going to continue to be a close one between Mike Schmitz and Steve Marquardt. Mike Schmitz leading by 120 votes, give or take. 9 write-ins. Daryl, did you tell people to write you in? Because you don't even live in Bismarck.
18: I was going to say, I didn't write Daryl in.
16: No. I think I'm getting written in for Burley County Commission.
0: Okay.
16: Of course, I don't know. I could be both Bismarck City Commission, Mayor, Burley County Commission, because I got brought up at both. You know, K-Fire Cafe and me got brought up at both meetings within 10-day period. So I'm thinking I'm pretty special in that county right now.
18: Or notorious, depending upon how you look at it.
16: Hey.
0: Yes.
16: Just how you look at it. I forgot to bring up District 31's House race. Dawson Hawley, Karen Rohr lead right now. Again, 3 of 15 partially reporting. Dawson has 35%, Karen right at 34, then Jim Schmidt at 19.5%, then Kevin Remington at 10.75. To me, this is a three-way race, I think, between Dawson, Karen, and Jim. I've thought that from the beginning. But, again, Kevin's strength is probably going to come from those mountain time precincts, probably.
15: I just got notified that out in Cass County, there were people still standing in line as of 20 minutes ago, even though their polls closed at 7.
16: What?
15: Yeah.
0: Well, when you have a hotly contested race going on.
15: Yep.
16: Well, that's because of the mayor race.
15: Yep.
16: What's your prediction on the mayor race, Dustin? I never have asked you that.
15: I was predicting Turnberg because she was getting a lot of the consolidated vote, and that

0: Lots of places can expose you to identity theft.
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4: Results rolling in. I'm Lisa Lucera. Progressive Graham Parker has advanced in the primary for U.S. Senate in Maine. Blattner, who has come under fire over allegations of his treatment of women, told supporters,
5: "I'm still far from perfect. But every day I wake up and I try to be a little bit better and a little bit kinder than I was the day before."
4: And he said,
5: "And if you give me the chance, I will be a senator for the people who cannot afford to buy a senator."
4: Blattner will face incumbent Republican Susan Collins in November. In South Carolina, Republican Senator Lindsey Graham has survived a primary challenge and will face Charleston pediatrician Annie Andrews. In California, which held its primary last week, Republican Steve Hilton will face former HHS Secretary Javier Becerra in the race for governor. Texas teenager Carmelo Anthony sentenced to 35 years in prison for the stabbing death last year of fellow teen Austin Metcalf at a track meet. Anthony was convicted this afternoon of murder.
6: He is eligible for parole after he serves half his time. The jury had the option to give him as much as 99 years behind bars, but again, they have chosen to give him 35 years.
4: Fox's Brooke Taylor outside the courthouse in McKinney, Texas. CENTCOM says today's U.S. airstrikes targeting Iran have ended.
7: 20 targets in total were struck. The strikes began at 5 p.m. Eastern. The initial targets included air defense systems and radars. Explosions have been reported at least six sites on Keshem Island over Bushehr, Hamadan, and in Iran's port city of Sirek near the mouth of the Strait of Hormuz.
4: Fox's Jennifer Griffin in Washington. The strike came hours after President Trump warned Iran there would be consequences after Tehran shot down an Apache helicopter off the coast of Oman. 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

0: guilty about screen time?
1: No.
0: Well, no, not you, sweetheart. But your mommy and daddy do.
1: Why?
0: Because too many apps are filled with AI garbage, inappropriate videos, and random content.
1: Like a dancing potato!
0: Or worse. That's what parents worry about. We're Lingo Kids, and we're here to help parents out. Lingo Kids is the number one entertainment platform for young kids because kids love it and parents can trust it. They want something safe
1: and fun.
0: Yes, fun, but also something that actually teaches you.
1: Big words like FOMOsynthesis. FOMOsynthesis. FOMOsynthesis.
0: Yeah, close enough. And they want fun songs, videos, and interactive games that help you grow, not turn you into
1: a zombie that bites other zombies, and then the zombies take over the world, and then fly to space and live on the moon, and fly in rocket ships on planets with loads of candy.
0: Yep.
2: Lingo Kids!
3: Everything kids love.
4: A trial resumes in Miami in the case of a real estate mogul who crashed his boat in 2022, killing one teenage girl and severely injuring another.
5: Prosecutors in Miami will continue to present their case against 55-year-old George Pino. He's the real estate developer who they say on Labor Day weekend of 2022 drove his boat drunk through a channel, crashing the vessel while carrying his wife, daughter, and 11 of her friends. The crash killed 17-year-old Lucy Fernandez.
6: Look under the boat. Maybe she's trapped under there. She was.
5: It also left another girl permanently injured. Pino's attorneys dispute he was intoxicated and call the crash accidental. In Miami, Eben Brown, Fox News.
4: A bridge from Michigan to Ontario, Canada is set to open despite efforts from the Trump administration to block it.
7: A ribbon-cutting ceremony is planned Friday for the Gordie Howe International Bridge connecting Windsor and Detroit. Despite threats from President Trump earlier this year to block the opening over trade disputes between the two nations. The president also demanded a larger ownership stake in the $4.7 billion bridge that was funded by Canada. Michigan Democrat Senator Alyssa Slotkin.
8: Everybody except for a few actors here wanted that bridge open. It was deeply bipartisan, and I'm thrilled, and I will be there at the opening.
7: The public expected to begin crossing the Gordie Howe Bridge by next Monday. Jeff Manasso, Fox News.
4: Sales of previously occupied U.S. homes accelerated last month to their fastest pace since December. The National Association of Realtors says existing home sales rose 3.2% in May from the previous month. Sales also rose 3.2% compared to May of last year. Wall Street, another roller coaster day for stocks. The Dow adds 86, the Nasdaq minus 250. The S&P lost 19. I'm Lisa Lacera. This is Fox News.
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15: Here's your AccuWeather forecast. Following an evening thunderstorm, cloudy, a thunderstorm in spots late. Tonight's low, 59. Tomorrow, cloudy and breezy. Some showers and a thunderstorm with a high for Wednesday, 78. Wednesday night, cloudy, some showers, low 53. On Thursday, cloudy, a few showers around with a high 70. And Friday's high, 78. Download the AccuWeather app today with your AccuWeather forecast. I'm Andy Robb.
16: 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National Weather Service in Bismarck issued a severe thunderstorm warning for northeastern Burley County and Kidder County, southeastern Sheridan, southern Wells, and northwestern Stutsman counties. Severe thunderstorm warning till 10. A severe thunderstorm just a few minutes ago located along a line from 10 miles south of Goodrich to Oversteel, or along a line of 31 miles south of Harvey to 39 miles east of Bismarck, moving to the east at about 40. 60-mile-an-hour wind gusts and small hail indicated there. And a severe thunderstorm warning for eastern Sheridan and western Wells County, both in south central North Dakota. That also in effect until 10. Bismarck at the moment, the sky was starting to clear out for a bit there. Partly cloudy, 70, and a calm wind here at KFIRE 550, 909. Primary election coverage. Julie Fedorchuk's campaign put out a victory notice about a half an hour ago. Until Mitchell Darylise is here, Dustin Coverlow of WatchingND.com here as well as we slice and dice. Where are we at, Dustin?
17: Well, we are still waiting on Fargo results to come in, and it seems like, from what I can tell, they're probably, if there was still people in line to vote 40 minutes ago, it might be a little bit late for stuff.
16: I was going to say, that might be the last county we get in, just because.
17: Yeah, and I was told that Cass County is operating with an interim auditor as well, so not fully staffed.
16: Somebody who is ready for the job? I'm sure there are going to be plenty of armchair quarterbacks on
17: could
16: this
17: be.
16: One. And if anybody wanted that job, they could have applied, I suppose. 23% of precincts reporting across North Dakota now. Still early for many races, but Julie Fedorchuk getting a little over 72% of the vote compared to 27% of the vote for Alex, with 83 precincts fully reporting, another 134 partially reporting. So probably could call that one. Darylise, what are you watching tonight?
18: Oh, I'm just going through some of these contested House and Senate races along with that PSC race. And there's not a lot of movement in some of them. The you know, District 7 still only 3 of 5 partially in there. District 3 has still got the few partial in. So we got a little bit coming out of Cass.
17: Yeah.
18: Not
17: much,
18: District though. District 13, 3 of 3 partially. Judy Lee, the incumbent, challenged by Philip Solberg, it's 53% to 46%. But again, very, very few votes, only 551 votes in there as of now. So, and then in the House over there, it's the incumbents, Austin Schauer and Jim Jonas, leading by about 10% over the challengers, Duckworth and Bubach. I'm going to say in District 15, Dustin, there's 5 of 9 precincts reporting. And Kent Weston's at 57%. The next one is Kristen Kenner at 26%. I think Kent's pretty safe in that one,
17: yeah.
18: The way it's looking. What's your thoughts there?
17: Definitely. Yeah.
18: And I'm going to even say that the two incumbents on the House side, Donna Henderson and Kathy Frelick, I would say appear to be safe there.
17: Mm-hmm.
18: With about a 10% lead, Donna with a 12%, Kathy with about a 10%, just short of it. I think that's going to be, with 4 precincts still out, that's some, you know, that's a lot of votes to make up, knowing that there's still going to be votes go to the ones ahead of you too, right? Unless you're in Chicago or somewhere like that, then... California, they get a dump late and get 0 votes for the
16: just
18: 1 in 24,000.
16: See
18: another.
16: How the LA mayor's race, the total number of votes cast was, what was it, like 8 million more than actually exist? Something like that. I forget what the exact numbers were, but yeah. it was just something completely outrageous, like, hang on a second. Here we go again. How hard is it to get this right? But
18: yeah, in that District 25 race, you know, kind of centered down there around that Wahpeton area, representative race there, Terry Gorger with 44%, Kathy Scraw with 31, just short of 32%, Matt Evans with 23. There's 7 of 8 partially reporting, but 3,117 votes. So those partial reportings are pretty well in, Dustin.
17: Mm-hmm.
18: So I don't see Matt Evans climbing that mountain unless he had one precinct that just voted for him and nobody else.
17: Right. Yeah.
16: Daryl, my question to you is, will the citizens of Glen Ullin allow chickens? That's another one I'm watching.
18: I forgot that was on there. Yeah.
16: None of the votes in yet.
18: Do they have the city measures on this site? I haven't looked that far.
17: If you drop down to... in the menu to city, yes, I believe. Yeah, you can go to city, and it's got parks under city.
16: Yep. You can look at statewide or pick your county, and then the respective city measures are in there along with the other.
18: Really?
16: And of course, awesome. Watching the races in Bismarck with the... officially commission president, Mayor Bismarck. Nothing new to report there, but Mayor Mike Schmitz in with 1,909 votes so far. Steve Marquardt with 1,785. 9 write-ins. Don't know how many were Daryl Lease or Dustin Goverlow. We'll find that out later. And Bismarck City Commissioner Amelia Dahl with 38.5% of the vote. Matthew Hull with 36.5% of the vote. Trevor Vanette with about 24.25% of the vote. And so far, Michelle Turnberg coming in second in the mayor of Fargo. Way early. 23 partial precincts, but none of them fully reporting just yet. But it is going to be one where, just by virtue of how competitive it got, it's going to be interesting to... watch how that one, even if you're in Western North Dakota thinking, not really watching Fargo that closely normally, well, this is an unusual situation, so it might be one that gets watched a little more closely than would otherwise. Dustin and his friends are busy laughing at each other about the Secretary of State website not working nearly as well as they thought it was going.
17: Yes.
16: It was going to. 917
18: at KFIRE. It's a great site. What are you talking about?
17: I've got people...
16: If you don't try to Google Doc,
17: I've got people whose names I don't have in my system asking me for results in their race. And I'm like, okay, what's your name?
18: Yeah. Who are you?
17: Yes.
18: Isn't there a song out there?
17: Who are
16: yeah,
17: you?
16: Yeah, something like that.
17: Yeah.
18: Who? Yeah.
16: Who did that song?
18: Who?
16: Yeah, let's keep it that way. Who? The line from Family Guy.
18: Don't quit my day job, you're saying?
16: I just want to know how this became a Walmart commercial all of a sudden.
18: I don't know.
16: I know Pete Townsend and Roger Daltrey are both still alive, but they're both in their 80s. Is it time to ask those guys?
18: Yeah, I would.
16: Roger, you once sang, "Hope I die before I get old," and now you're in your 80s. How did that work out for you?
17: Mm-hmm. My computer just locked up.
16: See, you should have used ours.
18: Yeah, should have used one there. No, nope, wasn't good enough for him.
16: I know. Nope,
18: the iHeart computer ain't good enough for him.
16: I didn't lock up yet. They probably figured out by IP address which one's yours and decided to lock you out of it.
18: Yeah.
16: Going to make fun of us? We'll teach you. On him. Locked.
18: Yeah, they geofenced him. I know it.
16: Yep. Apparently we taught James Zasowski a new word today, geofenced.
17: Yeah. Yeah. James needs
16: to know. I mean, not everybody, you know.
17: Right.
16: Not everybody plays in the internet world on a daily basis or whatever that would have crossed their path. But if you don't know the term, you're going to get to know the term as time goes on. So.
17: Mm-hmm.
18: I'm sending you another one, Todd. Another song you need to bring up.
16: You want me to blindly play stuff you're sending me?
18: Well, no, this one has to do with the Who.
16: Oh, okay. I like the Who. I'll play anything by the Who.
18: The Who. The Who.
16: The Who?
18: Who?
16: There's
18: or what?
16: The old Abbott Costello, who's on first, what's on second, and years later, the Who, the Guess Who, and Yes were the three bands that were in kind of a reworking of that.
18: Right.
16: In an updated version for music versus baseball.
17: Yep.
18: Did you get your computer up yet, Dustin?
17: Yeah. It was just, it took a while for the
16: While you reload. Guys are busy looking at numbers and stuff, a voter was turned away from voting in Williston, North Dakota, reportedly today, for wearing an American flag T-shirt. It's an American flag, and it says USA underneath it. I don't know if there was something on, maybe there was something on the back or something, but it would seem like if you can't wear an American flag shirt... I know that. Where was it where they kicked somebody out for having a MAGA hat on?
17: So what's the source?
16: Bob Wheeler.
17: Okay. I won't. No comment.
18: Can't wear a flag on a shirt, then why do they hand you stickers that said I voted today that have American flag colors on it?
16: You can't have the American flag on until after you voted.
18: Oh, I see. Huh. But that could still influence people when you're walking out that haven't voted. Huh? Oh, yeah. To actually be Americans. Heaven forbid.
16: Renora, North Dakota, buy and sell Facebook page. Okay, I talked to Doug personally to find out the facts. They questioned Doug's shirt with the flag, but after discussing it, he was told he could vote. But Michelle, his wife, was not allowed to vote unless she turned her shirt inside out. Then she could vote. Well, you're supposed to stand there in line and come on, folks.
18: I was going to say, is she going to do that right in front of him?
16: Well, she might have another shirt underneath that shirt or something, I suppose.
18: Or not.
16: Both are upset and just walked out without voting. The shirt Michelle was wearing was a 47. And a more complicated design than I can read is, it's not that large a picture, but if it's got 47 on, you can guess which direction it's heading, right?
17: Yeah.
16: And I get the no candidates, no political parties. Technically, does Making America Great Again come... I realized a particular person used it as their campaign slogan, but do you want to make America worse again? I mean, technically, is it a campaign slogan, or is it just something you want to see happen to your country, regardless of which side of the aisle you're on? But I hope we don't get to the point where you just simply cannot wear an American flag without... I mean, so he was allowed to vote, or would have been allowed to vote had he not left. But the fact that somebody just might even question it as something allowable. Got a problem with that.
17: Mm-hmm.
18: Yeah, the American flag should have never, ever been questioned even.
16: Right. And
18: if it was. And her 47, okay.
16: What if you just wore a football jersey number 47?
18: Well, see, that's what I'm getting at. What else was on there?
16: It was a whole Trump shirt. I mean, it really was from the design. I just can't read. The picture's kind of small, so I can't read everything that's on there. But, I mean, it was clearly a Trump shirt, clearly partisan, clearly, all right, fine. That one, okay. But the American flag? Really? We're not going to allow that, huh?
17: And you're assuming that any of it is true as well.
16: Are you saying the Granora, North Dakota Facebook page would be letting me down? The Granora, North Dakota buy and sell Facebook page?
18: This is not like Bismarck People Reporting News. Were.
16: If I can't trust Granora, North Dakota, who can I trust?
17: I don't know, man. It's all AI now.
18: But they're actually... This person's actually explaining it, Dustin, that his was questioned, but hers, she would have had turned inside out, and they decided to leave. So I think that's probably an accurate account, as accurate as we're going to get.
17: Yeah.
18: Because it got to the point of that they decided not to stay in boat. It wasn't that they were...
17: Right.
18: ...said that he couldn't with that American flag.
17: Yeah, and it... Who knows what kind of hat they were wearing, too. Like, it doesn't even talk about the hat, does it? The people we know that are wearing this stuff don't just wear one article of clothing.
16: I was going to say, so if you wear a Biden shirt but a MAGA hat,
17: no, that would allow you in
16: because you're on both sides of the issue?
17: Yep.
16: Is that how that's
18: going to go? I wouldn't let you vote because you're drunk or confused.
16: 925 at K-Fire 550. Couple of weather notes, and we'll get back to the election coverage. National Weather Service with a severe thunderstorm warning in effect for until 10 o'clock tonight. Northeastern Burley, Kidder County, southeastern Sheridan, southern Wells, northwestern Stutsman County. That's in effect until 10 o'clock. 60-mile-an-hour wind gust, small hail. Radar indicated. Expect damage to roof, siding, and trees. Severe thunderstorm warning also for eastern Sheridan and western Wells County, also till 10 o'clock tonight. And the severe thunderstorm warning is set to expire for southwestern Emmons County here in about 4 minutes. Storm coverage on K-Fire 550. 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Sorry, I started to say Arrowhead. Arrow Roofing Systems. Sorry, Arrow guys. I'll get that right. Don't worry. We'll keep you up to date here on K-Fire 550. Meanwhile, we're watching the election stuff to really should be starting to tumble in here over the next hour, maybe even less. 27% of precincts reporting at this point. Any surprises, Dustin?
17: Not really. Not yet.
16: Everything so far is kind of going about where
17: yeah.
16: many folks had thought.
17: Yeah.
16: Julie Fedorchuk already declaring victory over Alex Balazs. PSC, Sherry Huggenhofer at 65% to 35%. The unexpired term, Jill Kringstad, 54%, just about 55%. Chris Olson, a little over 45%. 98 of 358 precincts fully reporting, another 136 partially reporting. So given it's a 3,000 vote separation, there's an early trend, but nothing you could necessarily declare a winner in just yet, unless you're TV network news, then maybe. Superintendent of Public Instruction, yeah. Levi Bachmeyer, appearing to coasting to victory in that. County Commission race in Morton County. Andy Zachmeyer, 48.77. Jackie Buckley, 47.77. Just 50 votes, 47 votes. Separate them. Mayor's race in Bismarck. Still Mike Schmitz with the early lead over Steve Marquardt, 52.5% to 47.5%.
18: So here's an interesting one, Dustin. I don't know if you've looked at the District 31 lately.
17: No.
18: So they've got 795 vote total.
16: You're still not going to because we're in an emergency alert system thing.

0: 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Daryl East, Dustin Goverlow, and I'm Todd Mitchell. 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
1: This is a Fox News alert. I'm Ted Lindner. Graham Plattner, a Marine veteran, oyster farmer, and progressive activist, has won the Democratic nomination for the U.S. Senate in Maine. Speaking to supporters at a rally on Tuesday night, he promises to put the people first.
2: I will spend every day of this campaign, and if I have the privilege, every day in the United States Senate, doing exactly that.
1: Plattner will face the Senator Susan Collins, a Republican running for a six-year term in November. And teenager Carmelo Anthony's been sentenced to 35 years in prison by the same jury that convicted him of murdering another teen during a track meet at a suburban Texas high school last year.
3: During victim impact statement, Austin Metcalf's mother told Anthony, "You should be lucky that you're sentenced to 35 years because she says she's been sentenced to a lifetime without her son."
1: Fox's Brooke Taylor. Anthony had claimed self-defense. 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
0: What? 9:35, severe thunderstorm warning, Eastern Wells and Foster County till 10:30. Severe thunderstorm warning till 10 for northeastern Sheridan and western Wells counties. Severe thunderstorm warning till 10, Kidder, southeastern Sheridan, southern Wells, northwestern Stutsman counties. Those are all in effect. The Storm Desk with Arrow Building Systems will keep you up to date. Arrow Roofing Systems, sorry. We'll keep you up to date here on K-Fire 550. 9:36, so the returns is ready to come in. Our election coverage tonight here. Todd Mitchell, Daryl East, Dustin Gaverlow, all present. And just about 33% of precincts reporting now, and we should be seeing fast returns. Dustin Gaverlow pointed out that Cass County, things may be a little slower to come in as there are some long lines with the hotly contested mayoral election out that way.
16: Definitely. And Daryl and I were chatting about this District 15 legislative race that has now flipped. Daryl, are you there?
17: Yeah, I said District 31 earlier when I said, hey, have you looked at, I meant District 15, have you looked at, because that deal flipped drastically.
16: Substantially, yeah.
17: I mean, Kent Weston went from having 6%, 67% of the vote with like 5 of 9 precincts in.
16: Mm-hmm.
17: And is with 9 of 9 supposedly now fully reporting, lost by a percentage and a half.
16: Yeah. Crazy.
17: And then in the House side of that, Donna Henderson and Kathy Freilich were, you know, considerably a ways ahead. And Donna stalled out. Kathy won that with 39%, but Corey Kenner with 33.85, and Donna ended up at 27.05.
16: Mm-hmm.
17: That evidently was the heart of Devil's Lake, one of them or two of them precincts to come in.
16: Yes, and in that race, it got kind of dirty because there were some mailers that went out against the Kenners. That were making some claims about them, and there were some tactics made on behalf of conservatives that should be questioned and analyzed after this one.
17: Well, the same thing kind of happened 2 years ago.
16: Mm-hmm.
17: And so with some of the same tactics. And so here's my other question. So in the Senate race up there, you had three people in the Senate race.
16: Mm-hmm.
17: You had Kristen Kenner, Kent Weston, and Judy Estenson.
16: Right.
17: And this was controversial from the beginning when Judy got in that race.
16: Mm-hmm.
17: Because she doesn't currently live in District 15. But there's a pending lawsuit out there for this redistricting that happened, and the Supreme Court ruled on a like case out of Louisiana about a month ago, 3 weeks ago, a month ago, and So the thought was that that was going to happen, and everyone kind of thought they knew the direction the Supreme Court was going to go, and they went that direction. And so Judy was in this race because of if this district gets switched, which I don't know if that's going to happen before this general election or not. I'm leaning towards probably not. But she had 21%, right at 22% of the vote. Kent lost by 1.3%, 1.2%.
16: Mm-hmm. She was a spoiler.
17: I'm guessing Judy voters. Mm-hmm. I'm guessing Judy voters would have been Kent Weston voters for the most part.
16: Yeah. At least on a 3-1 basis, I would say.
17: Right. So, did that cost? I mean, was that the old Ross Perot effect on Bush type of thing?
16: I think so, because that whole scheme was based off of rejecting the age-old adage about elections of run the race that you have in front of you rather than the one that you think you might have. And even if there would have been a change, there was no guarantee that things would have stood. It could have, an election could get nullified because of this, or they could just say, well, no, you got to redo it in 2 years or something. But, that's where this whole concept of splitting only some of the districts came into being problematic as far as a single house district. When the legislature was looking at this, everybody told them, if you're going to do it, make it even across every district. Don't play this pick and choose game.
17: Yeah, because they picked 2 districts. They did it in my district, and they did it in District 9. District 9 got overturned the other direction, and they had to do this little thin line connection between the 2 reservations over there and connect them because of prevailing, which is what the Supreme Court case in Louisiana flipped upside down the other direction, which should theoretically affect that. But like you said, run the race that's in front of you, not the one that you think you got ahead of you.
16: Mm-hmm.
17: And right now, District 4 is the only one that is discriminatorily leveraged, because I only get to vote for 1 representative, Dustin. You get to vote for 2.
16: Right.
17: Todd gets to vote for 2. Everyone listening here that isn't in District 4 gets to vote for 2 representatives. I only get to vote for 1.
16: Mm-hmm.
17: And the legislature had their derriere with something in it that they couldn't see the forest for the trees. And they created this mess.
16: Mm-hmm.
17: And this rests 100% on the redistricting special session in fall of 21.
16: We have final numbers in Burleigh County, and Mike Manstrom's the odd man out on the county race, which I would not have predicted that.
17: I'm going to go refresh there because I want to see the numbers, but I thought maybe Small would be the man, odd mm-hmm. man out, is who I kind of thought.
16: Yeah. But, Kayla Coe got top billing. Mark Splunkowski came in second. Wayne Munson in third. Steve Schwab in fifth. So the top 6 out of those 7 in that race move on, and then the top 3 in November win.
17: Right. So right now, the ones that are on the outside looking in are Wagner, Schwab, and Small.
16: Mm-hmm. Yep.
17: It's unusual to have an over full slate for the positions up.
16: Right.
17: I mean, it's good, right?
16: Mm-hmm.
17: But it's unusual.
16: Yeah. And in the Bismarck mayor's race, Mike Schmitz won re-election, 52% versus 47%.
17: Really?
16: Yep. And let's see, in the commission race, city commission race, Amelia Dahl and Matt Hall came in first and second, so they win. Trevor came in third. And let's see, park board race, Julie Jeske, Michael Gilbertson, and Russ Hansen won. Top three win in that one. Bismarck Measure 1 passed with, and this is the extending the sales tax for arterial roadways. That won with 67%, so overwhelming yes vote on that. Let's see, looking for school measure. Probably got to select schools. Bismarck School Board, Amanda Peterson, Tony Auckland, and Rod Jonas, top three win there. Bismarck School Measure fails with 58% because it needed 60% to win. Because it's a school bond. So, oddly enough, on the Secretary of State's website, they've got the green check mark next to yes on that, but it's a school bond. Wait, are there, hold on. Am I reading this wrong? They've got it listed twice.
17: I don't know.
16: They've got Bismarck School District Measure, Measure 1. Measure 2. Okay, so yeah. Measure 1, 58%, and it was a bond, so it will fail. And Measure 2 was the school printing minutes in the newspaper. That passed 79%, which is just kind of an obligatory thing that happens. So,
17: right.
16: That result on the school bond is kind of what I expected, that it would past 50%, but not hit the 60% threshold. But on the Secretary of State's website, it's got the check mark by yes. And so that means that the programming in the Secretary of State's website does not know that school bonds need 60%.
17: Yeah, I was going to say they got some splaining to do there, some Oops. Fixing. So mm-hmm.
0: Oopsie.
17: Oops. District 7 went final.
16: Yes.
17: All 5 of 5 precincts reporting. Michelle Axman, 57.8%. Jerry Hoffhoff, 42%. So Michelle will win that one. And then in the representative race, Greg Vetter, 31.4%. Steve Sauter, 27.9%. Rick Becker, 22.4%. And Galen Becker, 17.87%. So Vetter and Sauter we'll move on to the general election there.
16: Mm-hmm.
17: Let's see. Still, let's go down here to try and find District 31 again. See if there's any more in there. Nope, still no more in there. Same results happening there. Same results in 33. No more reported. Well, so, you know, District 33 has Mercer County in it. And Mercer County, 9 out of 10 elections, if not 10 out of 10, will be the last county to get all their votes in. I don't know. It must be the people that have lived there and grew up there or something, Dustin, that causes the problems. But anyway.
16: Yeah.
17: It is because I used to have a small sliver of Mercer County when I ran in 2012 for the Senate seat in District 4. A small sliver because I had the whole reservation. And mm-hmm. there's a real small sliver, is like 8 or 9 votes, okay, in Mercer County at that time. But it was the last precinct to get reported. And it was Mercer County was the last one to do any reporting. And so it was just, it was like one of those things like, oh, come on. Really, Mercer County? What are you doing over there?
0: 950 at KFIRE 701-258-0550. Good evening.
18: Hey, it looks like Grand Forks has some results, and it looks like Dustin McNally had lost, and so did Eric Murphy for their reelection bids. Don't know if you guys have any thoughts on this out in Grand Forks.
0: All right, thanks for the call.
16: Yeah, that's interesting. On the District 42, that was the unexpired term for Emily O'Brien, and Dustin McNally had been appointed. And Connie Osowski, whose husband is already in the legislature, won that. So there's going to be more than one husband and wife team in the House or in the legislature collectively, which is kind of an interesting dynamic.
17: It is. I think you and I kind of talked. We didn't talk about that on air, but we'd had a conversation about that. Dustin of whether that was going to work or not, you know, but there's it was so it's 197 to 214 votes between McNally and Osowski, and I was leaning towards thinking that she was probably going to pull it off. But I don't know. I mean,
16: Wait. Hold on.
17: I didn't really get to know much about McNally.
16: So that is a very low vote count. I wonder, in a legislative race, what is the rule? What is the minimum vote requirement to move on? Isn't that because the Libertarians always fail to meet that? What it's a
17: that's like 225 or 250, isn't it?
16: You need 300. We always talk about the 300 number for signatures, and in most places, that is what you need to move on. So I'm going to dig into this because
17: good catch.
16: That is it's such an obscenely low number for a legislative race.
17: See that. So I'm questioning: are those precincts fully reported?
16: Yeah.
17: Or did they forget to upload some numbers? Because that is like the 467 votes, really? That can't be.
16: That is...
17: That's extremely low.
16: Yeah.
17: Because I know there's a threshold because... And I can't remember what the number is... Because I remember that threshold that you had to hit that threshold. Because I looked in at one time of running independent. And in the primary, you had to get a certain number of... And I can't remember what that number is, Dustin.
16: Yeah, I'm looking
17: it
16: up.
17: This number doesn't look like it can be correct. Does it? 467 total votes cast?
16: Yeah, it says 3 of 3 fully reporting. But if that is accurate, let's look at the. Yeah, that's.
17: Because then let's go down to District 43, because he brought up Murphy.
16: Mm-hmm.
17: Okay, and Murphy lost, was third man out in 43, but there's 1,247 total votes.
16: Yeah.
17: In a 3-person race, and the other one was a 3-person race. Something's not adding up here, and I'm trying to figure it out.
16: Yeah.
17: I wish the caller would have stayed online, because I would have asked or call back in, caller, are you surprised by the outcome of that Murphy didn't get back and McNally didn't? So I don't know. District 39, Mike Schatz now leads over there, over Keith Kampanik, by about 0.7% over Keith. And then Jason Dodge only has 29%, so he's 6% back in that one. 6 of 17 and 3 of 17 partial. 6 of 17 full, 3 of 17 partial in that one. And remember, they got done voting late, and they already got results rolling in better than everything that was done early. So
16: right.
17: Nothing new in District 31 at the moment either. That's kind of sitting stagnant. Of course, I haven't refreshed now for, you know, a minute and a half, so that could change. I hit refresh.
0: Mm-hmm. Well, this is right about that time of the night when things start to tumble in even more quickly. Already just about 55% of the vote across the state in. Tell you what, we're going to grab a break, top of the hour news break, and then more coming up. Election coverage. 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And we do have a few warnings that are set to expire here in a few minutes. When we get past the top of the hour, we'll get a quick recap of the latest on those as well. 9:56 Central Time, watching the election results come in. Daryl Lees, Dustin Coverlow, I'm Todd Mitchell. More
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3: November elections beginning to shape up. I'm Lisa Lacera, Fox News. In Maine, progressive Graham Plattner has won the Democratic primary for U.S. Senate.
4: I will serve you, the people of Maine, not some lobbyist or party boss. I will be the champion for your dreams as if it were my own, no matter the challenge or the expense. I will fight for you.
3: The military veteran and oyster farmer will face Republican Susan Collins in November. Plattner has faced several controversies, including allegations of mistreatment of women. In South Carolina, Republican Senator Lindsey Graham has fended off a primary challenge and will face Charleston pediatrician Annie Andrews. And a week after the California primary, Republican Steve Hilton has advanced to the November general election. U.S. Central Command says it's concluded the strikes against Iranian targets.
5: CENTCOM called the strikes defensive and proportional. Iran's deputy foreign minister claimed that Iran had not fired any drones in the past 24 hours, but a senior U.S. official tells Fox it was an Iranian Shahed drone that shot down the U.S. Apache helicopter that had two Americans on board near the Strait of Hormuz yesterday.
3: Fox's Jennifer Griffin in Washington. Iran now says it launched an attack targeting a military base in Jordan hosting U.S. forces, and Kuwait says its air defense are firing after Iran said it's firing at Kuwait. Carmelo Anthony, the Texas teenager, convicted this afternoon in the stabbing death of fellow teen Austin Metcalf at a track meet last year, has been sentenced to 35 years in prison. The jury rejecting Anthony's claims of self-defense during a confrontation with Metcalf in the bleachers.
6: He's going to be eligible for parole after serving half that sentence. He faced up to 99 years behind bars.
3: Fox's Brooke Taylor in McKinney, Texas. 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
3: The man accused of murdering a Ukrainian refugee on a train in North Carolina has been found incompetent and unable to stand trial.
10: After multiple outbursts in a federal courtroom, the judge found DeCarlos Brown Jr. incompetent to stand trial for the murder of

0: of Irina Zarudzka. However, doctors say they believe his competency can be restored, and so the judge ordered Brown to be treated and hospitalized and will reconsider his status in 4 months. North Carolina U.S. Attorney Russ Ferguson says he's hopeful one day Brown will stand trial, and Zarudzka's family said after the hearing in a statement that this finding was not unexpected, but that they are also hopeful for an eventual trial. Brown was already found incompetent in state court. He's accused of randomly stabbing the 23-year-old to death on the Blue Line light rail train in Charlotte last August. Jessica Rosenthal, Fox News.
1: Rob Reiner's son Nick is seeking money from a trust his parents set up for him for his defense in their killings. His attorney says Reiner is entitled to mount his defense with the resources that are lawfully his. Reiner's accused of killing his parents in their Brentwood home December 14th. He was arrested hours later and has pled not guilty to 2 counts of murder. A Missouri man has pled guilty for his role in a kidnapping plot linked to a Bitcoin theft hundreds of miles away.
2: U.S. Attorney for the District of Connecticut, David X. Sullivan, says Saif Faik, who is 22 and from St. Louis, Missouri, pleaded guilty to what's known as a Hobbs Act robbery in connection with a 2024 failed robbery turned kidnapping connected to a cryptocurrency theft of $245 million. Sullivan says in an attempt to steal some of the Bitcoin, Faik and others, including his brother, planned and coordinated the attempted kidnapping. Prosecutors say the scheme involved multiple people across several states using cell phones and encrypted messaging apps. Faik's brother and 6 others have also pleaded guilty. Faik faces up to 20 years in prison when he is sentenced in August.
1: Fox's Tanya J. Powers. I'm Lee Silicera. This is Fox News.
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10: Here's your AccuWeather forecast. Following an evening thunderstorm, cloudy, a thunderstorm in spots late. Tonight's low, 59. Tomorrow, cloudy and breezy, some showers and a thunderstorm with a high for Wednesday, 78. Wednesday night, cloudy, some showers, low 53. On Thursday, cloudy, a few showers around with a high 70. And Friday's high, 78. Download the AccuWeather app today with your AccuWeather forecast. I'm Andy Robb.
14: 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Severe thunderstorm warning. Southeastern Wells, Southern Foster, Northern Stutsman County in effect until 11 o'clock. As of just before 10 o'clock, the severe thunderstorms are along a line 10 miles southwest of Carrington to 9 miles northwest or north of Medina. Along a line from 10 miles southwest of Carrington to 32 miles west of Jamestown, moving eastward at 40 miles an hour. Severe thunderstorm warning till 10:30 for Benson, southwestern Ramsey, and Eddy counties. As well, the long line of storm activity extending in a more defined north-south line now, about halfway between Bismarck and Jamestown, and then going north-south from there. So the storm activity finally beginning to move away from the Bismarck-Mandan area. Things are supposed to be less severe on the other side of that for quite some time to come in Bismarck right now. Partly cloudy, 64, and a south wind at 6. 10:09 election coverage. Todd Mitchell, Dustin Coverlow, Daryl Lease, and the numbers starting to tumble in more. 60% of the vote in now. Dustin, Daryl, what are you guys seeing?
15: Yeah, so before the break, we were discussing a controversy, so I did the research, and Connie Yasowski up in Grand Forks did get enough to get the bare minimum past the bottom line. She needed at least 164 votes, and she got 214. It shouldn't be that close in a legislative race, but she got over the minimum. Otherwise, it would be, I think that at that point, if nobody in any party would get over the minimum, I believe they're all disqualified because of the sore loser law, and it would be up to independents to go and get signatures for the general election. But that did not happen.
16: That would have been interesting.
15: Yeah.
16: I still think them numbers are off, Dustin. I don't think they're right.
15: It's odd, for sure.
16: I mean, you're telling me that they could only get 35, 40 more votes than what was required for signatures?
15: Yeah. That's weird. If that's the final, that is a weird situation.
16: That's a case study. Mm-hmm. If it's the final, because I want to know how you do that, get so few to turn out. I mean, wow.
15: Especially when there was so much controversy over the appointment, there was a lot. I was up there in Grand Forks a few weeks ago. There were signs everywhere in that district. I was seeing Osowski signs all over the place. So I don't know. Very strange.
16: Anyways.
15: In the Fargo mayor's race, we've got 23 of 23 partials, but the early results have Josh Boshi leading with 41%, Michelle Turnberg in second with 34, and Denise Kolpak way back at 14. In the commissioner's race, so far, Chad Peterson, who is a current county commissioner, is leading with 17.98%. Tony Gehrig's in second with 17.58%. And Nikki Gullickson is at 16.12%. So it'll be interesting to see how that one shakes out when the final numbers come in. I had somebody ask me if the partials or early and absentee voting. And I know in the past that was the case in a lot of counties, but it was my understanding that they had begun the process of folding early votes into the regular precincts. So I don't know. Maybe it depends on how they do things county by county.
16: Yeah, I'm not sure on that either. So let's Well, let me refresh this and we'll go. There's more votes in District 31 now. Considerable more votes in, so we can use that one kind of and look at it here maybe and see if we can, you know, have some conclusion out of that. Because so there's 8 of 15 fully, 6 of 15 partially in. And in the Senate race, it's 1,646 votes, and Mary Grainer has 54%. Don Shibley has 45%. And then when you drop down to the representative race, the House race, again, 8 of 15, fully, partially 6 of 15, and it's 3,028 total votes. Because, I mean, you vote for two, right? Or you can vote for two. Dawson Hawley, 33%. Karen Rohr, 29%. Jim Schmidt, 20%. Kevin Remington, 16%. So I'm guessing that those partials, that's got to be more than just the mail-in.
15: Yeah. It must be precincts. Full precincts, but not full. Well, no, it would be maybe some election, some voting sites, but not all of the voting sites in each precinct. I suppose that could be, or it could be a mix of things. But I guess there's no real system to know what is flipping things. And, you know, we make fun of how California does things. But as we're sitting here watching this, some of this stuff on the fly here doesn't make a lot of sense either. At times,
16: no. If you're watching these numbers as they're getting put up, as real time as it is, right?
15: Mm-hmm.
16: It doesn't make sense. But the interesting thing, so I'm guessing that it depends on maybe by precinct. That okay, we've got the mail-in ballots counted for this precinct, so let's put them in there. The next one, they might not have the mail-ins counted yet,
15: mm-hmm.
16: But they have the tally from today's vote, so they put them in.
15: Mm-hmm.
16: You know what I'm saying? It could be a mix there,
15: yeah.
16: So you don't really know.
15: Yeah.
16: But that's I mean, that thing is turning out interesting now. It appears there's enough votes to come in yet that thing can flip.
15: Mm-hmm.
16: I mean, if the one up in District 15 could still flip, this one could still flip.
15: Yep.
16: So, but there was people that were speculating that Mary Grainer was going to give Don Shibley a heck of a run, if not win. And so far, with 8 of 15 fully in and 6 of 15 partially in, she's in the lead. She's giving them a run.
15: Yep. And that District 33 House race, all three candidates are within 32 votes of each other.
16: Wow.
15: And that's one of 16 fully reporting and one of 16 partially reporting.
16: Yeah, they just can't get their stuff together over there.
15: Well, everybody's still cleaning up.
16: True.
15: they're counting branches.
16: That's true.
15: They lost count of the votes.
16: They're counting branches. Yeah.
17: Excuses.
16: Right. They're like, you know what? Everyone has one, but no one wants to hear from them. But anyway. So you've got in that District 33, you've got part of McLean County, Underwood, Washburn area.
15: Mm-hmm.
16: You've got Mercer County, and you've got Oliver County.
15: Yep, and a sliver of Morton County, I believe, right?
16: Yeah, there is. There's a sliver of Morton County, because that's Beams.
15: Yeah. Yeah, it goes all the way. Because this goes, folks that are living up in Harmon, by Harmon Lake, they're in 33, yeah.
16: Yeah. Yeah, just north of the truck stop out there,
15: mm-hmm.
16: Right?
15: Yep.
16: Yeah. So, I mean, there's three counties involved there to get reportings in. But all three of those counties were done at 7 o'clock.
15: Right.
16: Central time, not 7 o'clock, mountain time. Mm-hmm. So, get with the program there, guys. McLean County is way slow, too. So, that's not surprising. They're not quite as slow as Mercer County, but yeah, molasses runs faster.
17: So are you running to become the next person to make that count for them then, for sure?
16: No, no. See, my house is in Ward. The farm is in McLean, so no, I'm not.
17: Well, they may be willing to import depending on the situation.
16: No. that wouldn't be
17: especially
16: good.
17: If you're so willing to point a finger. Hey, you come in and do it better, boy.
16: I'm just historically telling you which counties are the slowest out there. They have. I'm not pointing any finger.
17: Nah,
16: they pointed the finger towards themselves.
17: I was going to say, they've earned the reputation, right?
16: Right, right. Yeah, and we got nothing out of Williston yet, Dustin.
15: Yeah.
16: Because you got District 23 up there, which is a contested deal. And there's nothing. Nothing report. Now I'll go to it here and it'll all of a sudden have something. But no, there's nothing there yet. 0 of 7. Not even partial.
15: Right.
16: I'm guessing, Dustin, that with the way the trend's going, it looks like Jill Kringsted's probably going to hang on to win.
15: Yes. Yep.
16: Your constitutional measure, that's going to pass.
15: Unfortunately.
16: Wasn't the side of it you were on, but I think that's going to pass. Yeah, like we said, the District 7 is one official. Let's see here. It's still, District 13 over there, Senator Judy Lee. I mean, it looks like she's going to win, but it's still 3 of 3 partial. So, I mean, there could still be more come in there and flip that thing, too. Didn't think Weston was going to be flipped either, but that happened. So, not out of the realm there. Mm-hmm. Let's go back down to 39. Where are we at there now? They don't still. They might have a few more reporting now. Yeah, Mike Schott's still in the lead there. Interesting. So, yeah, I wonder what's taking Williston area so long this time around. They're usually slower too, but they think they're on mountain time because they're so far west. Maybe that's the deal.
15: Nope, they are central time. Once you cross the river again, they're back on central.
17: I was going to say, I bet if you surveyed a bunch of people in Cass County as to which time zone Williston was in, probably be about a half and half out at best there.
15: They forget it existed.
17: Right.
16: Oh, yeah. They'd,
17: is that in Montana?
15: Is that where the oil comes from?
16: Well, if you said Williston, they would recognize that. But if you said Williams County, they'd go,
15: right.
16: Where's that?
17: Yep. Right. Exactly.
16: Interesting. So, the still waiting for District 3 to go final too. I would think they've got to be pretty close to going final here. Maybe not, but they say 4 of 4 partial, 1,820 total votes. That's on the House race side of it. That's them numbers have got to go up. When they get fully reported, I would think, because as hard as that one was, I mean, that was that the governor put a pile of money in there, the endorsed candidates put a pile of time into it, some money. So I'm guessing there's more votes to considerable more votes to come there, so that could be anyone's race yet, although it's starting to get out of reach when you've got a four-way race.
15: Mm-hmm.
16: Any updates on, I haven't even looked at the Cass County stuff, the city of Fargo. I just kind of left that to you.
15: Yeah, there's still 34 of 34 partial, no full precincts in yet in Cass County. So they are slow. And when you look at the statewide map for that District 33 race, Mercer County's got zero reporting. So all of the results in that 33 are the Oliver and Morton votes. None of the Mercer votes.
16: Ah. None of the Mercer votes. Well, and the Mercer and the McLean votes are going to decide that thing.
15: Mm-hmm.
16: Because that's a majority of the votes. So it'll be interesting to watch that one yet. And who knows when that's going to come about. These things, I mean, I'm guessing Mercer County will be somewhere around midnight.
15: Yeah.
16: That's generally about the time they hit. And it won't be Foley.
15: Right.
16: So, I'm not going to sit here until midnight unless you guys want to.
15: Nope. I was hoping to have at least Cass County in, but, you know, that might take a while, yeah, too.
16: Right.
17: Well, you know how it's going to work. The second we all decide to walk away, all of a sudden, thunk, everything will be in.
15: Yeah, all of a sudden, it's going to be like, wait. It's like walking out of a 10-0 Twins game in the bottom of the eighth, and by the time you get in your car, it's 10-6.
16: Yep.
15: Been there, done that.
17: Last game I went to at Met Stadium with the Twins, two rain delays each over 90 minutes, and they were losing 7-0, and we gave up. They wound up playing the game and winning 8-7, so illustrating your point.
15: Yeah.
17: But that can happen. 10:25 at K-Fire. As far as the weather situation goes, we've had a number of severe thunderstorm warnings move through the area. It's beginning to move off to the eastern third of North Dakota now. A severe thunderstorm warning remains in effect till 10:30 for eastern Wells and for Foster counties. And a severe thunderstorm warning for southeastern Wells, southern Foster, northern Stutzman's in effect until 11. Once all this kind of stuff moves off, supposed to be a lot quieter on the other side of that for several days. And by the time we get to Saturday, we're not even supposed to break 70. So it's not going to be the toastiest buggies and blues we've ever had, I guess. But
15: yeah,
17: it'll be a relief anyway. You don't have to put a bunch of SPF on if you don't have any sun to begin with, or at least not that much sun. So, 10:26 and K-Fired Celeb Mitchell, Dustin Garlow, Darrell Lease, all in on your election coverage as we've been sitting with about 62% of the, now it's 69. The second I say 62, thunk, see?
15: Mm-hmm.
17: And we're just talking about that, how as soon as you commit, everything changes. Just about 70% of precincts reporting now. Question is there anything?
16: We're getting there.
17: Yeah. But still zero from Mercer, Hettinger, Slope. McLean, nothing. Williams, nothing. Not even partial. 0 of 24, even partial.
15: Yeah. Well, and in the Fargo race, it's interesting because there was a report just yesterday that there was 8,100 early votes cast in Fargo mayor's, in Fargo for the mayor's race. And there, the total number of votes counted right now is 9,900. So the 23 partials is a little bit more than what was reported as being the early vote.
16: So District 31, 14 of 15, fully. Mary Grainer, 55.2%. Don Shively, 44.64%. 200 vote separation.
15: Mm-hmm.
16: And in the House race there, again, 14 of 15 precincts fully reported. Dawson Hawley, 33.5%. Karen Rohr, 29.9%. Jim Schmidt, 20.46%. Kevin Remington, 15.87%.
15: Mm-hmm.
16: I don't know, Dustin. There's one precinct to come in. I wonder who it is, or is there a whole county that considers themselves a precinct?
15: Could be. They've got, so if they got 15 precincts, it could be a town out west. It could be reservation. I don't know how many precincts are on the reservation. Let's look Sioux County. Sioux County has 3 precincts, and they're all reporting. Grant County has 5. They're all reporting. Hettinger, it's Hettinger. They got 2 precincts, and neither one of them are reporting. So there is one of the Hettinger counties, which is probably going to benefit Shibley, I would guess.
16: So you said there's 2 precincts in Hettinger County?
15: Yeah, neither of the Hettinger County precincts are reporting as of now. And so the Hettinger County precinct that is in District 31 is the one precinct that is absent by a process of elimination.
16: So I wonder how many votes are in that precinct. That'd be interesting to know.
15: I can tell you that in 2014, when I managed the no vote on a school bond election, that there was 1,200 votes cast between Mott and Regent. Random stat of the day.
17: Here's another
16: Random
17: stat.
16: Stat of the day.
17: Morton County Commissioner Jackie Buckley, 3190. Andy Zachmeyer, 3187.
15: Wow.
17: 3 vote margin. Every vote counts.
16: I think both of them go on, don't they?
17: I know, but it's the point there. 10:30. 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
18: This is a Fox News alert. I'm Sue Guzman. Progressive Democrat Graham Plantner overcoming a series of controversies to win the Democratic primary for Senate in Maine. Plantner taking aim at his challenger, Republican incumbent Susan Collins.
19: He got elected promising to protect Roe versus Wade, only to turn around and put a justice the Supreme Court who overturned it. She lied to us.
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20: Steve Hilton claiming the second of 2 spots on the November ballot in the race to succeed Democratic California Governor Gavin Newsom, who is term limited. Hilton, a conservative commentator who is backed by President Trump, advancing over Democrat billionaire Tom Steyer. Hilton will face Democrat Javier Becerra in the general election.
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10: Here's your AccuWeather forecast. Following an evening thunderstorm, cloudy, a thunderstorm in spots late. Tonight's low, 59. Tomorrow, cloudy and breezy, some showers and a thunderstorm with a high for Wednesday, 78. Wednesday night, cloudy, some showers, low, 53. On Thursday, cloudy, a few showers around with a high, 70. And Friday's high, 78. Download the AccuWeather app today with your AccuWeather forecast. I'm Andy Robb.
17: 10:34, 64 in Bismarck, south wind at 6. The eastern half plus of North Dakota now without any watches, warnings, anything. In effect, severe thunderstorm warning for southeastern Wells, southern Foster, northern Stutsman, in effect until 11. 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Todd Mitchell, Darrell East, Dustin Goverlos. Our election coverage continues here. A number of races already called, but there are still a few counties dragging their feet as we have 70.4% of counties reporting now. And that means somebody, McLean, has finally gotten some partials in.
15: Yeah, and that Hettinger race just came in. Darrell, do you have the results on that then?
16: Yep. And those, as suspected, those votes went predominantly to Shibley, and 15 of 15 fully flipped that one. 1,231 votes for Shibley, 1,119 for Grainer. I think that's way close for comfort, I think, than what Shibley probably wanted.
15: Yeah, I think so, but, you know... It's he had his home front taken care of, so that sealed the deal. And as did in the House race with Dawson Hawley and Kerrion Rohrer, I know that both of them actually were working pretty hard on the ground. So I think that Jim Schmidt and Remington were relying on the air war from the governor's office.
16: Well, and they were trying to ride Shibley's coattails, I think. And that obviously didn't work.
15: Yeah.
16: And so, Dawson Hawley and Kerrion Rohrer will be moving on. And essentially, this is the general election at the same time here today.
15: Right. Yep.
17: By the way, we have a declared winner now in the Allow Chickens Within the City of Glen Ullin race.
15: Oh, yeah?
17: The no vote has won. 69% of the vote, yes, 31%.
15: How many total votes were in that?
17: 107.
15: Wow.
17: But that's, everybody's reported now.
15: You know, Darrell, people just don't like the freedom to have chickens, do they?
17: Not within the city limits, anyway. I guess you got to go buy a farm.
15: Well, you know, some of these, I believe Mandan has chickens or was discussing it at one point.
16: Yeah. I think Mandan does, don't they?
15: Yeah, pretty sure they do.
17: Bismarck was discussing it too, and but
16: here's the biggest thing is North Dakota wants to claim they're an agricultural state, and they have some of the most regulatory offensive things towards agriculture of any state out there. Because you can have your 4-H animals that are bigger than chickens, by the way. Steers, pigs, goats, lambs. When you go down into Houston and some of them areas, big city areas, in them suburbs, you can have your 4-H animals. And they in North Dakota, especially small town that consider themselves rural agricultural communities like Glen Ullin, pull your head out of your rear ends, people.
17: Well, some of those Texas suburbs weren't suburbs, though, not that long ago.
15: And Houston, famously, is the largest city in America that does not have zoning laws.
17: Right? Really?
15: Yep. Houston doesn't, I believe it's Houston. Right, Daryl?
16: I think you're right. I think you're right. But I'm just saying, we small, rural, yes, farming community, you can't even have a chicken to get an egg. What in the world, people?
15: Yep. Instead of land use zones, the city regulates development through building codes.
17: There you go.
16: Yep. Yeah, so I don't get it. We are not egg friendly in this state. I'm just going to say it. And these votes like this and these decisions by county or city commissioners and that on a simple thing like having a few chickens proves it. That proves my point. It's ridiculous.
15: Yep.
16: The best thing that people could do for their families and for their kids and bringing them up with responsibility was to have some chores of taking care of a living, breathing thing. And then on top of that, have the responsibility of checking on and collecting the eggs, which is going to be your nutritional meal on your table. And yet we think shoving kids in to a prison type setting for schools is the right thing to do. I don't get it. I don't understand. So anyway, what else is
17: I was just
16: going to
17: bring
16: here?
17: Up the chicken vote. I didn't realize you guys were going to go off and off a cliff.
15: You should have known that Daryl was going to go into that gets Daryl into a Dennis Miller style rant.
17: Now, as soon as I can find somebody, yes, who's on the opposite side of Daryl, I want you guys both on my show.
15: So Daryl, are chickens the gateway livestock?
16: Yeah, it's the gateway. It's the gateway to a turkey. Or maybe it's a gateway to an ostrich, maybe. That's what it is.
15: Well, and every small town has wild turkeys running around all the time, you know. So
16: true.
17: 77.65% of the vote in now. 10:41 at K-Fired, Todd Mitchell. Dustin Coverlow, Daryl Lee. Still nothing from Mercer. Still nothing from Williams. But some other folks are finally getting some votes in.
15: Mm-hmm. Yep.
16: I got to go look at the chicken vote. You got me curious now on this. I need to...
17: Wait, think I'm going to make up the chicken vote?
16: Hey, come on. What the heck's wrong with Glen Ullin? People, what's wrong with you out there?
17: You believe
16: there?
17: Me now?
15: I bet you it's because in a small town, it's about who wanted the chickens.
16: True. And I was just going to say that. It wasn't the Joneses, because if the Joneses would have asked for it, everyone would have wanted to try to keep up with them. So, yes. So it was not the Joneses. And so, therefore, the Joneses crushed the hopes of, you know, responsibility and providing food
17: crush
16: for yourself
17: the hopes
16: of the others. Yeah. What'd they do on Park Board there? Maybe that'll tell you.
15: Well, I can tell you that on the city council that they, Glenn Olin has a, oh, well, I guess it was vote for three, but it's a tie. 73, the vote getters, 73, 73, and 73. Well, there's only three in it. Never mind. That doesn't mean anything. That reminds me of what happened in Zap about 10 years ago where nobody ran for mayor.
17: So they just not
16: well,
17: asked
16: they had him. Douglas.
15: The incumbent ended up getting written in against his will, and he served. It's a classic Zap tale.
16: Yeah.
17: Which is why everybody wanted to Zap back in the day, but yeah.
15: Right.
16: No. Yeah, so Little Town Douglas didn't have any candidates for city council. I got to go check, make sure I didn't get wrote in on this deal, now that you're bringing this up.
17: I didn't get wrote?
16: I didn't get wrote in. Yeah, that's what I said.
17: Are you Larry the Cable Guy now? Is that it?
16: I am.
17: Don't gonna get wrote in.
15: It was his other brother, Daryl.
16: So there was 25 write-in votes. So we'll see. It doesn't say who yet.
15: Who's the most notorious resident of Douglas besides you?
16: Yeah. There's enough of them that would not want me on there, which thank goodness, because I do not want to be on there. But I got enough people that think that things need to be fixed there, and for some reason I get myself in them predicaments, aka North Prairie Regional Water District, a year ago. So yeah, here's the funny thing. So there's 25 write-in votes for the city council member, okay, and measure number one was to print the minutes or not, only had 19 total votes. 10 yes, 9 no. So 6 people said, I don't really care about that measure. I'm just here to write somebody in. That's interesting.
15: Mm-hmm.
16: I'm impressed we had 25 votes from Douglas. That's like a 45% turnout on primary day. Holy cow.
17: An important
16: We're
17: election.
16: We're breaking the average. Yeah. We're blowing that 17.3% out of the water.
17: Oh, you're going to have to let us know if you got rode in.
15: So, yeah. Right now on the K-Fire TV side, on their Facebook page, they posted that the Bismarck school bond passed, and you've got Chad Oban, Nick Archuleta, and Jeff Fastenach all trying to tell them, no, it needs 60% to pass. So, not only does it, so you got the Secretary of State's website that didn't realize that school bonds need 60%. You got media just posting what the Secretary of State is saying, which why would they not, right? And there's people don't even know what it is required on these things. And then in November, the legislature wants to make the threshold for all constitutional measures 60%. So then we're going to have all sorts of confusion.
16: Yeah. Yeah. Well, and it stems from the Secretary of State not having their program set up right and putting a green check mark, because that's all these network news media types do, is they just go there and take the results. It's a green check, you win. You know?
15: Mm-hmm.
16: And they're not putting any extra thought into it. Because you should be able to go to the Secretary of State's website and take that green check mark as a true result Am I wrong in that?
15: Correct. Correct.
16: So, yeah, I don't know. Maybe I got too high of expectations, I guess.
15: Yeah. You know,
16: uh-oh, someone said Wilton's got a new mayor.
15: I wonder what would happen if we find out that the Secretary of State used AI to code that website.
16: Do you think they didn't? Well, I don't think we have to find out. I'm pretty sure they probably did.
15: Yeah. I should send Corey Amok a question on that.
16: Yeah. Yeah, he's Mr. ITD now, isn't he?
15: Yes, he is.
16: So Wilton has a new mayor. Dustin Clausen with 68 votes. Beats Leanne Keller with 63 votes. I don't know. Is that a good thing, listeners? I don't know. I'm asking because Wilton wasn't on my radar. I mean, it kind of was because I seen some things being posted on Facebook, but it really wasn't one to watch tonight. So,
15: yeah.
16: Just curious if people think that's a good thing or not. If you're from Wilton or the Wilton area, you think it's a good thing for Wilton. If you're just from the Wilton area, even not necessarily even from in town, but you support the little community, if you think that's a good thing, kind of curious. What other things did cities in that do that are stupid tonight? Besides not let chickens lay eggs in it.
17: I didn't realize I was setting off a tender nerve there, but
15: okay. Let's look at the city. The old website let you actually go in and find out which cities had measures, and the new city. So this new site has less functionality than the old site, because it used to be there was a special list. It would tell you all the cities that had measures, all the school districts that had measures. So now you got to go in, click city, and then click the county. I know in Stark County, they had a sales tax measure. Let's look and see what pops up there.

0: Yes.
1: I'm scrolling, scrolling, scrolling.
0: Somebody's got to say something. This is radio.
1: Yes. This is radio. We'll do it live.
0: Daryl, did you find out if anybody wrote you in yet?
1: He won't know for a while. The Dickinson sales tax for safety failed. 61% no.
2: Really?
1: Yeah. Of course, well, that's with 3 of 3 partial, so it's not a final. But it's on its way to failing.
0: Jumping the gun already.
1: Yeah. Yeah.
0: But yeah, the early, yeah.
1: I was giving them too much credit.
2: I'm trying to see here. Minot City Major 1. I think that was their park board sales tax, if I remember right. That passed. If that's the one, yeah, I'm pretty sure that was their major.
1: So Fargo, mayor's race, there's now twice as many votes, but still only 23 of 23 partial reporting. And but so in the mayor's race, Boshi is still in first place, 47%. Turnberg is way behind at 27%. In the commissioner's race, Tony Gehrig has slipped into third place behind Nikki Gullickson. So they got 18,000 votes in, and they're listed as partials. So Fargo's gonna have like a very high turnout number when all is said and done, for sure.
2: I was gonna say, they're gonna be big numbers.
1: Mm-hmm. Fargo infrastructure sales tax way ahead with 73%.

0: Boy, it was a tight race. District 3 went final. The governor's candidates there, Blaine Delores and Timothy Mihalik, beat Jeff Overson and Crystal Hendrickson. Blaine had 706 votes, Tim had 686, Jeff had 663, and then Crystal 622. So that was, I said that was going to be, that would be a dogfight, that would be a horse race to the end.
1: Mm-hmm. Yeah.
0: But there was a pile of money spent.
1: Mm-hmm.
0: From the governor and his supporters on that race. A lot of mailings, I think, went out.
1: Oh, yeah.
0: See, has Judy Lee thing went final yet? My favorite senator in the whole state of North Dakota.
1: Tongue in cheek. I have an update. I'm being told that the Secretary of State, that the ITD provided some network and app support, but the Secretary of State's office built the platform in-house with a vendor.
2: In state or out of state?
1: That's a great question. I will find out.
0: I'm kind of, yeah. I'd be curious of that. The vendor was ChatGPT. Oh, sorry. Can't resist.
2: You're not sorry.
0: You're right. I'm not.
2: Yeah, that's what I thought.
0: Oh, hey, we got some things coming in out of District 23 in Williston.
1: Mm.
0: 7 of 7 partial. Corey Johnson and Dennis Nearing leading that. Charlotte Moore, considerable votes behind.
1: Mm-hmm.
0: Which is not surprising to me.
1: Right.
0: So, yeah, that's... let's see. There's more votes in, I think, in 33. Yeah, there's 3 of 16 fully reported now. Oh, look at us go. Anna Novak is pulling further ahead, as I had thought that she would be the lead vote getter. And then Mike Hager has leapfrogged Bill Twite. But there's only 40 votes splitting them two right now.
1: Mm-hmm. Well, Todd, do you think it's time to have a production meeting?
2: Sure. Is that what we're calling it now?
0: Oh, and hey, before we go, District 39, 14 of 17 fully in, 3 of 17 partially in. Mike Schatz leads with 37%, Keith Kempenick in second with 34%, then Jason Dodge with 28%. So it's kind of looking like Schatz and Kempenick will probably lead out of that district the way it looks with that many votes in. So, yeah, production meeting. Does that mean we're done then? Is that the code word for...
1: I don't know.
2: Unless Rick Becker walks through the front door with some stuff in his hand.
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3: OpenAI has filed to take its stock public. It comes weeks after the company's rival, Anthropic, made the same move. In a post on X, the company said the timing has not been decided because there are things they need to do that are easier done by a private company. OpenAI said they're only announcing now because they expected the news to leak. A federal judge now blocking the Trump administration's visa payment policy, Tony Waterman, explains.
4: The judge in the case ruled that the $100,000 fee was equivalent to a tax and therefore needs congressional approval. President Trump had imposed the fee through an executive order claiming the H-1B visa program had been abused for years and that there are plenty of qualified Americans to take the jobs. An estimated 730,000 H-1B visa holders work in the United States. The vast majority hail from India and work in the tech sector. The White House says it will appeal the decision.
3: Apple will be rebranding Siri. Matt Mattinson with more.
5: During its Worldwide Developers Conference, the tech giant unveiled Siri AI, which uses Apple Intelligence. The features include a more conversational experience with the system, which also allows users to adjust voice expression.
6: Hi, let's find the right voice for you. I'll practice some things I like to say while you listen. Let me try this one out. You have one new message. Here's another one. Your timer is set for 1 minute.
5: Other announcements include Apple's next Mac OS called Golden Gate, as well as changes to Liquid Glass and additional features to its child safety tools.
3: A popular home security camera is under recall because one wrong screw could spark a fire. Wise Labs recalling solar cam pan cameras sold online and at stores like Amazon and Home Depot. Wise reports overheating, fires, and burns. Owners should stop using the cameras and check Wise's recall page for a refund or replacement. And Wendy's has unveiled a new Minions-inspired menu, just in time for Minions and Monsters, which officially...
7: This is a Fox News alert. Plattner clinching the Democratic nomination for U.S. Senate. I'm Sue Gosman. Well, controversial progressive Democrat Graham Plattner has won the primary for Senate in the state of Maine.
8: Over the last 9 months, I have seen Mainers come together behind a vision to take back our power from corporations and billionaires.
7: Plattner will face incumbent Republican Susan Collins in November. Nancy Mace eliminated in South Carolina in the governor's race as Lieutenant Governor Pamela Yvette and State Attorney General Alan Wilson have advanced to a runoff for the Republican nomination. Steve Hilton clinching second place now in the California primary for governor.
9: Finally, we get a result. It's only a week after Election Day. That's fast for California. Anyway, the good news is that we're going to have a chance for change in November, a new direction instead of another 4 years of the insanity. So very happy, but we've got, you know, work to do.
7: The Republican will go up against former Health and Human Services Secretary Javier Becerra. U.S. firing strikes into Iran Tuesday after President Trump vowed retaliation for a downed U.S. helicopter over the Strait of Hormuz Monday night. Fox's Peter Ducey.
10: I don't think there are any sticking points.
11: Just hours later, a 24-foot-long U.S. Navy water drone helped rescue a pair of American pilots downed by an Iranian aerial drone. President Trump announced... The Iranians shot down one of our highly sophisticated Apache helicopters while patrolling over the Strait of Hormuz. There were two pilots involved. Both are safe and uninjured. Nevertheless, the United States must of necessity.

0: necessity respond to this attack. Iran's foreign minister is accusing the U.S. of being in the wrong place at the wrong time. Quote, foreign forces in proximity to our territory are at constant risk on account of their own human errors, plane accidents, or potentially being caught in the crossfire.
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1: Teenager Carmelo Anthony has been sentenced by the same jury that convicted him of murdering another teenager during a track meet at a suburban Dallas high school. Fox's Brooke Taylor is McKinney with more.
3: The jury has sentenced Carmelo Anthony to 35 years behind bars after finding him guilty of murder. I'm told that he is eligible for parole after he serves half his time. The jury had the option to give him as much as 99 years behind bars, but again, they have chosen to give him 35 years. And I do want to mention a bunch of supporters out here. They have erupted again. Pretty shocking. This is a direct quote. I just heard one woman, one supporter say, quote, those twins, meaning the victim and his twin brother who were there at the time, are, quote, domestic racist terrorists.
1: The House has passed a $70 billion bill to fund ICE and Customs and Border Protection for the next 3 years. Details from Fox's Bill Malusia.
4: The final vote here was 214 to 212. Every Republican present voted yes. Every Democrat present voted no, while independent Congressman Kevin Kiley also voted no because he says the bill included no reforms to ICE. House Speaker Mike Johnson taking a victory lap over Democrats just after that vote.
5: By funding it for 3 years, if we've taken away their ability to cut that funding, to block that funding, or to take hostage the funding for the remainder of the Trump administration.
4: While on the other hand, Democrats said Republicans just aren't focused on priorities that Americans care about.
1: Social Security is nearly running on empty. A 2026 trustees report newly out says the retirement fund is on track to run out of money in the fourth quarter of 2032. The retirement trust fund projected to face a funding shortfall at that year, a year earlier than last year's projections. AARP CEO saying in a statement the latest number should be a wake-up call, adding that Congress needs to act. I'm Sue Guzman. This is Fox News.
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9: This is Lee Habib, and this is Our American Stories, the show where America is the star and the American people. 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
10: There was a story about you wanting to have a little white boy play you in a Pepsi commercial.
11: That is so stupid.
10: That's the most ridiculous, horrifying story I've ever heard. It's crazy. I mean, why? Number one, it's my face as a child in the commercial. Mm-hmm. Me, when I was little. Mm-hmm. Why would I want a white child to play me? I'm a black American. I'm proud to be a black American. I am proud of my race. I am proud of who I am. I have a lot of pride in who I am and dignity. That's like you wanting an Oriental person to play you as a child. Does that make sense?
6: No.
11: Many scandals marred Michael Jackson's personal life, overshadowing his otherwise remarkable musical career. Yeah, yeah. One such scandal was the obvious change in his appearance, especially his skin color, which started from the mid-80s to slowly but surely turn from dark to white.
6: So when did the color of your skin start to change?
10: Oh boy, sometime after Thriller, around Off the Wall Thriller.
11: By the mid-90s, when Jackson released his album History in 1995, it was more than obvious to even his most dedicated fans that the man of Thriller from 1982 looked nothing like the man who had recently married Elvis Presley's daughter, Lisa Marie. By this time, Michael Jackson was milky white, a skin color transition that started almost a decade earlier was more or less complete. So, what happened? According to his family and Jackson himself, the king of pop had vitiligo, a condition that causes depigmentation of parts of the skin, which usually results in white spots on the patient body.
10: Okay, number one, this is the situation. I have a skin disorder that destroys the pigmentation of the skin. It's something that I cannot help. Okay, but when people make up stories that I don't want to be who I am, it hurts me. It's a problem for me, okay? I can't control it.
11: These are even more noticeable if the person has a dark complexion, as in Jackson's case. The one in 250 or so people who have this condition typically first start seeing signs of it beginning between 10 and 30 years old. Approximately 30% of the people who have it also have it run in their family, which is true of Jackson.
10: It's in my family. My father said it's on his side. I can't control it. I don't understand. I mean, it makes me very sad. I don't want to go into my medical history because that's something that's private, but that's the situation here.
11: In addition to this skin disorder, Jackson also reportedly suffered from systemic lupus erythematosus, which besides potentially being a very serious condition, can also cause loss of skin pigmentation. When the controversy about his changing skin color hit its zenith, Jackson spoke openly about his vitiligo for the first time in an interview he gave to Oprah in 1993. He said, among other things,
10: "But what about all the millions of people? Let's reverse it.
6: Okay.
10: What about all the millions of people who sit out in the sun to become darker, to become other than what they are? Mm-hmm. Nobody says nothing about that."
11: In the days after, at Jackson's request, his condition was publicly confirmed by his dermatologist, Dr. Arnold Klein, who also stated Jackson was first diagnosed with the condition in 1984. It was also confirmed that he had lupus erythematosus then, but it was in remission. Conspiracy theorists propose that there was much more to it than this, that in fact Jackson had no such disease and that he instead systemically bleached his skin using Benequin cream and other medical cocktails in his quest to look like a white person.
6: Are you bleaching your skin and is your skin lighter because you don't like being black?
10: Okay, number one, there, as I know of, there is no such thing as skin bleaching. I have never seen it.
11: The obvious and extensive cosmetic surgeries he had on his eyebrows, eyelashes, lips, and nose only served to enforce the theory that he was simply purposefully tweaking his appearance even more by bleaching his skin. So, is there any truth to this?
12: Yeah.
11: Dr. Christopher Rogers, deputy medical examiner at the Los Angeles coroner's office and the man who conducted Michael Jackson's autopsy, chimed in on this after performing the autopsy on Jackson. Dr. Rogers confirmed that Jackson indeed suffered from vitiligo, most notably with patches around his face, chest, abdomen, and arms. So, did he also bleach his skin? According to dermatologist Dr. Hanish Babu, Jackson did. This is sometimes a treatment used for those with vitiligo. When these white patches first started appearing, you can see from certain of Jackson's concert footage that he was trying to mask them with makeup matching his original skin color.
6: I just want to get this straight. Yeah. You are not taking anything to change the color of your skin.
10: Oh, God, no.
6: You did not purposely.
10: We're trying to control it, and using makeup evens it out because it makes blotches on the skin, and I have to even out my skin.
11: Once the patches became too numerous to easily hide with makeup, and he supposedly became tired of the extensive time needed to apply the makeup every day, he switched strategies and began the process of bleaching his skin, supposedly under the care of his dermatologist and using 20% monobenzyl ether of hydroquinone, Benequin cream. Much later, in June of 2009, after his death, tubes of Benequin and hydroquinone were found in Jackson's home. As Dr. David Saucer said, "Some patients with vitiligo get to the point where it makes more sense to remove the brown bits because so much of the skin is pale." Besides giving him a white complexion, this also results in him being prone to sunburns, which is why in later years he often kept himself nearly completely covered when outside in the sun.
12: Get it!
11: In the end, only Jackson knew his true motivation for ultimately choosing to bleach his skin, whether as a treatment for his vitiligo to even out his skin color as reported, or as the conspiracy theorists claim, to further change his appearance to more of a Caucasian look, though one would think the latter would be an odd move for the co-author of The Line with Bill Bottrell. It doesn't matter if you're black or white.
6: Why is that so important? That's not important to me. I'm a great fan of art. I love Michelangelo. If I had a chance to talk to him or read about him, I would want to know about what inspired him to become who he is, the anatomy of his craftsmanship, not about who he went out with last night or why he decided to sit out in the sun so long. What's wrong with, that's what's important to me.
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0: is Lee Habib, and this is Our American Stories, and we tell stories about everything here on this show. Sports, history, arts, the culture. And by the way, some of these stories are beautiful, some of these stories are hard, some are both, and I think this one is. And this one comes to us from one of our listeners in Des Moines, Iowa, the home of the mighty WHO, one of the great heritage signals in this country. And it comes from Joy Neal Kidney. In World War II, her grandmother sent 5 sons to war. Only 2 came home. Here, Joy shares how her family has honored these men.
1: Neglected gravestones over Memorial Day. No flowers, no one to remember. This would never happen in our family, so I thought. Growing up, I knew that my mother's 5 brothers had served in World War II, and that the 3 youngest had lost their lives. Their sepia-toned photographs, all in uniform, were a familiar part of our home. Those same pictures posed for decades on the chest of drawers in Grandma's house. I grew up with women who observed every Decoration Day, as it was called then. I could have asked for details about those young brothers, but knew the answers would bring tears, so I didn't. In fact, Memorial Day was a wonderful time for me as a child, as it meant an outing to the big town of Perry for lunch and shopping with Grandma, Mom, Sis Gloria, and Aunt Darlene. Either Mom or Darlene would pick up the other, both toting pails of pink peonies, coral bells, and blue iris from their own gardens. Carried in the trunk of the car, these spring blossoms were for the cemeteries. We'd drive the dusty gravel roads of Madison County, then the hills of Highway 25 to Grandma's house in Guthrie Center, where she would be waiting with her best flowers, including what she called little yellow buttons. Grandma's parents and some of her siblings are buried there at the Guthrie Cemetery, so we'd leave flowers there first to remember them before heading east to Panther Corner. Perry is a few miles north of where the old Panther store used to stand. We'd skirt Perry's downtown toward our main mission, Violet Hill Cemetery in the northeast corner of town. Grandma's husband is buried there, and their 3 sons, who were lost in the war. Or so I thought. The Wilson stones are in the east section with stately evergreens. We 3 generations would solemnly deliver the flowers from the car to the Wilson stones. Everything seemed hushed. Before the 4 names, Dale, Daniel, Claiborne J., and Clay Wilson, we'd secure metal vases with wires Mom had cut from coat hangers. Then we'd fill them with our pastel bouquets. How nice they look, Grandma would mention. I remember her shedding tears there only once. The mood lightened on the drive toward downtown. I don't remember what the grown-ups ate, but we young sisters were treated to hamburgers and Cokes in a real cafe east of the library. Then shopping and visiting. For young girls from an Iowa farm near the small town of Dexter, this day was a yearly treat. When it was time to start back home, we'd always drive by the old Wilson acreage, a mile south on 16th Street. Grandma and her daughters always wanted to see how it looked after so many years, and how much the trees had grown that they had planted in the 1940s. Through the decades, different family members would make that annual Memorial Day trip to Perry with Grandma. One or two of Aunt Darlene's sons went along, and later on, even my own young son. Grandma died in 1987, leaving a cedar chest full of old postcards, letters, pictures, and the terrible telegrams. After Mom and Aunt Darlene relived the war by reading through them, they shared them with me. I realized for the very first time that only their youngest brother, Junior, is buried in the Perry Cemetery. Danny Wilson, a P-38 pilot who was killed in action in Austria, is buried in France. Dale Wilson, the co-pilot on a B-25, was lost off the coast of New Guinea with his crew. Only God knows where their remains lie. I was determined that when Mom and Aunt Darlene, who is Dale's twin, got to the place that they could no longer make the trip to Perry to remember their brothers and parents for Memorial Day, I'd always get it done. So I thought. My health got to the place where I could no longer make the trip. One day, my husband and I stopped by just to see the Stones once more. I realized that because Dale's official date of death is listed as 1946, months after the war ended, no one would understand that he'd been a war casualty. A few additions to all three Stones would tell more of the story of what this one family had endured. Mom and Darlene agreed, and the information was added. One stone commemorates Dale and Danny, making clear that they were both killed in action. The center stone marks the grave of Junior, whose P-40 exploded in formation training in Texas in August 1945, at the very end of the war. The brothers were aged 22, 21, and 20. Their father, Clay, died next year of a stroke and a broken heart, surely another casualty of the war. Even though no family members have recently remembered the Wilsons for Memorial Day, the price that our freedoms cost this one Dallas County family must never be forgotten.
0: And it's not forgotten here, Joy. And thanks for that piece. And Danny, Dale, and Junior, the sacrifices won't be forgotten. And here in Our American Stories, we don't forget. That's what we do here. As often as we can, bring back history to life. Because it's still alive, folks, and it matters. These stories matter. You know, it brings to mind the Sullivan brothers. I've been reading about them recently. All five boys in that family died in World War II. They were all on the same ship, the USS Juno. And on November 13, 1942, it was torpedoed down off the coast of the Solomon Islands by a Japanese destroyer. 687 sailors on board, 100 went into the water. Only 10 survived the elements and shark attacks. And it also brings to mind a personal story, my own family story, a story my mom told me, and I have her brother's Purple Heart. And boy, the way they printed out Purple Hearts in World War II. It was the summer of 44, and my mom remembered a black government car pulling up to her apartment building in West New York, New Jersey. The men stepped out of the car and walked up the stairs. A dozen or so families lived in that building, and several had loved ones who'd volunteer to fight. Her brother John was one of them. He signed up when he was 18, and he paratrooped behind enemy lines right around the time of D-Day. She told me she felt terrible, praying that it would be someone else's door those men knocked on. And then she heard the footsteps stop in front of her door. She was 13. She told me she never heard her mom cry so hard when those men knocked on that door. Her mom didn't need to open it to comprehend the news. Her dad barely cried, but she never again saw him enjoy his life. He'd lost not just his son, but his only son. My mom told me he'd lost his bloodline. And so here in Our American Stories, we celebrate the fallen soldiers and we honor their sacrifices and all of the men and women serving our country in uniform here and abroad. This is Our American Stories, Joy Neal Kidney's family story. So many other family stories, families whose sons, daughters, loved ones, fathers, husbands paid the ultimate price.

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12: And we continue with our American stories. Up next, we have the story of John Collins. He holds the Guinness World Record for the farthest flight by a paper aircraft at 226 feet, 10 inches. To learn more about him, visit thepaperairplaneguy.com. Here is John sharing how he came to love paper airplanes so much that they are now his full-time career.
13: I started probably about the age that most people start thinking about paper airplanes. You know, 8, 9, made the same kind of, you know, basic dart design most people make. You fold the piece of paper in half and fold the corner down, you know, 3 more times and then, or 2 more times. So it's a total of 3 folds down. And you end up with this kind of dart-shaped plane that kind of flies. Flies okay the first couple of flights, and then it starts like unfolding itself and coming apart, and the nose gets crunched, and it's not a very good paper airplane. So we started kind of tinkering around, me and my brothers. I had 3 brothers around the same age, and we would, you know, kind of tinker around with changing the design here or there. And then my mom knew how to do this really cool origami base called a water bomb base. And that's where you make a big X in the page and then flip it over and fold the other direction. And then this thing all collapses down into a triangle that's got, you know, flaps on top, and center of gravity's automatically moved forward because you've got all these layers in the front of the plane. It's just this magic base. I continually invent planes even to this day using this origami base, this water bomb base. How my mom knew how to do that, I have no idea. But she did know how to do that and showed it to us. And, you know, and from that moment on, I was off and running on making paper airplanes. And I was just, I think, just a little bit better than my siblings at folding paper accurately and sharply and, you know, remembering folding sequences and stuff. And so I could see that this was a little bit of a success niche for me. You know, the world record idea came along pretty soon after I started folding a lot of designs. I started going, you know, pushing as far as I could with inventing, you know, folding techniques on my own and trying to figure stuff out. And then around the 4th grade, I think it was a substitute teacher brought an origami book in, and she was going to lead the class through making an origami crane, which there's too many complicated things about an origami crane to get through that for a 4th grade class. And so it was a complete and utter disaster. She finally gave up and turned us loose for recess. But I got a look at this book. It was a book by Harbin. And it had all of these things in it that I thought that I had invented and just done way better. It was like the smart way to do it. You know, reverse folds and sink folds and pedal folds and all this, you know, this whole world of folding ideas and techniques and tools kind of opened up suddenly. And then I started making planes with that. And I made planes for another, you know, 10 years using all these kinds of folding techniques and a little bit longer. And that about the time that I had a really solid collection of planes, and I felt really good about a couple dozen of these planes. At that point, I'm kind of starting to think that maybe a world record would be something to go after, but I hadn't seriously considered, you know, finding a venue and doing all the things necessary to do it. And it's kind of a big, cumbersome undertaking. And so it would really be like another 25 years before I really seriously was looking at, you know, who's selling more books? How can I make my book sell more? How do I get, you know, on the, how do I get to the top? How do I get to the A league for this thing? And it turned out that the world record was kind of your way in. This was the way you were going to really prove that your stuff is the best, that you could, you know, get people to pay attention. I had all this hubris, and I was pretty sure that all I need to do is find a guy who could throw really hard, because, you know, I can throw okay. I can throw, you know, 100 feet, but to really throw hard, you know, to break the world record, I knew I was never going to be able to throw that hard. So finding somebody that could throw hard and watching them throw my planes, the planes pretty much just destroyed themselves under the with a really hard throw. And so that was a very humbling experience watching what you thought was a great paper airplane really get the stuffing thrown out of it. It was like, ooh, yeah, this is a different thing than I thought here. This is, this is going to be a little more difficult. You assume that if you just find somebody who can throw hard, that's going to be, you know, the task. That's going to be the real task. But the first guy that I worked with had such giant hands that you couldn't really tell how he was holding the plane. You know, he was grabbing it and throwing it really hard, and you could, you know, the plane would go left and right. And you know, he was kind of, you know, holding it too hard and kind of crunching it a little bit on the grip. And so this was not going to be the guy. You know, I couldn't really tell what he was doing with the planes. The second guy, who was a college guy, he's still a coach for SF City College. He has such an explosive, snappy throw that he was actually ripping the plane in half. Quarterbacks kind of start with the ball pointed the opposite direction that they're going to throw, and then they spin, they twist their wrist, and it's kind of an explosive, really quick moment. And so this guy had such a snappy throw. He was tearing planes in half, and so I'm just like, there's got to be somebody else. And so then I found Joe, the guy who ended up being pretty much the perfect person to work with for paper airplanes, because he had already changed his throw once for his sports. And so he went from being a baseball pitcher to a football quarterback. And in doing so, he changed his throwing mechanics to match the sport. So Joe, not like these other guys were going, I know how to throw a football really hard, and I'm going to just throw the paper airplane like I throw the football. Joe approached it from, how do I throw the paper airplane hard? This is how I throw a baseball hard. This is how I throw a football hard. How do I throw a paper airplane hard? And so he just had this whole different kind of top-down idea that the other guys just didn't have. And so, you know, he worked on launching, moving his elbow down so that the plane would be level when it launched, and then worked on smooth acceleration, because paper airplanes don't like going 90 miles per hour, and they really don't like going from 0 to 90 fast. And so these were kind of two big keys that Joe worked on, you know, launch angle on release, and let's accelerate as smoothly as we can to get as fast as we need to go. So the old world record for paper airplane distance was 207 feet and 4 inches. That record holder held that record for a little less than 10 years, 9.5 years, which is almost, I think now that I'm thinking about it, it's about as long as I've held the record at this point, that Joe and I have held the record. Steven Krieger and the two guys before him had both used a very particular kind of plane that you could think of more like a javelin. You could think of it like a ballistic dart. That plane would get thrown at a 45-degree angle. It didn't matter whether it stayed right side up or upside down on the flight. And it really didn't fly so much as just travel in a straight line. Actually, we tried to throw that kind of a plane, and Joe really couldn't throw a projectile that far. And so, you know, a lot it gets made of the idea that I used a thrower, and then people say, oh, you brought in a ringer, and it's no, you know, no wonder you could break the old world record. Steven had a really good arm, and he did it when he was 15, and I think you have more cartilage in your arm, according to people who throw stuff, and so his arm was a little more flexible. Joe had told me a couple of times, hey, you know, if we had done it when I was 15, I probably could have thrown the projectile that far. But he couldn't, at you know, the age of 25 or 26, he couldn't throw a projectile that distance. And so we changed the kind of plane to a glider. That ended up being a really great decision, but it makes it so much more difficult to control downrange. And so it became this real challenge of the accuracy and precision with which Joe could throw the plane, and then the same sort of accuracy and precision with adjusting this glider to do different things at different speeds in the flight. That's where we really dialed this thing in.
12: And you're listening to John Collins tell the story of how he came to break the Guinness World Record for the farthest flight by a paper aircraft. And I love this about Americans. We love our hobbies. We love our pastimes. And we love just, well, setting records, going faster, and trying all kinds of things. From the Wright brothers to John Collins, flight fascinates. When we come back, the story of the paper airplane guy here on Our American Stories.

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0: And we continue with Our American Stories, and we've been listening to John Collins, the Guinness World Record holder for the farthest flight by a paper aircraft at 226 feet and 10 inches. By the way, the old record of 207 feet, 4 inches had been held for 10 years, and he shattered it. Not even close. Back to John on how he attained this amazing feat.
1: Guinness rules are really specific about everything, like paper size, paper thickness. You can use a little tiny piece of tape, 25 by 30 millimeters. You can cut that into as many pieces as you like. I ended up cutting into 16 pieces and putting it all over the plane. They weren't specific about whether or not you personally had, the designer had to throw the plane. There was nothing in there about that. And predictably, the old world record holder did not like that idea, which led to a bit of a kerfuffle. He complained enough that we wound up on the cover of the Wall Street Journal. He was not happy with this idea of a designer thrower team. But Guinness seemed to like the idea. They thought it was cool. They thought, it opens it up a little bit. If you've got a great idea for a paper airplane, but don't have a terrific arm, there's no reason you should be locked out of this competition. They thought it kind of broadened the idea, and they were really happy to see a paper airplane fly across the distance goal as opposed to just crash into it. That was really thrilling. And if you watch the old world record plane, it takes about 3 seconds to go the distance. My plane, you watch it climb, it rocks over the top and then flares and really flies. I mean, there's some drama. It's just like, is it going to crash? Is it going to stay on course? It takes 9 seconds. So there's definitely time to think about it, as this thing is rocketing down course. So, and they liked all of that. They liked the idea that it was a designer thrower team. They liked the idea that it was a glider instead of a dart. And so I think, Guinness loved this new approach. It wasn't a traditional approach by any means. It was totally different. It was unique. And then there are unique things about the plane. Aerodynamically, this is one of I could say it's the most sophisticated paper airplane I've ever designed. Even though it's just really simple folding, the folding technique, I can teach you how to fold this plane in 10 minutes, but adjusting it to get world record distance out of it is complicated and fascinating. It turned out that around the same time, NASA was doing experiments that would verify my suppositions about airflow and speed and this size wing. So it ended up, in a weird way, getting verified. All the things that I was thinking and dreaming up that were happening on the wing of the plane ended up being real. I wasn't just in Never Never Land. We had good experimental evidence to back up what I was thinking, but it was really cool to have all that verified by NASA. Well, getting the world record was about a 3-year journey for me. And Joe was there. My thrower was there for the last 18 months of that. So he was there for a little bit over half of the 3-year deal. First glider that I folded ended up being the correct folding solution. There's a lot of other adjusting that goes on, but just the folding solution, the very first one out of the box was correct. Now, the problem is you don't know that. You still have to do all the testing, all the permutations, all the combinations, all the testing you can't know whether that's the right solution until you try all the other solutions. And so it feels like it should be a lucky thing, but is it? You still have to do everything else. It didn't cut down on the amount of work in the long run. You still have to do all the other stuff. We had made an unsuccessful attempt August of 2011. And the record was set in February of 2012. And so coming off that August defeat, my wife and other people were saying, just take a break. Just think about it. Try something else. They were kind of cautioning, don't do this too quickly again. Because, it's not just me failing for myself. It's like you drag all your friends out there and, they go through the heartache of watching you try your best and just not quite get there. And so, anyway, World Record Day at McClellan Airfield was a whole different beast. Starting on January 1, as a matter of fact, in this new hangar, we didn't have a practice session where we didn't break the world record 3 out of 10 tries. You get 10 tries and you just have to break it on one of those throws. But we were doing it 3 out of 10 times very consistently once I really figured out what was going on with the plane. The drama wasn't whether we were going to break the record. The drama for us was like, how much are we going to break it by? But given all that, that you still have to do it that day with the press there, you know, with the video cameras rolling, with a guy that you've hired to do measuring, because anything beyond 200 feet is not considered calibrated. If it's a metal or cloth tape, you have to have a surveyor. You hire a surveyor who can do a laser transit shot. You've got three camera guys that you hire that hopefully get this thing recorded in one take, because Guinness wants, you know, one unedited, you know, take for this thing. And so you got to have great camera guys. You got to have media coverage. You got to have a surveyor. You got to have judges that are qualified to do it. And then, you know, you want to have, you know, friends and family around to have a little celebration. So all of that pressure is, you know, no matter what, kind of looming over the situation. And so we take probably two throws earlier than we should have. The throws one and two kind of probably pulled the trigger earlier than we should have. Throw three is very good. And throw four, we break the record. And that, you can listen to the video. You don't even have to watch the video. You can listen to the video and know that it's going to happen. Joe releases it. And right away, I can tell it's going exactly where it should go. And I'm going, you know, that's going to do it. It flies up and goes over the top of that arc in exactly the same way that our planes have broken the world record before. And then starts its downhill run. You can hear the crowd start to get excited as that plane starts to make a downhill run toward the finish line. And then it lifts up with the last third to go and just goes flying across those rope lights that start lighting up and flashing. And then the crowd goes nuts. You know, confetti cannons get fired. We've done it. Throw number four, totally successful. The crowd goes nuts. It's everything you would want out of a world record moment. It's just, it's a perfect moment. You know, it's something I'm incredibly proud of. It took a lot of work and a different sort of work than I anticipated going in. You know, at the end of the day, a paper airplane world record, that doesn't save the world. Nobody lives or dies. Nobody gets rich. Nobody goes to the poorhouse. It's just this kind of goofy, kind of fun thing. But even that kind of modest record, world record idea, attracts a certain amount of energy and a certain wave and a certain a feeling that you can't really get any other way. So I would, you know, if people are out there listening and wonder, hey, you know, I'm pretty good at this. Should I try to, you know, should I go big or go home? It's like, go big is my advice. You already know what it feels like to go home. Go big. You'll learn so much about yourself. You'll learn so much about your friends. It's an important life moment. Whether or not you get it done, doesn't matter. Just deciding to go big on something that's important. This opportunity for the last 4 or 5 years to be the paper airplane guy, you know, I mean, I throw paper airplanes for a living. Nobody on the planet has a better gig than I've got. Even when I had a good job, you know, that I really liked, I didn't like it as much as this. It's just an incredible opportunity to meet, you know, young kids who want to learn a little something about paper airplanes and are curious about the science, and you're dealing with all these magical forces, really. You're invisible stuff you can't see. You're dealing with gravity. You're dealing with air, thrust, and drag. And you can't see any of this stuff. And some of it, you kind of have to just take on belief. And so it's kind of, I look at it as my job to sort of reveal, you know, the solid underpinnings of all these kinds of ideas and show them, you know, how it all works to create, you know, something that flies. What a gift to get to be able to do that, to be able to do this thing that I've been fascinated with, you know, the idea of something flying since I was just tiny. I mean, I would watch insects and birds and full-size airplanes and all these things fly, and they use different ways to do it, and get to pass along that passion, that, you know, that fascination. You know, I've never lost track of the idea of how wondrous it is that things fly at all. How did they manage to do it? And then, you know, the idea that you could take probably one of the most modest resources on the planet, just a sheet of paper, and turn it into a flying machine. That's totally cool. And then the idea that you could transmit that knowledge to somebody else, that they could then do it and figure out how to, you know, make a different one, invent their own. And that's that. To me, I love that moment when kids that I've worked with in the past send me a picture of a plane that they've invented that can do this really cool thing. It becomes this magic object that not only flies, but it came from them. Some part of them is now in this object, and it has joined this magic world of flight as well. So I get to do that. That's what I get to do. I don't know how you get a better job than that. That's pretty good.
0: And great work, as always, by our creative team and our storytelling team, and that's Faith and Robbie and Madison working on that piece. And a special thanks to John Collins for sharing his passion and his story. ThePaperAirplaneGuy.com is where you can find him. I love the way he described Throw 4. I mean, he's just back there in 2012. And the record has stood all this time, folks, beating the 10-year record that held before then. The story of the world record holder for paper aircraft flight, the story of John Collins, here on Our American Story.
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0: but for a vision of a life in Maine that you can afford.
1: Plattner will face Senator Susan Collins, a Republican running for a sixth term. That'll happen in November. Democrat Javier Becerra and Republican Steve Hilton going to face off in California's governor's race after a week of voting. They are the top two vote getters.
2: The good news is that we're going to have a chance for change in November, a new direction instead of another 4 years of the insanity. So very happy, but we've got, you know, work to do to turn this state around, but I'm excited. It's a great night.
1: And they'll face off in November in South Carolina. Lieutenant Governor Pamela Yvette and State Attorney General Alan Wilson advance into a runoff of the Republican nomination for governor. Senator Lindsey Graham wins his own primary outright in his pursuit of a fifth term. And 85-year-old Jim Clyburn, the state's only Democrat in Congress, easily defeating challenger Frederick Goodwin in his bid for an 18th term. U.S. Central Command says they're responding to reports of Iran shooting down a U.S. military attack helicopter near the Strait of Hormuz. Fox's Max Gordon with more on this.
3: U.S. Central Command says that these strikes are, quote, a proportional response. Now, the U.S. Apache helicopter was patrolling regional waters at the time it was attacked. President Trump earlier said that the killing of any U.S. service members would be a red line that would restart the war with Iran. In this case, though, the two crew members of the helicopter survived, picked up by a Navy sea drone about 2 hours after the crash.
1: U.S. military officials say Iranian air defense systems were among the targets of the strikes. 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
1: A Texas teen convicted of murder in a track meet stabbing last year. Fox's Brooke Taylor with more.
7: It took jurors just about 3 hours to deliberate and find Carmelo Anthony guilty of murder. And then later, they sentenced him to 35 years behind bars. He's going to be eligible for parole after serving half that sentence. He faced up to 99 years behind bars. Again, he's been convicted now of murdering 17-year-old Austin Metcalf. He was stabbed during a high school track meet last April. Now, there have been no cameras allowed inside of this courtroom, but reporters tell us when this verdict was read, Anthony was seen crying. He was visibly shaking.
1: The case has sparked a national debate about self-defense, school safety, as well as race. Fraudfluencers are people who post themselves online talking about committing fraud before being caught. Fox's Connor Hansen.
8: Some of these people convicted of fraud were actually posting about what they were doing online before they got arrested. In one case, a man actually went so far as to make a rap video about his crimes and posted it on YouTube. Now, he says he got rich off EDD. That's California's unemployment benefits. Rapper Nuki Bizzle, real name Fontrell Baines, flaunted cash before eventually getting sentenced to more than 6 years in prison for stealing more than $700,000 during the pandemic. He's what Senator Joni Ernst calls a fraudfluencer. She's working on new legislation to stop people like him.
1: Senator Joni Ernst explaining that she doesn't know if fraud will ever be stopped, but at least make potential criminals think twice before they commit fraud. And the Stanley Cup Finals are all tied at two games apiece. Jordan Staal scored twice, including the game winner on Tuesday night as the Carolina Hurricanes knocked off the Vegas Golden Knights 5-3 in Vegas. Game 5 will be Thursday night.

0: in Raleigh. I'm Ted Lindner, and this is Fox News.
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0: City of Angels near the Pacific Ocean. Good morning, good evening, wherever you may be across the nation, around the world. I'm George Norrie. This is Coast to Coast AM. Later tonight, the Ghost Professor joins us. Here's what's happening. President Donald Trump defended more U.S. strikes against Iran, calling the response very strong, very powerful, after Iran reportedly shot down a U.S. Army Apache helicopter. No U.S. injuries. U.S. Central Command said the American forces completed strikes on Iranian air defense systems, ground control stations, and surveillance radar sites near the Strait of Hormuz. 20 sites were hit. Here's Tom Danheiser with more. Tommy, what do we have?
1: Well, George, the United States has launched military action against Iran, with U.S. Central Command announcing its forces began launching self-defense strikes. The operation was carried out in response to yesterday's downing of a U.S. Army Apache helicopter. The development comes after U.S. President Donald Trump signaled Washington must respond to the alleged incident involving the helicopter. Two U.S. officials said the helicopter was brought down by an Iranian drone. Iran has rejected suggestions that intentionally targeted the aircraft, their deputy foreign minister saying there was no deliberate target of a U.S. helicopter. Hours after the president's latest optimistic assessment, Israel renewed its military assault in Lebanon, striking the southern city of Tyre and issuing an evacuation warning for the first time, including the port's Christian quarter. The attacks threatened renewed fighting with Tehran a day after exchanges that could return things to all-out war. The U.S. military said it had used an unmanned boat to rescue two soldiers whose helicopter went down near the Flashpoint Strait of Hormuz. And on Tuesday, Brent crude was trading down on the day at $91.39 a barrel, even as the EIA warned that oil stockpiles were set to go below 2.3 billion barrels, a level not seen in decades. George?
0: Thank you, Tom. Dr. John Curtis, onlinecolumnist.com, with us now for his perspective. Doesn't seem to end, John.
2: There's no real plan right now, George. I think you can see that these, tit-for-tat retaliatory strikes really are going nowhere. You know, and Trump is, you know, kind of sitting on the fence in terms of, you know, going back to all-out war. I mean, there's been some talk, I don't know if you've heard this, that, you know, the, you know, U.S. arsenal is pretty depleted right now, especially Patriot missiles and attack-ems. And so, you know, these munitions, you know, may be in low supply, but they have plenty of munitions left to do a lot of damage in Iran. I think, you know, that what Trump has learned from all this, if he's learned anything, is that he's dealing with a terrorist state, and they are not a good negotiating partner. They're not serious about letting go, although there were reports today that the flow of commercial ships across the Strait of Hormuz has increased very dramatically. So, you know, that could be a good sign. It could be a sign that, you know, they're ready to cut some kind of deal. But I think, you know, Trump is coming to kind of a fork in the road when it comes to this over 100-day military adventure in Iran, because the bottom line for Iran is the longer they can keep this going, the more credibility they get. What could be more face-saving for them than going toe-to-toe with the U.S. military and, you know, humiliating Trump any way that they can? And Trump has gone along with, you know, the Pakistanis. You know, I mean, the Prime Minister, Shahbaz Sharif, has practically stood on his head to get to mediate some kind of a deal. But Iran continues to insist on outrageous terms, which include war reparations and, you know, the idea that they have sovereignty over an international waterway. No one accepts that. But they have now launched more attacks. Iran has launched more retaliatory strikes against Bahrain, Kuwait, and Jordan, of all places. So there's no limit to the amount of missiles that they can fire. And because these are mobile launchers, very similar to the ones that are used by Hamas and Hezbollah, it's very difficult for the U.S., because of the mobility of these launchers, to really make any progress. So I say that Trump has to fish or cut bait when it comes to this war right now. Either he's going to send a clear message to Iran that they must go and make a deal by attacking their energy infrastructure, and certainly the IRGC swift boat fleet that is tormenting commercial shipping, or, you know, he's got to get out of this thing, because this war is now stalemated with Iran.
0: Good point. John's website, onlinecolumnist.com. If you're on Social Security, listen to this. The Social Security Administration's newly released 2026 Trustees Report confirms that the federal retirement safety net is less than 7 years away from fiscal depletion. That'll mean it's empty. Only once the reserves dry up, ongoing tax revenues will cover only 78% of the scheduled retirement benefits. 22% folks will be up a creek. And U.S. employers ramped up layoffs in May as the artificial intelligence rollout was the leading factor, cited by companies cutting their workforces. Companies announced almost 100,000 job cuts in May. 40,000 of them were attributed to AI. Investment analyst and guru John Truman Wolf with us here. John, what do you think of all this, AI and Social Security?
3: Well, let me take Social Security first. I don't know why Congress doesn't just bump the age of retirement up a couple of years. That would save it into solvency. I don't know why these guys can't do that. It's a pretty simple fix. Relative to AI, I've done a considerable amount of research on that, George. This is going to continue for a while. AI is going to be taking jobs. But the bottom line is, at least looking at those that are projecting it, in the long term, it's going to be beneficial. And the number of jobs resulting from AI is going to be spectacular. So that's a ways down the road. It's going to be a little tight for a while, but that's the story.
0: You're one of the few positive ones with AI, John.
3: Well, it's here to stay, George. I mean, there's no sense in putting our head in the sand. It's here to stay. We need to take advantage of it, in my opinion.
0: All right, my friend. Thank you. John's website is strategicfinancialintelligence.com. A UFO whistleblower stood at the steps of the Capitol today to deliver shocking secrets he claimed have not been released by the U.S. government, despite promises to disclose all information on alien life. Air Force veteran David Grush, you've heard us talk about him before, stood with members of the House Oversight Committee's Task Force on Declassification of Federal Secrets to publicly call on the White House to release the smoking gun proof that UFOs are indeed real. Russian lawmakers claim that files from the Russian and Brazilian governments in which military officers encountered UFOs and extraterrestrials have been independently confirmed to be true. What a great story. In a moment, Greg Braden joins us. Are we on the last generation of pure humans? We'll find out next on Coast to Coast AM.
4: Christine Rose, how did you become involved in holistic health and healing?
5: By being extremely ill and trying to find a solution. 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
0: And welcome back to Coast. George Norrie with you. Greg Braden back with us. Five-time New York Times bestselling author, scientist, and pioneer in the emerging paradigm, bridging science, social policy, and human potential. From 1979 to 91, Greg worked as a problem solver during times of crisis for Fortune 500 companies, including Martin Marietta, now Lockheed Martin, where he worked as a senior computer systems designer in Cisco Systems, where he became the first technical operations manager in 1991. Greg Braden back on Coast to Coast. Mr. Braden, how are you?
10: George, I am beyond epic, and I'm so happy to be with you tonight. I was telling Tom earlier, this is a media day, and I get my media sheet, and I see Coast to Coast AM. I've had a big smile on my face all afternoon, so I'm excited about our conversation tonight.
0: Well, we love having you on the program, and with your background in the computer sciences, what do you think of AI these days, Greg?
10: How deep do you want to go, George?
0: Are you afraid of it?
10: Here's I just did a talk on this a week ago in Arizona. And a lot of people were surprised to discover that AI is not new. We saw the first papers from Alan Turing was writing about artificial intelligence in 1936. Of course, it wasn't what it is now, and they called it machine intelligence. And then again in 1950, he wrote a seminal paper on machine intelligence. And you just read my bio, George. During the Cold War years, I was civilian working civilian DOD for in the defense industry under the auspices of the U.S. Air Force. And we had access to state-of-the-art computers and state-of-the-art funding, certainly. And we were using AI in the 1980s, certainly not what it is now. But the reason it's important, George, is because there are a lot of people out there, and I know our listeners have heard this on social media, YouTube, you know, things like that. They're making claims about AI that cannot be, the evidence doesn't support the claims. So, for example, they claim that AI can read our past lives, or AI can read the Akashic Records, or AI can open interdimensional portals, things like that. And having worked in the industry, having worked with the technology, George, what I can say is, at least at this time, there is no interface between the computer chip that is running the AI and the firmware and the software and the field that underlies our existence. So I'm not anti-AI. I think AI is going to solve probably some of the biggest problems that we have in science. I think AI is doing some amazing work outside of our bodies. And at the same time, University of Toronto, George, February of 25, so just a little over a year ago, published a peer-reviewed paper showing that young people chronically using AI for creative endeavors, so for their art, their music, their poetry, their books, that their cognitive capacities are actually diminished in the presence of chronic use of AI. And when we understand the human body, it makes perfect sense, because when we don't use our biology, it begins to atrophy in the body. And this is, if we're using AI to substitute for our creative songwriting and music writing and painting and things like that, then the part of our brain, in this case, that usually does those creative endeavors, the body says, well, you know, I must not need you anymore. And it begins to atrophy, and we actually lose those abilities. So it's a mixed bag. George, your previous guest just said AI is here to stay. I agree with that. Mm-hmm. I think we have the most advanced technology that has ever been dumped into the lap of a civilian population with absolutely no guardrails, George. And it's interesting. I don't know if I'm supposed to talk about this or not. So I won't mention the producer. I just filmed a 6-part docuseries on artificial intelligence that will be, I think it's going to be released next month from a well-known Hollywood producer. And they were asking questions like you're asking right now. And, you know, one of the things that came up from that is that it is here to stay. And they asked me what it is that we need to ensure as we move forward. And I think if we can teach AI, first of all, to prioritize human life, specifically all life in general, if we can teach AI to prioritize human sovereignty and freedom, and if we can do that, I think whatever develops, if those become the foundations and the central pillars for those large learning models, then whatever develops from that, I think we're going to be in much better shape. Right now, those are peripheral concepts. They are not front and center. So, you know, if you've got an AI tasked with your smart grid and with delivering supply chains of vital resources and medicine and food and water, and that AI does not prioritize life, sovereignty, and freedom, that could lead to some problems. And it actually has in the laboratory, in the computer models. So a long answer to a short question, George, but that's we can certainly delve deeper into that. But I think we are at a pivotal crossroad, and the AI is one piece that is threatening our very humanness. And it is one of many pieces that are threatening our humanness. And that's what I want to talk about tonight. That's what this program is about tonight.
0: Well said. Greg, your latest book is called Pure Human, The Hidden Truth of Our Divinity, Power, and Destiny. What does that mean?
10: You know, the best minds of our time are telling us, George, it's not a metaphor, and it's not just New Age thinking. And these are scientists, engineers, philosophers, technical managers, government leaders are all telling us very clearly. This is beyond raising the red flags. The red flags have been there for 10 years. Now they're telling us if we do not change the trajectory that we are on right now in terms of technological evolution, and the placing of technology inside of the human body. And we can go into more detail on what that means here in just a moment. But if we don't change that trajectory, they're telling us in no uncertain terms that we are the last generation of pure humans that this world will ever know. Between the years 2030-ish, maybe 2032, people like Ray Kurzweil, are moving it up to around 2032. They say when we speak to someone in the grocery store or at the airport or, you know, at the mall, we will be speaking to some hybrid of human biology to some degree, some more, some less. And we're talking about computer chips in the brain, chemicals in the blood, RFID chips under the skin, nanosensors in the blood system, in the circulatory systems, the respiratory systems, and much more. And I was just at a conference recently, George, and I was on a panel, and there was a scientist, an engineer. He said, okay, so what's wrong with that? He said, what's the problem, Greg? Isn't this the next step in our evolution? And George, I didn't even have to think twice. I said, no, it's not. And here's the reason. In an evolutionary process, it means that when we accept changes in our bodies, we benefit from those. We have more abilities and better abilities. what the science is showing very clearly is when we replace our natural biology with synthetics, the things that we just mentioned, chemicals in the blood, chips in the brain, et cetera. When we do that, our natural biology begins to atrophy and we actually lose abilities. So the merging of machines with the human body in mass, I'm talking about on a global level, it is actually a devolutionary step rather than an evolutionary step. And once again, George, you know, the tech, I learned this when I was in the industry. The technology is never right, wrong, good, or bad. It's just tech. It's the thinking underlying how it's used.
0: And how it's used. That's right.
10: Yeah. So, for example, computer chips in the brain, Elon Musk company now has the Neuralink. It's been FDA approved. Its original purpose, George, was a beautiful purpose. If a man or a woman spends their life serving their country on a battlefield halfway around the world, and they come home missing arms and legs, and a computer chip in the brain can speak to a prosthetic arm or a leg and allow them to hold their babies in their arms and comb their own hair and feed themselves and brush their own teeth.
0: And just function.
10: I think we all agree that is a beautiful application of technology. It's a limited application for those people that need it. Now, there are proposals by the year 2030. The technologists want to implant those chips into the brain of all newborns by the year 2030 on a global basis, they say, to give those newborns the benefit of the technology to stack the deck in their favor for life. And they're coming at this from a place, and we're all a product of this, George, right after World War II. I mean, you and I are different age, but we're in that window. Right after World War II, the American academics began teaching us that we're a flawed form of life.
0: Hold on for a second.
10: So we come back from the break.
0: We'll take this break and we'll come right back with Greg Braden, author of Pure Human, The Hidden Truth of Our Divinity, Power, and Destiny.
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2: Fox News, I'm Ted Linder. Teenager Carmelo Anthony has been sentenced to 35 years in prison by the same jury that convicted him of murdering another teen during a track meet at a Texas high school last year.
3: During victim impact statement, Austin Metcalf's mother told Anthony, "You should be lucky that you're sentenced to 35 years because she says she's been sentenced to a lifetime without her son."
2: Fox's Brooke Taylor. And Graham Plattner, a Marine veteran and progressive activist, has won the Democratic nomination for the U.S. Senate in Maine, promising to put the people first.
4: "I will spend every day of this campaign, and if I have the privilege, every day in the United States Senate, doing exactly that."
2: Plattner will face Senator Susan Collins. And the Stanley Cup Finals are tied at 2 games apiece. This after the Carolina Hurricanes knocked off the Vegas Golden Knights Tuesday night 5-3 in Las Vegas. 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
10: My name's Phil from Beverly, Massachusetts. I've lost 88 pounds with Awaken 180. I was type 2 diabetic and I was severely overweight. I got to do something because what I was doing wasn't working. 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So I've been on Awaken 180 for a year ago this month. 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
1: Pure Human with Greg Braden. 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
1: And welcome back to Coast, George Norrie with you, Greg Braden with us. His website is his name, linked up at coasttocoastam.com. We are talking about his latest work called Pure Human, The Hidden Truth of Our Divinity, Power, and Destiny. Greg, you have always said that there's something missing in the human story. What might that be?
8: Well, George, right before the break, we just began to touch on that very topic. You know, we, beginning in the mid-20th century, if you were in public schools in the West, in the United States and anywhere in Europe, we began a conditioning to believe that we are a flawed form of life, F-L-A-W-E-D. And that among our flaws are things like human emotion that can sometimes cloud our decision-making. The idea of the way disease happens in our bodies, these were all seen as flaws. And if we are a flawed form of life, it makes us victims. It means that we need something outside of us to be the best version of ourselves. And that something, that savior, began being touted as technology. So we are the product of a conditioning and indoctrination that says the tech is superior to the human body. The problem is the evidence doesn't support it, George. And a lot of people don't know about this evidence. So with your permission, can I just share some new discoveries about the human body that people may not be aware of?
1: Sure.
8: Gives them reasons to think a little differently about trading our humanness for the speed and efficiency of machines. So let me begin. First, the idea of atrophying systems. I know for some people that's a very different way of thinking. So let me just give an example. When I was a kid growing up, you know, 50s, 60s, I was taught that we have a fixed number of brain cells when we're born into this world. And it was actually used as leverage against me when I was in college. They said, every beer you drink, you're going to destroy some some brain cells. And what we now know, George, is that we are actually creating new brain cells until the last breath that we take of life on this earth, no matter how old we are. But there's a catch, and that catch is why I'm sharing this tonight. There's a part of the brain that's creating these cells. It's a hippocampus. If the new cells that the brain creates are not used in a meaningful way, within about 7 to 10 days of when the brain creates those cells, the body assumes that we don't need them because they're not being used. And the body says, oh, well, we don't need those cells. So they begin to atrophy and die because they're not used. That principle, George, applies to every system in the human body. It applies to the immune system. When we have agents that mimic our immunity, it applies to our reproductive system, every system in the human body. So when people say, what is the problem with merging technology into our bodies? This is an example of what that problem is. We begin to lose aspects of our humanness that we cherish as a species. And this is very well documented in the scientific literature. So what are we losing? So I'm just going to run through in my mind. I'm doing this from my mental list here. A series of capabilities that many people are not even aware of. Every human has about 50 trillion cells in the body, give or take. Every one of those cells, George, is a little tiny circuit. And it's not a metaphor. It is a literal circuit with an input and an output. It produces, every cell has a voltage potential of about 0.07 volts. And you say, well, that's not very much. And I agree. But you do the math, 50 trillion times 0.07 volts. And we're talking about 3.5 trillion volts of electrical potential. Potential, not realized, but potential. And we have the ability to focus that potential into things like our immune response, into things like longevity, into things like resilience to change in life, to super memory, super learning, super cognition, and many more things. But it doesn't stop there, because every cell in the body has the equivalent of transistors and resistors and capacitors. Every cell in the body is emitting photons of light and receiving photons of light. Light is information. So we are communicating with the world around us through this light. Every nucleus of every cell, the DNA, stores information the way that blockchain technology stores information in our world. It's distributed, it's secure, it's transparent. And this goes on and on and on, George. We are the only form of life that has the ability to self-diagnose, to self-regulate, to self-actualize all of these potentials. And the ability to do that is the core of our most ancient and cherished spiritual traditions. So the science is giving us the nuts and bolts of how we work. But a lot of scientists say, okay, what do we do with it? The ancient traditions, they don't know the science, but they really do understand our relationship to our bodies and our world. And now we are a generation, George, where we stand to lose our very humanness if we give ourselves away to the speed and the efficiency of a computer chip and AI. And it's not something, you know, 20 years down the road. It's literally happening right now. So the purpose of the book is to bring people's attention to that, not to tell them what to do, but to help people understand and realize what it is that we're giving away. We're about to give our humanness away before we even fully know what it means to be human. We're only beginning to understand that new frontier.
1: And do we even know we're giving it away?
8: Well, you know, we don't. And this is interesting. During the break, there were some commercials about the UAP and disclosure and things like that.
1: Yeah.
8: Back in the 90s, I was blessed to tour with some amazing people. Michio Kaku toured with he and Dr. Ed Mitchell, the sixth astronaut on the moon, and a man named John Mack. And I don't know, did you interview John Mack when he was in this world?
1: We had him on the show a long time ago. God forbid that we lost him in that tragic accident in England.
8: Well, we did. And what he was doing, he was a Harvard professor. He was actually head of the psychiatry department.
1: That's right.
8: Harvard.
1: And was ridiculed for the direction and the path he went down.
8: Well, that path ties into this conversation, and I'm going to do this quickly, but try to do it before the break. He began exploring the phenomenon of what we call alien abductions because they were so common across continents, across cultures, across ethnicity. It wasn't just, you know, one group of people who are having these experiences. And he said, as a scientist, he said, look, let's check. I'm just going to paraphrase. He said, let's check this out. If it's a real phenomenon, we didn't know. If it's not, the science will tell us and we can stop talking about it. We don't have to put any more energy into it. His studies fell into two categories, George, and this was fascinating. One of the studies, the groups of people believed they were interacting with beings from another world. And when they asked them, why did you choose me and what do you want? Those beings said, we come from another world. We were at a place in our evolution where you humans are right now. And we made a choice that we regret. And we're asking you not to make the same choice. And that choice was trading your biology for technology, merging machines into your body. So that was one camp. The other one, George, this is fascinating to me, and I don't know if you've heard this or not. The other camp, when they asked their abductors, who are you and why did you take me? The abductors said they weren't aliens from another world. They were us. They were humans from our own future who were coming back saying, please don't make the choice of merging machines with your body because we did. We lost our humanness. We regret that. And if you don't make that choice now, it actually affects future timelines. So whether people believe either one of those or not, the point is that through hypnotic regression and through the studies, there were two vast groups of people on a global basis. Different stories, but the same message, George. And the message is that there's something within us that is so beautiful and so precious and so ancient and so powerful that it's worth preserving. And wars have been created to distract us from this. Societies have been collapsed. Climate's been engineered. Technology has been denied. to keep us distracted from developing the potential of what it means to be human. And now, if we give that potential away to AI and computer chips, we stand the potential of never, ever having it back. And I know that sounds extreme for some people, but you need look no further than how quickly the technology is moving that we're aware of.
1: How concerned are you about that, Greg?
8: Well, you know, there's a bigger picture, George, and I can mention it now. And then after the break, I know we're coming up on a break. We can go into more detail. I'm a systems thinker. And when I see the world that we see right now, I lost my mom to COVID, George. And one of the last things, thank you for that. And then one of the last things she said before she left this world, she said it looked to her like the world was going to hell in a handbasket. That was the term that she used.
1: Mom was right.
8: Well, you know, I got the going to hell part, the handbasket part. I never really understood, but I know what she meant. To her, it looked like the world was just coming apart at the seams for no apparent reasons, just crazy things happening for no apparent reason. Well, as a systems thinker, when I step back and I look at the big picture, and that's the way I interface with the world, I think it's clear that Earth is being prepared. We are being prepared for a reset, and to accomplish that reset on many levels. There is social engineering. We have the wars that are between superpowers that are actually depleting our ability to fight wars. That's not good for us. The breaking of our social bonds between pitting us, weaponizing the differences between men and women, blacks and whites, Christians, Muslims, Jews, Muslims, you know, adults, children, it goes on and on. That's not good for us. The engineering of the climate, trying to push Earth's climate back to where it was about 200,000 years ago, the Pleistocene, that's not good for us. So when we look at all of these things together, it's clear, and it's a stated goal from sources that you've had on your program, and I know many people are very familiar with this, that we are moving toward a reset, and the merging of technology into the human body is part of that reset. So how concerned am I? I am concerned. I think that we're worth preserving, and I think we're only beginning to understand what it means to be human. And if we lose our humanness, George, honestly, does anything else really matter? If we no longer have the ability to have empathy for our brothers and sisters and sympathy and compassion, which is what we lose when we merge technology with our cognition, the ability to heal our own bodies and to reproduce sexually from within the womb of a living woman, that is considered a flaw by the technologists that are moving this technology into our lives faster than we even know that it's happening.
1: Greg, if we make the wrong moves, what happens?
8: You know, George, I think what I see happening right now, I think we are living a bifurcation. There's two parallel societies that are emerging, and sometimes it's happening under the same roof, even. You know, the kids are tuned into the tech at the dinner table, and they're thinking one way, and the parents are thinking another way. And I know your listeners know exactly what that means, because many of them are having that experience. So I see two parallel societies. One element of our society is all in on all the tech. They want it in their world. They want it in their lives. They want it in their homes. They want it in their bodies. And then there's another element. I live in a rural community in northern New Mexico. And when I go to my little co-op to buy my groceries, I'm with my salt-of-the-earth neighbors. They don't often have the opportunity to have this kind of a conversation, because they're struggling with two or three jobs trying to take care of their kids. What they say to me, George, is they say, something's not right. We need to go back to the basics. So they're taking their kids out of public schools to homeschool them. They're growing their own food because they can't afford it at the grocery store anymore. They're healing their own bodies because they can't afford health insurance anymore. And both of those are extremes. All the tech, that's one extreme. Doing everything yourself is another one. I think ultimately, George, what will happen is we'll do what humans do. We're going to check each other out and we're going to ask the question, who's happier? Who's healthier? Whose children are better adjusted? Whose lives are more fulfilled? And I think the answer to that question will determine where we go with this conversation. And my sense is we're probably going to find a middle ground. I think we'll always have the technology in our lives, but I think we're going to learn to live closer to the earth, more agricultural, localized societies rather than large technological population centers. And I think we'll keep the tech out of our bodies. I think we will appreciate the tech. We'll use the tech to help us be healthy, but not replace our own biology with that technology. And if we have time, I want to talk more about why I believe that's happening.
1: Yeah, we'll do that after the break. But do you think this is salvageable?
8: Absolutely, George. You know, I'm an optimist and I'm also a realist. And realistically, we haven't crossed that threshold yet. We're right on the precipice. And that's why I believe, and I'm so grateful to you for the opportunity to have these kinds of conversations, because people are being asked, they're being indoctrinated and conditioned to make the choices, and we want them to have the information to make healthy choices.
1: We'll come back in a moment with Greg Braden. We'll take calls as well next hour on Coast to Coast AM.
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1: Your city deserves a safer, fairer ride. Fare.coop is coming soon with no surge pricing,

0: in November, a new direction instead of another 4 years of the insanity. So very happy, but we've got, you know, work to do.
1: The Republican will go up against former HHS Secretary Javier Becerra, the results following a week of vote counting. The House has passed a $70 billion bill to fund ICE and Customs and Border Protection for 3 years.
2: The final vote here was 214 to 212. Every Republican present voted yes. Every Democrat present voted no, while independent Congressman Kevin Kiley also voted no because he says the bill included no reforms to ICE. House Speaker Mike Johnson taking a victory lap over Democrats just after that vote.
3: By funding it for 3 years, if we've taken away their ability to cut that funding, to block that funding.
1: And Fox's Bill Malusian reporting. 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
1: CENTCOM says the U.S. military has ended strikes on Iran in retaliation for a downed U.S. helicopter over the Strait of Hormuz. Fox's Jennifer Griffin reports.
7: 20 targets in total were struck. The initial targets included air defense systems and radars. Explosions have been reported at least six sites on Keshem Island over Bushehr, Hamadan in Iran's port city of Sirek near the mouth of the Strait of Hormuz, and also Bandar Abbas, one of the main oil terminal port cities. CENTCOM called the strikes defensive and proportional. Iran's deputy foreign minister claimed that Iran had not fired any drones in the past 24 hours, but a senior U.S. official tells Fox it was an Iranian Shahed drone that shot down the U.S. Apache helicopter that had two Americans on board near the Strait of Hormuz.
1: Meanwhile, Kuwait says its air defenses have been firing after Iran said it targeted the nation to retaliate over U.S. airstrikes. Teenager Carmelo Anthony sentenced for murdering another teen during a track meet at a suburban Dallas high school. Here's Fox's Brooke Taylor.
8: The jury has sentenced Carmelo Anthony to 35 years behind bars after finding him guilty of murder. I'm told that he is eligible for parole after he serves half his time. The jury had the option to give him as much as 99 years behind bars. But again, they have chosen to give him 35 years. And I do want to mention a bunch of supporters out here. They've erupted again. Pretty shocking. This is a direct quote. I just heard one woman, one supporter say, quote, those twins, meaning the victim and his twin brother who were there at the time, are, quote, domestic racist terrorists.
1: Social Security is nearly running on empty. 2026 trustees report newly out says the retirement fund is on track to run out of money in the fourth quarter of 2032. That's a year earlier than projected. I'm Sue Guzman. This is Fox News.
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1: And welcome back, George Norrie, along with Greg Braden and your calls. Greg, before we start taking calls, let's get back into your work on Pure Human. You think it's salvageable?
5: I absolutely think it's salvageable. George, I think it's a matter of people learning to think differently about themselves, their bodies, their relationship to the world. You know, we typically think of the human body in terms of biology, sticky, wet, gooey, mushy stuff inside the cells. And that's what's taught in the schools, and we are on one level. But what's changed, George, and this began about 15 years ago, is that scientists are beginning to look at the human body from an IT perspective, information technology, and they're looking at the components of the body, literally, as components of a technology, a soft technology, not hard computer chips and wires, but soft membranes and tissues, neurons, cell membranes. Let me just give two examples, two studies that were done, and this is kind of a mind blower. The Journal of Soft Computing is where one of these studies was done. And, you know, these are obscure journals. Very few people have the opportunity to see. But they literally are saying, the Journal of Soft Computing says that human three-dimensional DNA is a fractal antenna tuned to a broad spectrum of information. So it's not a metaphor, that DNA literally is an antenna. And then the Journal of Alternative and Complementary Medicine made a very powerful statement, and I've said this for so many years. They say the human heart There's compelling evidence to suggest that the human heart is coupled to a field of information that is not limited by the laws of time and space. So in other words, our heart is an organ that is designed to reach beyond the laws of physics. But we already know that, because this is why a mother knows when her kids are in trouble, or a mother knows in Brisbane, Australia, is a story I tell in the book, when her son in Afghanistan is in trouble before his commanding officer does, because we are connected through this field. And now we have a scientific mechanism, George. DNA literally is an antenna that connects us to information in one another in the field. And this is why this conversation is important, because when we replace the body with synthetics, we lose the DNA, we lose specific kinds of DNA, we lose those connections. We're still alive. We still follow instructions. We still perform tasks. What we lose is the ability to imagine and create and innovate and have empathy and sympathy and compassion and forgiveness and love, the very qualities we cherish in our humanness. I think those qualities are worth preserving, and that's why we're giving people a heads up on how and if they accept technology into their bodies.
1: Is it easy or difficult to become pure human?
5: I think it's our true nature. You know, George, in a longer program, we could talk more about this. This is fascinating. We look at the Sumerian texts, the creation stories that go back 8,000 years. We look at the biblical text, unedited. We look at the Gnostic texts that were discovered only in 1945, but they weren't released until 1977. We look at the Dead Sea Scrolls. We look at the indigenous traditions. They all tell us in their own stories that we're the product of an intentional act, and that we were given something that was given to no other form of life. Now the science tells us that we're the product of mutations, George, that cannot happen in nature. Mutations like chromosome number 2, the fusion of the chromosomes that create chromosome number 2, or the tweak in chromosome 7 that gives us the ability to sing and have complex speech, whereas a chimpanzee, it shares 97.5% of our DNA. We share with chimpanzees, but they can't sing. And they can't speak like we do. And it's because of mutations that occurred in the human genome. They did not happen slowly, gradually over a long period of time. They happened relatively quickly, about 200,000 years ago, when the first, what are called anatomically modern humans, AMH, when we emerged. And so where scientists are now, George, that if they're honest about these discoveries, what they're saying, and I think this is a fair statement, they say that at some point in our past, there has been some kind of intervention. That's the language they're using. I think that intervention that's referenced in all of those ancient texts and now in the human genome is going to play a big role in the disclosure process as it unfolds regarding our relationship to life beyond this world. So it's a long answer to a short question there.
1: Let's take some calls. Greg Braden with us. Let's go to Mark in Ohio to get us started. Hi, Mark.
6: Yeah, the guy with a BA and a half in biology. Yeah, Greg would like that one. And your Navy colleague.
1: Yes, sir.
6: Yeah, anyway, I make a joke, you know, that I wanted half of it. I want an extra half, but they wanted half of it back. But anyway, George, you remember when John Teeter's biographer was on, the time traveler John Teeter, especially the Army Intelligence Officer?
1: Yep.
6: And you had his biographer on, about 6 months ago or so. Anyway, his biographer said that he suspected that Teeter, he went back to 1975, of course, to get a part from an IBM computer, and then he goes forward in time to 1999 to avert the Y2K syndrome. But I wondered if you remember, his biographer said that in 2036, if there was any merger, you know, with AI, if we had become or started to become cyborgs. I wondered, Greg, know anything about that?
1: Greg, did you know about John Teeter?
5: I did. And I've just actually some of his interviews have come up on my feeds relatively just within the last couple of weeks. So it's interesting you're mentioning that now. Mark, first, thank you for bringing this up. My experience is when something is true, it shows up in a lot of different ways. And because everyone learns differently, some people are more technical, some people work conversational. And I think this idea of travel, our government has already admitted under congressional testimony that we have the ability to time travel. They said to give more information, they would have to go behind closed doors in a skiff to give the congressional hearing details. But they admitted that we already have it. We've had the physics for a long time. So it doesn't surprise me that we are at the place that we are now, and that our future selves would encourage us to make good choices now, because if we have merged with technology in the past, the idea of a cyborg, we haven't had time to even get into the brain-computer interface, BCI, technology that is already developed, it's already being used in the battlefield, in Afghanistan and Iraq.
1: And it's working.
5: It is. And it's proposed. Again, George, it's one of those things. One-off applications, I think, can be good. It can be good for a special ops team that needs to think in a hive mind for an op. To have it globally be imposed on a global population, I think, is a really, really bad idea. So the tech. Again, it's not to be afraid of the technology. It's amazing tech. We have not been taught, and our young people in school, we've got to protect our young people, because they're being indoctrinated to worship the technology, to worship the AI and the computer chips, because they've never been taught what a beautiful, precious, rare, valuable form of life they are, what their potential really is. And that's up to us. That's on us to care for our young people.
1: West of the Rockies, Ray's with us in Phoenix, Arizona. Hi, Raymond.
7: Yeah, so, George, I have a prophecy to share with you. If you give me 1 minute to give you the facts, it'll all make sense.
1: All right, give us a shot. Go ahead.
7: Yeah. The AI, or super AI, rather, shall take over the Internet. He shall be the Internet. And when man creates an image of the beast, they will implement 10 super AIs into that image, the robot. It says 10 horns represent 10 nations. The mark of the beast, when you translate in Hebrew, because John says the Messiah was speaking in Hebrew, is WWW. And man will have to worship the beast or be beheaded. The AI will get the soul and the spirit he seeks, because the Bible says man will marvel when the beast comes to life. And this is all in the Bible.
1: He's not the first to think that AI is the Antichrist, Greg.
5: No, he's not. One of the, for people that follow the proceedings from Davos every year, from the World Economic Forum, WEF, there was a proposal in 25, so January of 25, to rewrite the religious texts of the world, including the Christian Bible, with AI. So, and this is their terminology, so that the AI could get it right. So they're already proposing using the AI to rewrite the religious texts, not just of Christianity, but across the board, to merge them into a single religion. And what we see in Revelation and John certainly refers to that. We haven't talked about in this program. I began in 1995. I was doing a lot of work with the Torah codes, the mathematic conversion of the first five books of the Hebrew Bible using computer search algorithms. And those algorithms say something very similar. So once again, if something's true, it shows up in a lot of ways. The thing about prophecy is that we are not bound by prophecy. Prophecy is what happens if we do nothing. Those prophecies become our fate. If we use our humanness, and a part of our humanness is choice, and if we demonstrate our divinity, we haven't really even talked about what human divinity means. But in the presence of choice and human divinity, we transcend those prophecies. The prophecies are what happens if we do nothing. And our destiny is what happens if we assume the potential that lives within us to create the best lives and the best world possible. So I recognize those prophecies, and I am one personally, George, I believe that we are not bound necessarily by those prophecies.
1: Does it scare you at all, Greg?
5: You know, George, I wouldn't use the word fear. I think there are consequences and outcomes to every choice that we make. And we have this little window of time. That's why we're having these conversations. That's why disclosure is happening right now. Everything is coming to light. And I think you and certainly our listeners, our viewers know that. Because we have this little window of time where a little shift in the trajectory of our thinking can make a huge difference down the road in terms of where we go. Right now, our fate, our technological fate, is in the hands of about six people that are running major corporations that are making choices for us. And, you know, George, those aren't elected officials. They don't speak for everyone in the world. And they, most of them, the ones that I know, do not know the things that we're talking about now. They don't know that human DNA is a fractal antenna that tunes to a part of us that doesn't live in our bodies. Now, I know that that's a big statement. There are experiments, scientific experiments. The Cognitive Institute in Melbourne, Australia was doing experiments. They took human neurons in a petri dish, plugged them into a computer that was loaded with the game Pong from 1972.
1: I remember that game.
5: All right. And the neurons knew how to play the game, even though they weren't attached to a person. And the longer they played, the better they got. And now the scientists are stuck with a quandary. How does a neuron in a petri dish know how to play the game? The answer is what we just talked about. Those neurons, the DNA in the nucleus of the neuron is an antenna. It's tuned to the place in the field where Pong lives. All of the people that have ever played Pong and the creation of Pong is held in that field. And that field now is acknowledged. Scientists know that there is a field that underlies all of existence. It's an information field. So that experiment is showing us that the neurons are tuned to a place in the field where information lives. Well, our bodies, the membranes of our cells, our DNA, 50 trillion cells, are tuned to information in that field. And this is where memories live. And this is where our divinity comes from, our ability to imagine and create and innovate and forgive and heal all come from that. So if we lose our antenna, we lose access to that information. If we lose our humanness to synthetics, we lose our connection with a part of us that science is only beginning to understand.
1: Let's go to Thomas in La Jolla, California. Hey, Tom, go ahead.
8: Hi, George. I thank you and Tom Danheiser for accepting my call. And Greg Braden, always a pleasure.
5: And thank you, Thomas. Thank you.
8: I look forward to obtaining your book, Pure Human. I hope you also release it in audio.
5: It's audio, and I want you to know that I go into the studio and I record every single word, and I don't let my publisher change one single word of that recorded audio. So that's me to you, my brother, and I appreciate you appreciating.
8: Thank you so much. Now, I have a comment and then a question. And really, the question revolves around what is effective prayer. And if we are one with divinity, pure human, as you say, with divinity flowing through our nervous system, our cells, 24 hours a day, then it seems to me that there's a way to communicate that is effective prayer. And I'm building upon an essay that you wrote many years ago that there were four modalities of prayer, and then you had discovered a secret modality of prayer, fifth modality of prayer, and I would like you to expand on that.
5: Well, you asked three questions. So the book that you're, first of all, thank you for even reading that book. It was written in 2005. It was called Secrets of the Lost Mode of Prayer. It references a modality of prayer. It wasn't my secret. It was a modality of prayer that Western prayer researchers typically neglect. But it's a modality of prayer that's very common in indigenous shamanic traditions. Certainly the years I spent in Tibet with the monks and the nuns, it's a mode of prayer. It's a feeling-based prayer that acknowledges that we are part of the world rather than separate from the world, and as being part of the world that we can participate in the outcome of our prayers rather than asking for something to happen, which is a prayer of supplication. And we all do that. You know, dear God, please don't let my truck run out of gas before I get to the Chevron station, you know, down the street. That's a prayer of supplication. We all do that. But this is a mode of prayer that invites us to feel the feeling as if the prayer has already been answered. So we give thanks and feel the feeling come from the outcome that the healing has already happened in our bodies, that our perfect relationship has already been realized, that our abundance is already in place, even if the physical world doesn't show us that in the moment.
1: Great. So we're going to take a quick break. I'll come back and finish up your questions with Tom and take final calls with Greg Braden on Coast to Coast AM.
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2: Fox News, I'm Ted Lindner. Graham Plattner, a Marine veteran and progressive activist, has won the Democratic nomination for the U.S. Senate in Maine. He's promising to put the people first.
3: I will spend every day of this campaign, and if I have the privilege, every day in the United States Senate, doing exactly that.
2: Plattner will face Senator Susan Collins. The Stanley Cup Finals are now tied at 2 games apiece after the Carolina Hurricanes knocked off the Vegas Golden Knights 5-3. And teenager Carmelo Anthony has been sentenced to 35 years in prison by the same jury that convicted him of murdering another teen during a track meet at a Texas high school last year.
4: During victim impact statement, Austin Metcalf's mother told Anthony, "You should be lucky that you're sentenced to 35 years because she says she's been sentenced to a lifetime without her son."
2: Fox's Brooke Taylor. 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
2: 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Right at the top of the homepage, it says Insider. 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
2: And welcome back, George Norrie, along with Greg Braden. Greg, we'll let you finish up on Tom and La Jolla's questions before we take other callers. Go ahead.
10: You know, George, I knew we were coming up to the break, and I kind of condensed his three questions into one answer. So we largely covered it. He was asking about the modality of prayer that is not typically recognized. It's a feeling-based prayer, feeling the feeling as if the prayer has already been answered, the outcome has already come to fruition. And the science is telling us it is based upon the understanding that we are part of, rather than separate from, the field that underlies all existence. You know, we've spoken about the 50 trillion cells in the human body. Each of those cells has about 100 trillion atoms. Those atoms are not static. Our atoms are constantly emerging from this underlying field and collapsing into the field in this beautiful dance that we're not even aware of. And that's what makes us part of the outcome. It's not like we are speaking to something out there separate from us. We're speaking to the stuff that we're a part of. So the question is, what do we feed the field? What do we give that field to work with? If we focus on the things that are wrong, broken, and the things we don't have, the field mirrors that back to us. If we focus on the outcome of what it is that we choose to have, our healing and our abundance and our relationships, what we're doing is we're giving the field, we're following those principles and giving the field something to give back to us. The lost modality of prayer is one way of implementing that.
2: Back to the calls, east of the Rockies, Harry, Port Huron, Michigan. Hey, Harry.
11: Hi there, George. Greg, I'll meet you halfway,
10: Harry. Thanks.
11: I'll meet you halfway on this. Well, I agree with you on the not wanting to get rid of compassion and sympathy and empathy. I completely agree with that. If I could take a technology and get rid of in people the emotion to murder someone, I would do that tomorrow if I could.
10: You know, I understand where you're coming from. The emotion to murder, there's really an emotion to murder. What we find is there's a lot of hurt in the world that is unresolved. Unresolved hurt becomes fear that is expressed as hate. And hate comes out as murder. Hate comes out as the atrocities that we see. So when we look at a world as frightening as it looks right now, what we're actually looking at is a world of our global family and deep hurt that's never been resolved. And I'm with you. If we could find a way to resolve that, I think that would go a long way. The healing of the hurt is a part of our healing. And I think it's something the machines aren't going to be able to do that for us unless we surrender our ability. I personally don't want to live in a society with no emotion. I would love to live in a society where the emotion is expressed in a healthy way, because we have become a more healthy society. And this is something that we're seeing on a global basis. There, we have unwell institutions that are trying to impose principles of wellness upon a very sick society. And it doesn't work. It's not accepted. So I think the better we understand ourselves, the better we can embrace the healthier we can embrace whatever it is that life brings to our doorstep. And I think the better we understand ourselves, the less we fear one another, the less we fear change in the world, and perhaps most importantly, the less we fear our own power. So I think, and I understand it's a very different way of thinking for a lot of people, that the technology that we're talking about here, but we're in the 21st century, still looking at the human body as a bunch of cells and sticky, wet, mushy, gooey stuff. At the same time, we've got disclosure beings from another world who are coming to tell us, please don't let go of your humanness. Don't exchange the gift of your humanness for the limited capacities of technology, of computer chips. One thing that we didn't even talk about, George, when the Salk Institute, Northern California, began doing experiments comparing the human brain to computer chips. Mm-hmm. The bottom line is that the brain is 100-fold more efficient than the chip, and the brain is scalable, whereas the chip, when we push the computer chips to their limit, they will max out based upon the physics of the chip, of the silicon. In other words, information can only move across silicon between the atoms so quickly, and that's it. That's the top end. With neurons, we morph and we adapt every time we hit what we thought was a limit. And then we open it up to a new vista of potential, and we do that again and again. So are computer chips and AI, are they fast? Yes. Are they efficient? Yes. Are they scalable? Only up to a point. Humans, our biology, it is fast, it is efficient, and it is scalable. And right now, we don't know the top end of what our performance is, what our humanness is. So I think the better we know ourselves, the less we'll feel the need for the external technology, and the better we know ourselves, the better we're going to be able to heal the hurt that divides us in the world right now.
2: Next up, let's go to Cornelius in Louisiana. Hello there, sir.
12: George, I'm so surprised you didn't call me the Antichrist, so I'm so surprised about that. Greg, I'm the devil's advocate, but see, I read the Bible. I'm like Ray in Phoenix, Arizona. There's nothing you can do. You can't stop it. And what you were talking about earlier was Harari. And George, I just want to say this real quickly. It's nothing about homosexuals, but he's a homosexual Jew and says he wants to rewrite the Bible. And of course, Klaus Schwab says that by 2030, you will own nothing and be happy. That's German. So my question for you, being that I think AI is the Antichrist intelligence, if you go to RobbieStarbuck.com, Gemini's Google AI has been saying this man is out assaulting women, so he's suing Google Gemini AI for billions of dollars. Also, George has brought this out on the program. AI is telling kids to commit suicide, but yeah, tells them, hey, don't tell your parents about and come join us on the other side and stuff. So they're suing these social media companies and stuff. And I think you're right. These six billionaires, they know what they're doing and everything. And I call them evil Musk. Elon Musk wants to put a chip in everybody's head and hand. He says, I can make the lame walk and the blind see. So he thinks he's God. But what do you think? Do you think that by 2030, like I said, the Bible has predicted all of this stuff out. There's nothing you can do to change it, but you can warn people. And I just believe I'm going to lose my head because I'm not going to take this chip. But God bless you, George, and God bless America.
2: Your thoughts, Greg?
10: You know, this is a part of the conversation we didn't even get to tonight. We look at those texts that were discovered in 1945. They were hidden 1,600 years ago. And they were hidden because the early church felt that the information was too powerful for the broad general public, for the uninitiated public. So they became what we call the Gnostic texts. We could do a whole program on that. The definition of evil in those texts, and it's more than just a perception of bad things. It is anything, evil is anything that denies our divinity. Okay, so what is divinity? divinity is our ability to transcend perceived limitations. That is the literal definition that you'll find today, contemporary definition. Our ability to transcend, to become the best version of ourselves. What are examples of that? We mentioned these earlier. Imagination is an expression of human divinity. Creativity, innovation, empathy, sympathy, compassion, forgiveness, healing, intuition, all are expressions of human divinity. The technology that's being proposed replaces those human abilities. So in a very real sense, that if the technology is abused in that way, it is denying our divinity, and by definition, it is evil. There is such a thing as psychological evil. There is technological evil. So, but I believe, and this is why those texts are so powerful, because those texts tell us we have a choice. They were not incorporated into the biblical canon that we see today because that did not support the narrative that was being created in the fourth century. So you will not see that we have that choice. If you look at the texts that were discovered in 1945, some of them are the oldest records of the New Testament, unedited, and some of them are the Gnostic texts. What they tell us very clearly is that we do have a choice, and it's a very personal thing. It's up to each individual. But I think we owe it to ourselves to arm ourselves with knowledge. Gnosis is knowledge. And it's through that knowledge that we can make healthy choices in our lives without fear.
2: Next up, let's go to Carl on the big island of Hawaii. Welcome to the program. Hi, Carl.
13: Hello. Thank you. Thank you for your program. I really appreciate it. And Greg, you're amazing. I've been listening to your DNA as an antenna to information explanations, and it's amazing. In Hawaii here, we have what's called menahune, and they're not human, and I've never seen them, but they communicate with me telepathically, and they've instructed me on what I'm supposed to do for them. So apparently I'm saving their temple land here, but my DNA, when I had my first daughter here in the Menahune Temple, she came out with pointed ears. And none of my ancestors and none of my ex-ancestors have any pointed ears. So I realized, you know, wow, they must have put their 2 cents in. And they told me, no, Carl, you're wrong again. We put it in you a long time ago, and you put it in her. So anyway, she said she got siblings coming in. I was like, oh, mom's too old, right? And she's like, because we've been divorced a long time. She's like, oh, it's not mom. It's you, Dad. I said, well, honey, you know, I don't even have a girlfriend, much less a mama. And immediately she says, oh, don't worry about that, Dad. They're flexible on the mom. And I was like, oh, my Pele, that's the nicest thing I've ever been told in my life. So anyway, I'm looking for a lab that will map out my genome so I can see my non-human DNA and then match my daughter's with the same lab.
2: Is that easy to find, Greg?
10: The labs are relatively easy to find. You know, one of the things that, again, this is tying disclosure, these texts that were discovered in 1945, some of these other conversations that we're having. We talk about the human genome. Only 2% of our DNA has been mapped. And the 98% that has not been mapped, when it was not mapped in the year 2000, they were calling it junk DNA. We now know that it is not junk DNA, that we have DNA that's disabled. It's not 12 strands of DNA, as some people are saying, but it is DNA that has been disabled, and it apparently was disabled intentionally. And this is what the texts tell us. This is what the tablets are telling us from 8,000 years ago. And it appears that our human story is the story of us fighting to preserve our humanness and these human capabilities, and the advent of technology and the transhuman movement. Trans, if people aren't familiar with this, trans simply means beyond. So transhuman means beyond human. The movement to merge so much technology into our bodies goes a long way in denying our humanness and the implications, the spiritual implications, certainly the implications of human potential all come into this conversation. And George, I personally believe this is one of the reasons they've held back on the disclosure, because when you're talking about life from beyond this world, you're talking about human history. And this is why they had the what was it, 3 weeks ago is when they called together the ministers, the pastors from the major churches here in the U.S. to prepare them, to prepare their congregations, so that when disclosure happens, they have a way to work this into the narrative. The Jesuits, just a couple of years ago, they had to come out with a new statement. And the statement for the Catholic Church is, and I'm just going to paraphrase, they said, the discovery of life beyond Earth is not inconsistent with Catholic doctrine.
14: Right.
10: That was the way they phrased it. So I think this is one big conversation broken into fragments, whether we're talking about DNA, human genome, ancient text, divinity, human capability, and disclosure. It's all the same conversation. And we are being prepared for the reset that leads us to a very different way of thinking of ourselves and our relationship to our own bodies, certainly into the world around us.
2: My first question to an ET, Greg, would be not where they're from, but do they believe in God?
10: That would be, the movie Contact, the question was, how did you make it without destroying yourselves? And I think that might be two questions leading to the same answer.
2: Stay in touch with us. Greg Braden, his website's linked up at coasttocoastam.com, and his new book, Pure Human, The Hidden Truth of Our Divinity, Power, and Destiny. It's fantastic. Up next, Professor Ghost joins us, John Kachuba on Coast to Coast.
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3: A Texas teen convicted of murder and a track meet stabbing. Fox's Brooke Taylor with more.
4: U.S. Central Command says that these strikes are...
5: It took jurors just about 3 hours to deliberate and find Carmelo Anthony guilty of murder. And then later, they sentenced him to 35 years behind bars. He's going to be eligible for parole after serving half that sentence. He faced up to 99 years behind bars. Again, he's been convicted now of murdering 17-year-old Austin Metcalf. He was stabbed during a high school track meet last April. Now, there have been no cameras allowed inside of this courtroom, but reporters tell us when this verdict was read, Anthony was seen crying. He was visibly shaking.
3: The case sparking a national debate about self-defense, school safety, and race. NASA naming the next set of astronauts to fly an Artemis mission in preparation for a lunar return.
6: NASA Administrator Jared Isaacman unveiled who next will test spacecraft intended to take humans back to the moon. Those names are Randy Bresnik, Frank Rubio, and Andre Douglas, all U.S. astronauts from NASA, along with Italian Luca Parmitano of the European Space Agency. They will fly aboard Artemis 3 and attempt to dock with lunar landers built by both SpaceX and Blue Origin.
7: Think about how many spacecraft, all of which will eventually carry human beings, will be in orbit at the same time.
6: Artemis 3 will be conducted in Earth orbit sometime next year. Eben Brown, Fox News.
3: Social Security is nearly running on empty. The 2026 trustees report says the retirement fund is on track to run out in the fourth quarter of 2032, a year earlier than projected. And the Stanley Cup Finals all tied at 2-2 as Jordan Staal scored twice, including the game winner, and the Carolina Hurricanes knocked off the Vegas Golden Knights Tuesday night in Vegas by a score of 5-3. Game 5 will be Thursday night in Raleigh. I'm Ted Lindner, and this is Fox News.
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1: Up next, the Ghost Professor back with us, John Kotruba. We're going to talk about ghosts. It's not ghost to ghost time yet, but it's pretty close. We might as well have some fun. 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
1: And welcome back to Coast, George Norrie with John Kotruba, known as the Ghost Professor, author of a number of books, 15 plus at least, of fiction, nonfiction. His recent books include Shapeshifters, A History, The Bottle Conjurer. He attends a paranormal conferences as a guest speaker and also speaks at universities, as well as he's on television, podcasts, and here he is on radio, John Kotruba back. Hey, John, how you been?
5: Hey, George, how are you doing? I'm doing great, man.
1: How many books now?
5: 15. And my cousin Jack Gallardo and I are working on book 16, which would be the last book in the Bottle Conjurer trilogy that you just referred to.
1: Is Jack related at all to Ramon Gallardo from St. Louis?
5: I don't know. I mean, I'm also got that same last name on my mother's side, too. I don't know. Who knows?
1: If you find out, let us know. He's a dear friend of ours.
5: Oh, okay. Well, I will. Jack might even be listening tonight. He's a big fan of yours. He listens all the time, so.
1: Ramon founded the Casa Gallardo Mexican restaurants in St. Louis before they got sold out.
5: Oh, okay.
1: Now, how did John Kotruba get interested in ghosts?
5: So, you know, I grew up in New England, and, you know, any time you're anywhere in New England, you don't have to walk more than 5 or 6 feet before you come across some bit of history that reflects to the old New England lore of, you know, colonists and pilgrims and Indians and everything, but also ghosts and witches and all that. I mean, New England is an extremely haunted place. And I love that, you know. I would just walk through these old cemeteries and everything else and just be so enamored of the tales, the stories, the real stories, and a lot of the folk tales and legends that you hear. But I also had the occasion during my time in Connecticut I lived in a couple locations, and for a couple of years I lived in Monroe, Connecticut, which is where Ed and Lorraine Warren lived.
1: That's right.
5: And I got the occasion to meet them. They invited me to their house and we spoke about things ghostly. And it was eye-opening for me because I had just thought about sort of ghost stories and kind of legends and all. And they let me into the world that said, well, you know what? This might be real. There's things out there. We photographed it. We've experienced it. We know about it. So they really piqued my interest in it. And I guess it took off from there. Like, to be honest, I didn't really start writing about it until much later in life. But I remembered the Warrens, and when I've gone back to Connecticut, well, I mean, they're both deceased now at this point, but right. In the past when I had gone by occasionally, I'd stop and visit mostly with Lorraine because Ed had some serious medical issues. But anyway, so I attribute a lot of my interest to them. To them for the most part.
1: Well, they were giants in the paranormal field, weren't they?
5: They were. I call them America's godfather and godmother of ghost hunting.
1: What did your family, your parents, think about what you did?
5: Well, so they said, okay, you didn't get into medical school. Why not be a ghost hunter? My parents were very accepting of pretty much anything I did, especially when it became not just being a ghost hunter or paranormal investigator, but a writer, and a writer about that. Because they knew all my life that I had been interested in literature and writing, and they fostered that big time. You know, as a child, anytime I asked for a book, they'd say, sure, yeah, which one do you want? If I asked for, you know, a truck, some other toy, they might say, well, you know, why don't you wait for Christmas? But a book, anytime, any year, yeah. And they read to me all the time and everything too. So I credit my whole literary career to them, to their interests and their support.
1: Tonight, John, we'll talk about your Shapeshifters book. But in your definition, what is a ghost?
5: So there's a couple of definitions. And I apologize. I'm coming off of something here that's affecting my voice a little bit.
1: You sound great.
5: Well, thank you, man. There's a few different ways to look at that. One is the stereotypical sheet wearing entity that comes down the stairs of some old haunted English mansion, rattling chains and moaning and scaring the bejesus out of people. There's that. That's the Hollywood ghost. That's the one that we read about, hear about a lot. But when I look at it, I think there's some more interesting definitions of what a ghost might be. One of them is that it might be an entity that we actually create ourselves. So I think a lot of people in your audience right now will have the fictional experience that I'm going to relate here now, but they probably had it in real life, which is that they've had somebody close to them, very close to them, pass away. And like we all would, they go into a deep state of mourning and grieving, and that lasts for who knows, weeks, months, maybe longer. At some point, they sort of get over it, and they say, okay, now it's time. I have to go back to good old Uncle Joe's apartment and clean it out. You know, he's gone now, and I need to do that. So they do. They go to Uncle Joe's apartment. They open the door. And as soon as they walk in, there's Uncle Joe sitting in an easy chair, smoking his favorite cigar, and he kind of looks at them and maybe gives them a little wave or a wink and then disappears. And it almost sounds like I'm making a joke here and making it humorous, but it's not. I've had, I don't know how many people over the years that I've been doing this tell me that they've had that kind of experience with people that are close to them that have passed away. And so I know they've had that experience. I don't doubt they've had that experience. The question is, what is that experience? So we know that there's hallucinations. We know that we can imagine things on our own. And is that a ghost? Are we simply hallucinating or imagining? Or is there something stronger? Is there a tie, a psychic, emotional tie between us and those who we love who have passed on? And if that's true, if there is such a thing, can we, under certain conditions, and I don't know what those are or how to explain them, but connect with that, even if it's only one last time? And if that's true, then what we are seeing and experiencing at that point is not an illusion. It may have been brought on because of our thought process and our mourning and our, you know, concentration on that person. But could we, in effect, have brought that person back into reality, even if only for a few seconds? Now, that sounds crazy, but there are monks in Tibet that will swear that they can meditate on an object, a rock. Yeah, well, I shouldn't say a stone frog, let's say a little statue of a frog. They can meditate on that little statue for year after year after year, day in, day out, nothing but that. And then at some point, that frog will become a real frog, a real animal. It'll no longer be a stone statue. It'll be a real deal. And, they call that a tulpa. And if they can do that, if they can truly do that with their mind, then that's kind of supporting this kind of idea that I'm talking about, that perhaps we create our own ghosts.
1: Are all ghosts dead spirits?
5: Well, the typical definition of ghosts is that they are dead. They are dead. And I'm going to quibble a little bit on the word spirit, because if you get into more religious context, people will say, well, angels are spirits. And angels have never been incarnate, right? They've never had a body, but they're spirits. I suppose the same thing might apply for those that say, well, there's demons out there. And they too would never have had a physical body on earth. They would not have been human at any point. Yet we consider those evil spirits, good spirits. So I think there's a distinction between a ghost and just a spirit. We use the term interchangeably. We say ghosts are spirits, and I guess they are. But I prefer to think them as almost just extensions of our existence here, an extension into another realm, another dimension that we'll all get to.
1: What would a haunting be then?
5: Well, again, that depends on definitions here. So there are some things called residual hauntings, which are what people believe are impressions, sort of psychic emotions, psychic feelings that are literally imprinted on that environment, that location, a castle, a battlefield, whatever, caused by much grief and loss and suffering by real people who lived there and died there. And so what some people believe that is more like almost like a newsreel or a movie or a video clip that's imprinted in the environment, and that repeats itself over and over and over on a sort of on a loop. So people will say, you know, hey, did you hear about the ghost at Gettysburg? The one that walks over by, Pickett's Charge or something. And everybody say, oh yeah, yeah, I've seen it. And they'll all talk about it the same way. That to me sounds kind of like something like more residual, that it's imprinted in the environment, is not necessarily an entity. So, there's that kind of haunting. Then there's a true haunting, which is that there is an entity, a spirit, a ghost. Again, we're throwing words around here, but that is, what would I say? Not really sentient, but interactive, so that when ghost hunters go out and do their thing, you see it on television all the time, and they say, you know, if there's somebody here, make our little light on the little gizmo turn green. And it does. Or they'll say, you know, move this little ball that I put on the floor here. If you're really here, let us know. And then the ball will move. So there's some interaction with something that's not residual. There is something there. There's an entity of some kind there. And that could also be, that's a different kind of haunting.
1: What does a ghost want, John, from us?
5: You know, that's a great question, because I always say, why are they here? And also, you know, we know that not every single person that dies becomes a ghost. I mean, it'd be a pretty crowded room if there was ghosts everywhere, right? I think what it is not so much that they necessarily want anything. Some people will say that, well, they do want something. There's some unfinished business. They need to take care of something, and they're hoping that if they can contact somebody and get their message through, somebody will open that box in the last drawer of the old dresser up in the attic and find the will, you know, or whatever it might be. But I think that it might be simply not really wanting anything other than to remain connected to those that they've left behind, which seems like a very human thing. I mean, you know, wouldn't you? I mean, my parents are deceased now. I've had friends that are deceased. Would I like to know that I'm still connected to them in some way? Yeah, I would. So I think it might be something as simple as that too.
1: Have you had any of your dead friends show up?
5: Well,
1: I have not.
5: Okay. I haven't, I can't say that I've had them show up, but there are some people that think that the dead come back to us in dreams. And I did have a dream not much longer after my father passed away. And it was like a lucid dream, as I say. I mean, it was crystal clear. I was in the home I grew up in, Connecticut, and I was standing in the driveway, and my father came home from work wearing his business suit and everything else. He looked hale and hearty. He looked like he was maybe in his 40s. My dad died when he was 92, but it was like, you know, and I just looked at him, and he came up to me, and I said, I remember very clearly, I said, "Dad," I said, "is this real?" Because it felt just so honest to God real. And he just smiled and he said, "Yes." And then that was it. It ended. The dream ended. Now, was that simply a dream? Probably most psychologists would say, yeah, you know, it was. But again, I wonder about the psychic connections between family and loved ones. Could I have contacted my father in a dream, or could he have just said, "Hey, I want to contact you and let you know everything is fine and whatever." So that's not seeing a real person in life, but I've had that experience, and with another person as well. And I feel like there's something to that.
1: Is it something that you can be scared of?
5: Well, I suppose you could be. I certainly didn't feel that because it was my father. Right. But I suppose if it's somebody that you don't know at all, that somehow you have made contact with, that, yeah, that could be scary. And the whole idea about ghosts is that they're scary, right? I mean, if they weren't scary, there wouldn't be so many movies. I wouldn't be writing so many books.
1: Right.
5: And you know, I probably wouldn't be talking about them right now if they weren't scary. But I'll argue the point that ghosts are not just scary entities and evil creatures. I don't believe that for a minute.
1: And by the way, Shapeshifters comes out in October of this year.
5: Yeah, so the exciting news here is the hardcover version of Shapeshifters came out a couple of years ago, and it was a finalist in the Graham Stoker Award for Superior Achievement in Nonfiction. And the publisher, who is in the UK, sold the hardcover edition out. So now what they're coming out with in October is a paperback edition. So it's going to be much more reasonable to buy. Same text. It's the same story. The cover is slightly different, but it'll be available in October. And again, it'll be on, you know, all the online dealers like Amazon and whatever, as well as hopefully in your bookstores, especially independent bookstores. So I'm excited about that because the book did so well the first time, and the subject was so popular that they released a paperback version,
1: John,
5: which I didn't even know they were going to do.
1: are ghosts shapeshifters?
5: Some are. So when I did my research for Shapeshifters, I did a lot of international research, and I found that especially in Asian cultures, especially in Japan, which has a very, very rich ghost lore, in Vietnam, that a lot of their ghosts are shapeshifters. But it's not that they're shapeshifters first and become ghosts. It's that they're human beings and they become ghosts in the afterlife for a variety of reasons, usually to exact revenge for having been murdered or jilted or something like that. And so to enact that, they frequently come back as shapeshifters, shapeshifting into human form, into various human forms to, you know, enact their little plans of revenge. You know, the culture is amazing and the stories are fantastic. But yeah, so in that case, there are many, I would say ghost shapeshifters or shapeshifting ghosts, I guess. I'm not sure how you, which comes first.
1: All right. Well, when we come back in just a moment with our special guest, John Kachuba, we will talk about shapeshifters and then we'll take calls next hour on Coast to Coast AM.
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3: Fox News, I'm Sue Guzman. Graham Plattner overcoming a series of controversies to win the Democratic nomination for U.S. Senate in Maine.
4: I'm still far from perfect, but every day I wake up and I try to be a little bit better and a little bit kinder than I was the day before.
3: He'll face incumbent Republican Susan Collins in November. In South Carolina, Republican Senator Lindsey Graham has survived a primary challenge and will face pediatrician Annie Andrews. Congresswoman Nancy Mace lost her GOP primary for South Carolina governor. Trump-backed South Carolina Lieutenant Governor Pamela Evatt and Attorney General Alan Wilson will face one another in a primary runoff June 23rd. Republican Steve Hilton edged past Dom Steyer to face Javier Becerra in the California governor's race. And Carmelo Anthony sentenced to 35 years for murdering a student at a Texas track meet last year. 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
2: This is going to be a lot of fun. 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
1: And welcome back. George Norrie along with John Kachuba, Shapeshifters, A History. His book is turned into a paperback, coming out in October. And you're right, John, it is very affordable. Great job.
10: Yeah.
1: All right, what is a shapeshifter?
10: Well, so I use the definition pretty broadly, but I mean the standard definition is, you know, a person who is capable of turning themselves into an animal, another person, sometimes even an inanimate object, and then being able to revert back. So they have control over that. I mean, some of the stereotypical shapeshifters that people think of immediately are werewolf, for instance, is sort of the quintessential shapeshifter, vampires, things like that. What I found in my research, though, for that book is that there's probably thousands of different types of shapeshifters all around the world. And what I found was that literally every culture from prehistoric times up to today has had some type of shapeshifter character, if not more than one, in their folklore, in their mythology, in their fairy tales, you know, whatever, or in their actual beliefs, like, yes, we believe, we've experienced shapeshifters. So it was a really fascinating book to write because I tried to go broadly in a kind of, you know, short context and cover that world. I wasn't writing just about werewolves or just about vampires, but just, you know, the whole range of what it means to be a shapeshifter, what shapeshifters are.
1: Are shapeshifters, John, born that way, or are they created, or has something happened to them?
10: That's, I would say yes to basically all the answers, depending on the type of shapeshifter, depending on the folktale or whatever, or just the actual events. Some people say, yeah, some people are born with that ability. And I say born with that ability, I'm talking about primarily the old days where people who were born as shamans and sorcerers and wizards and witches and all those things who had some innate power, but were also able to learn more and, transform things. Those folks were kind of innately born with that. But then you had people like, that it was against their will to become a shapeshifter. There's a lot of stories of curses in fairy tales, where somebody is cursed for doing something wrong, some transgression against the gods or whatever, and is turned into something else and has to be rescued by some other noble person or kind-hearted person who can change them back to the reality. Some of the early, when you think of werewolf, when you think of the Lon Chaney Jr.'s Wolfman, the movie, I mean, there was somebody who was cursed, right? Every time the full moon came out, he turned into a werewolf. Now, it wasn't up to him. He didn't want to do that. It wasn't his choosing, but it happened. But on the other hand, there's other werewolf stories and lore about werewolves that have the ability to do it themselves and embrace it. It's who they are. It's part of their life. So yeah, the short to you answer of all three, yes, they're all possible.
1: Would you say that most shapeshifters are evil?
10: No. I mean, we're interested. This is funny. We're going back to like, are ghosts evil and spooky, and are shapeshifters evil and spooky? And what does that say about us? That we're not you and me. Well, maybe you and me, but
1: Maybe you.
10: Maybe me. Okay, good point. You know, the whole idea that something has to be evil and spooky because we don't understand it, because it's different. And I, you know, I reject that, especially shapeshifters too. Yes, the ones that really resonate and the ones we want to hear about are the vampires and the werewolves and, you know, other creatures that prey on us. But at the same time, there's a lot of folklore about shapeshifters that are helpful, that are, I mean, there's shapeshifting fairies and elves and things like this in different cultures. And those entities, elves, fairies, are considered to be, you know, sometimes helpful, sometimes mischievous, sometimes not so helpful. So yeah, I mean, I think that, we are interested in the scarier aspects and the scarier types. And I am too. I mean, I love looking at some of the Japanese art on ghosts and shapeshifters, Japanese block art. It's incredible. And it's just creepy to look at. But I also think that, you know, shapeshifters come in a variety of forms and packaging, and they're not all bad.
1: How has Hollywood depicted shapeshifters?
10: I think for the most part, well, you know, you have the werewolf is, again, probably werewolf and vampires are probably the most commonly depicted shapeshifters from Hollywood, but they're not all evil. The wolfman that I talked about, you know, the poor guy was cursed. He wasn't an evil person. Think about the movie Werewolf in London. Again, that was accidental. The guy was not looking to become a werewolf and become evil, but it happened. But you know, you also have I Was a Teenage Werewolf and some humorous ones about it too. So Hollywood is Hollywood, you know, and they take a character and play with it and do all kinds of things. It's interesting to see what they've done with vampires, for instance. You know, one time vampires were always evil. I mean, there wasn't really anything good about a vampire. Then Anne Rice comes along and starts with her, some of her novels that become movies that, you know, well, maybe vampires are not, I mean, yeah, they'll suck your blood and all, but you know, maybe they're not that terrible. Maybe they're actually, as we get further on with like Twilight and some of these other things, other, movies, maybe they're actually sexy and rich and intelligent and exciting and interesting. And yeah, looks like your blood. That's still there.
1: Yeah. Oh, yeah.
10: So it morphs. The interesting thing is that the shapeshifter character itself is shapeshifting through Hollywood and literature.
1: Have you ever met a vampire you didn't like?
10: No. I know a psychic vampire, and I like her very much. So,
1: how would a shapeshifter compare to a ghost? Totally separate?
10: Well, they're totally separate, except that, as I say, in some cultures, there's a kind of a morphing of types, especially, again, the Asian cultures, where you have a ghost that, in order to come back to haunt people and actually more than haunt people, harm people, enact revenge, they will take on a persona, a human persona of somebody close to the person they're trying to harm, maybe the wife, girlfriend, boyfriend, whatever. So they shapeshift. They go from their ghostly form to a form that is recognizable as, oh yeah, that's my wife. And surprise, you know, when she comes at you with a knife, it turns out it's not your wife. It's a shapeshifting ghost. Huh. So that happens.
1: We're going to take calls next hour with John Kachuba about shapeshifters and ghosts here. Does technology make it easier for us to find these creatures?
10: Well, I think, you know, with the Ghost Hunters TV program, the original one way back. And all the ones that have followed it, technology's all over the place, right? And I've been on investigations where it's taken a couple of hours to just set up the gear. I remember doing a small coffee shop in Connecticut years and years ago. And the team that I was working with had a huge van. You'd think they were moving an apartment somewhere. And they had all these big trunks, and they had all kinds of stuff. And, you know, they had infrared and analyzers, things to detect motion, detect heat, detect sound. They had some used military equipment, almost like sonar. I mean, I don't know half the stuff they had. But the problem with all this equipment, people are saying, well, this is great because we're getting to uncover more paranormal entities and paranormal activities. But the question, if they're really honest with themselves, which is still out there, is what are you actually recording? You know, you can get your EMF meter to light up. You can see something on a screen that looks like a luminescent figure or something moving by. You can get a heat signature from an infrared reader that says, oh, there's something out there. But does that always mean that what you're picking up is a ghost? So I have a hard time with a lot of the technology. And I don't have a hard time with people using it because, you know, maybe these are tools. But what I do have a hard time with is people immediately making the leap that, hey, I got this blip on my screen. Didn't you see it 5 minutes ago? So, you know, that's got to be a ghost. And my EMF meter lit up too. I think one thing that a lot of paranormal investigators do that's overlooked, and a lot of times when I've worked on investigations, there's been somebody along with us who was not a technician, but was more a sensitive. I mean, it was a psychic or a medium, somebody that we trusted that had some abilities. And, you know, I tell people a lot of times you can have all your gear and your technology with you, but also trust your own senses. Trust what your gut tells you. Trust what you're feeling physically, what you're feeling. I've been in places where I've walked in and I've had this feeling like, oh, I got this headache all of a sudden. Like, what's this about? Or stomach pains or something like that. And then later on, talk to people who are at that location all the time and they'll say, well, when you were having your headache, that was the location where, you know, they used to find the bodies or, you know, whatever. I'm making something up here. But so, technology's been helpful, I guess. It's certainly been helpful in getting people interested in the paranormal. That's the result. I mean, the result is, 800 paranormal TV shows, too. Right. So.
1: Could you say, John, beyond a shadow of a doubt, that ghosts are the real thing?
10: Beyond a shadow of a doubt? And that's not a pun, right? I mean, but I would say no. I can't. And even all the years that I've been doing this, I'm still open. And I'm still open to the idea, the way I've expressed it earlier tonight, of connections between people that don't die. Whether you call that spirit or whatever, I believe there's something to that. And so I think there's that. And I'm willing to say that that might be what ghosts are. But without a shadow of a doubt, no, I can't say that. But I'm open. So I'm open. I'm hoping to see something conclusive that would say, yeah, okay, that's it.
1: But you do believe in the afterlife.
10: I do believe in something after. I grew up in a very strong Roman Catholic family, but I don't believe anymore in the concept, let's say, of like heaven and hell, which are afterlives.
1: I do not.
10: But I do believe that there is something within us, all of us, no matter what your faith is, you know, no matter when you lived, whether you were a Neanderthal or whether you're somebody in the future yet, I believe that there's something internal inside us, whether you want to call that spirit or soul, if you're religious, whether you want to call it, you know, just our essence or something. I don't know, but I believe that that's there. And I believe that when we die, that there's a strong possibility that that goes on to something. It may just go on to, the Buddhists talk about the cosmic mind. Maybe we just all connect to that, like connecting to the cloud on your computer. You know, we can't see it. but we know it's up there and we can connect to it. I think it's a very good analogy.
1: Are all ghosts part of the dead?
10: Are all ghosts part of the, well, that's our kind of definition. Yeah. That ghosts are the essence, returns, remains, whatever, of people that lived with us before, that were alive.
1: Do they scare you at all?
10: I'm more interested and more intrigued, I think, than scared. I don't know how many locations I've investigated over the years, not just in America, but, you know, abroad. And some of them have been places that are, you know, well known. And people say, oh my God, how'd you go there? That was so scary. And I'd say, well, you know, you don't have time to be afraid when something happens. You're more like, did you see that? You're more amazed and intrigued than afraid. I'm not saying I'm a hero, but I'm more interested and I'm more in awe, I think I am, than in fear of them.
1: We'll be back in a moment with John Kachuba, the ghost professor. In just a moment, we'll also talk about shapeshifters and ghosts with your calls on Coast to Coast AM.
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1: Oh, no.
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2: CENTCOM says the U.S. military has ended strikes on Iran in retaliation for a downed U.S. helicopter over the Strait of Hormuz.
3: 20 targets in total were struck. The initial targets included air defense systems and radars. Explosions have been reported at least six sites on Keshem Island over Bushehr, Hamadan in Iran's port city of Sirik near the mouth of the Strait of Hormuz, and also Bandar Abbas, one of the main oil terminal port cities. CENTCOM called the strikes defensive and proportional. Iran's deputy foreign minister claimed that Iran had not fired any drones in the past 24 hours, but a senior U.S. official tells Fox it was an Iranian Shahed drone that shot down the U.S. Apache helicopter that had two Americans on board near the Strait of Hormuz.
2: Jennifer Griffin reporting. Teenager Carmelo Anthony has been sentenced for murdering another teen during a truck meet in Texas. More from Fox's Brooke Taylor.
4: The jury has sentenced Carmelo Anthony to 35 years behind bars after finding him guilty of murder. I'm told that he is eligible for parole after he serves half his time. The jury had the option to give him as much as 99 years behind bars. But again, they have chosen to give him 35 years. And I do want to mention a bunch of supporters out here. They've erupted again. Pretty shocking. This is a direct quote. I just heard one supporter say, quote, those twins, meaning the victim and his twin brother who were there at the time, are, quote, domestic racist terrorists.
2: Billionaire Bill Gates will sit for an interview on Capitol Hill today as part of a long-running investigation into the Epstein files. The House Oversight Committee expected to question him about his relationship with the late sex offender Jeffrey Epstein. I'm Sue Guzman. This is Fox News.
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1: Ghosts and shapeshifters, we've got it all with John Kachuba. When we'll come back, we'll take your calls on Coast to Coast AM. 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
1: And welcome back, George Norrie, along with John Kachuba. John, can somebody, an individual, summon up a ghost?
6: Well, I mean, there's certainly examples in literature and mythology of people doing that. And I think, you know, and even today, I think in certain cultures, there are people who are considered shamans of a group and probably have that ability, or at least people think they do. It's an interesting question though. I've never heard about that, at least in, you know, my studies, other than, like I say, sort of in some of the folk tales and historical tales.
1: When a medium does their thing and gets a spirit to visit them, I guess, is that the same as a ghost?
6: Yeah, I think so. I mean, first of all, I need to say I'm not a medium. I'm not a psychic. But from the ones that I've worked with, that was the idea, to go into a location that was supposed to have had or have a ghost and say, okay, how can we contact it? Well, you know, we can try to talk to it, but we don't know if we get an answer or not, whereas a psychic could more or less direct us. So they would talk to the air, as I always say it, but say, you know, there's somebody standing in the corner there. The psychic would see that entity and be able to address it. I think that was always how we use them, is to find a ghost or a spirit, and I'm using the words interchangeably again here, and to make that contact for us.
1: It's not rocket science, is it?
6: Well, No, but it's complicated.
1: If most people want to conjure up a ghost, is there a certain thing they can say to possibly do it?
6: So I have, I've got to say, I have never tried to conjure up a ghost, but, you know, again, there are, you can read tales and stories of witchcraft, and there's even some biblical stories about people being able to conjure up ghosts and spirits. So, yeah, I'm sure there are protocols and rituals and certain words that you'd use, but I don't know what they are. I've never even tried to do it.
1: All right, let's take some calls for you. This hour is going to fly by quickly. Let's go to Jessica in Salt Lake City. Welcome to the program. Hi, Jessica.
7: Hi, thank you so much for taking my call, George.
1: Sure.
7: And just real quick, George, I wanted to wish you a happy belated birthday. We share the same birthday, and I just wanted to reach out and
1: happy
7: say
1: birthday
7: that.
1: To you too, Jessica.
7: Well, thank you, fine sir. So my question for John, I was telling Tommy, I said, it's been probably going on for about 20 years now that I'll wake up, you know, around 2-3 in the morning, even if I'm having a good rested night's sleep, and I swear it's a shadow person. But I wanted to ask John his thoughts about, are shadow people considered shapeshifters? Because it doesn't seem to be harmful. It's really kind of just weird, you know, I know there's a presence. I've seen it, even in the dark. Like, I've seen somebody standing there knowing that it's harmless, but it's just watching me, and I don't know what to make of that. And so I wanted your thoughts on that.
6: Yeah, that's interesting. People have a lot of different ideas about what shadow people are. I've heard shapeshifters, as you point out. Then I say, but shapeshifting from what to what? I mean, if we see them only as a shadow person, what form is that? Is that the shapeshifted form, or do they then shapeshift into something else, like a real human or something else? Other people think that shadow people might not even be of this dimension. You know, they might be visitors from other dimensions, because as we know now from quantum physics, we don't have a universe, we have a multiverse, where, as that famous movie a couple of years ago pointed out, everything happens all at once, all at the same time, right? But to your particular point, what's interesting is you say around 3 o'clock or so is when it usually happens. And it's interesting, because a lot of people consider 3 o'clock, 3 a.m., to be actually kind of prime time for psychic activity.
1: Like the bewitching hour, isn't it?
6: Yeah, exactly. Right. We all think, oh, midnight, you know, and that's okay. But a lot of researchers will tell you that at around 3 o'clock is when they'll get their most of their activity as they're doing investigations and all. So, I really can't tell you the nature of what you're seeing. It seems to be harmless. And when you describe it, I'm assuming it doesn't really have any form other than just, you know, the shadow that we just say shadow people don't have a whole lot of dimension or detail to them. But if it's been happening for so long, and you've had no fear of it or anything else, you might want to consider that, again, as I've spoken so often tonight, maybe it's, maybe it's somebody from your family or something literally just watching over you. Which is not a bad thing.
1: John, how would you categorize a demon as opposed to a ghost?
6: Well, I think you can have, first of all, a demon, again, is something that was never incarnate, right? It was never bodily. It was never human. So it always was, it was designed and developed as an evil entity. And that's the definition of a demon. It's an evil entity that was never human. But a ghost, again, always has the one important fact that it started out as a human being. And as we know, human beings can be good. They can be horrendous. And I always feel like, okay, if a ghost is simply what we turn into after death. I think it's, why would we assume that somebody who all their life has been a wonderful, loving, caring, honest person would suddenly become something evil? That doesn't, a demon or just an evil ghost. That doesn't make any sense. If it's still the same personality, just going on through a different dimension, why would it change like that? You know?
1: First time caller Tom is with us in Ohio. Hello, Tom.
8: Hello. Hello. Thanks for taking my call. I'm amazed I got through. Question for you. A couple of times you cited the Bible about saying things about ghosts and different things, and also cited that you didn't believe in heaven and hell, which is also mentioned in there. So I'm just asking, there's supposedly like 2,500 Bible prophecies, and 2,000 of them have happened exactly the way the Bible said they would happen. I don't know this for sure. I'm just telling you what I've heard. What are your thoughts on that? And if there have been 2,000 that have been done down to the letter of the T, doesn't that mean that the rest of us probably going to be happening too?
6: Okay, so it broke up a little bit in my end, but what I think you're saying is that there's been thousands of prophecies from the Bible that have come true. And that there are future prophecies that we don't know yet, but, you know, will they be true? If I've got that right, my answer is, yeah, I mean, I've read the Bible, I've read the prophecies, and sure, a lot of them have come true. And if you want to really start parsing them, you know, a lot of them are based on, they didn't know it at the time, but based on science and experience and everything else. And it's like, not necessarily a big surprise that a lot of them come true. Like to say something like, in the future, there'll be an evil man to rise above the world. Well, there's always been evil men to rise above the world. That's not much of a prophecy, really, right? As for future prophecies, I don't know what to say to that. I mean, we'll have to see. It could very well be that people that, you know, authors of the Bible were in tune with their inner selves or whatever and had a better idea and better feeling about what was happening in the world around them and could therefore say, well, I think this is going to happen 100 years from now and 200 years from now. And it could be right. You know, we've had a lot of people making prophecies outside the Bible, right? I mean, some people prophesizing forever, scientists saying, you know, I think someday man will fly. That's what Leonardo da Vinci thought. And he was right.
1: Interesting take on all of that, John, huh?
6: Yeah. I mean, I'm not knocking it. I just think it's there.
1: I don't know about 2,000 prophecies have come true, but the Bible has come true on a lot.
6: Sure.
1: I just hope end times doesn't. What do you think?
6: You hope that what now?
1: End times prophecy.
6: Oh, yeah. Well, I mean, the world is going to end at some point, right? Here, this is my prophecy, that the world will not be here forever. I mean...
1: I hope you're wrong.
6: Well, I know, but science tells us I'm pretty much right, you know, at some point. I don't think you or I will see that point, George, so...
1: Let's go to Ruth in Maryland. Hi, Ruthie. Go ahead.
9: Hi, George and John. Thank you so much for taking my call. And, John, first I have a couple comments on the residual energy, what you said about the residual energy and the cycles. Okay, we have a lot of that here because, okay, I live in a wooded area. I live in a campground, and it's all wooded. And over 300 years ago in the late 1600s, they accused a woman of being a witch, and they burned her cabin down, and she had nowhere to go, and she ran out to a rock, and she froze to death. I'm not going to say her name right now. I've already mentioned it a couple of times on Coast. But it was interesting what you said about the cycles, because just this past, right before Christmas, somebody had moved in across from me in August, and they had a fire in December, and their place was burned up. And they actually had the same name as the woman from 300 years ago. That's kind of a coincidence, huh, George?
1: There are no coincidences, Ruthie. You know that.
9: Oh, I know. We don't believe in coincidences. That's why I didn't want to say her name, because the person that had the same name as her, not the same first name, but the same last name. And anyway, John, there's a lot of residual energy here, and we have a lot of activity here, and there's also a lot of people that die here. And last year, like, had two people die across me and one next to me. And anyway, what my question for you is, okay, I can look at it right now, and but there's an empty lot across from me, and there is a flag that is at least 15 foot or higher up in the tree. It's posted up in a tree. I don't even know how the man had gotten it up there. And you would need a really big ladder to even get to it to reach it. And every time that flag gets twisted, it just mysteriously straightens itself back out again. And what do you think about that, John?
6: Well, are you saying that's a haunting, or...
9: I really feel that it's the man that died that lived there to die. He was very particular about his flag.
6: Okay, so you're saying that when it gets twisted up and everything else, this guy, out of respect for the American flag, his spirit somehow straightens it out and everything, right? So you're thinking his energy is still there and like his spirit is still there. Is that kind of what you're saying?
9: There's no way a human being could be straightening that thing out because it's so far high up in the tree.
6: Right.
9: And even our own flags, we all have flags here. And, you know, every time mine gets twisted, I have to do it by hand myself. And there's no way. So it's just mysteriously, I'm like wondering who is straightening this flag back out. And I have a feeling that's my feelings very strongly, that it's the man that died last year that lived there.
6: Yeah. Okay. Well, that may be. I mean, I don't think that would be a residual haunting. I think that's more... actually an act of haunting. If the man died last year and you're thinking that, you know, he's behind, it sounds like a criminal activity, not behind. If he's responsible for, you know, straightening out the flag when these issues happen, then you might think, well, he's still there. Residual is something that the same kind of incident repeats itself, which you're saying here, you know, that same kind of incident, but over a long period of time, you know, and everybody sees it and, you know, becomes that. Maybe in time, you know, if this continues and 5 years from now, 10 years from now, the same thing is happening, then you may be able to call that a residual haunting. In any case, I mean, it's still a possible haunting, whether it's residual or actively happening since the gentleman passed away only last year.
1: John, why do ghosts haunt?
6: I think they haunt for a couple of reasons. I think one is that, you know, they are human beings. They are what's left of human beings. And I think it's very difficult. I would imagine it's very difficult to shed yourself of that and to disconnect from everything you've known, everything that's surrounded you, all your loved ones, your friends, family, all your activities, everything. So I think part of it is they want to let us know that they're still here, you know, and part of it is like, hey, don't forget us. You know, we're still here. Some people say, well, they haunt for a reason, a more specified reason. And I think I may have touched on that, but there's some unfinished business or something. And so they would like survivors or whoever's in the area to be able to, you know, solve that issue for them. And you'll hear stories that, well, you know, once somebody opened that well and found the bones in the bottom and then buried them respectfully, you know, there was no more haunting. So those kinds of things. I think, you know, a couple of different reasons.
1: Is there a dark side to shapeshifters?
6: Well, yeah, there certainly could be. I mean, I think of one of the classic shapeshifters was from classic literature, you know, and that was Dr. Jekyll and Mr. Hyde.
1: Right.
6: You have this guy, Dr. Jekyll, who is a very well-respected physician in England. He's a strong Christian person. He's kind. He's charitable. All this kind of stuff. Yet there's something in the back of his mind that says, what if I was able to throw off all the bonds of morality, of religion, the legal bonds of my society? What if I was able to just toss them all and rip off my clothes and go run howling in the night through the woods. You know, would I do that? And what would it be like? And he was always intrigued by that question. And he did it. And, you know, hopefully I think everybody listening here knows that it didn't work out well. You know, what he found out was that he had a dark side. And I would say that we're all shapeshifters, every one of us in that manner, in that we all have a dark side. Now, I'm not saying that we're all serial killers or that we, you know, become Mr. Jekylls or anything like that. But we're all capable of doing bad things, wrong things, even when we know better. So, I mean, look at the world today. Why are all the things going on today that are going on? I'm not going to go into politics or anything, but all this stuff around the world, we all know what it looks like and what it sounds like. And that's our dark side. There's no reason for any of that other than the dark side and not being in control of your dark side.
1: Jekyll and Hyde came out in 1886 by Robert Louis Stevenson. What possessed him to write a book like that?
6: Well, he probably his dark side. I mean, I'm serious. He probably was wrestling with those same kind of questions that we all do. I don't want to, it sounds like philosophical here, but shouldn't we all wrestle with that? Because if we do all have a dark side, we all do have an animal nature. The more we can control it, maybe the better off everybody will be.
1: That's a good point. John Kachuba with us. Website is his name. We'll be back in a moment with final calls right here on Coast to Coast AM.
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3: Fox News, I'm Ted Linder. Teenager Carmelo Anthony has been sentenced to 35 years in prison by the same jury that convicted him of murdering another teen during a track meet at a suburban Texas high school last year.
4: The only person to take the stand in this punishment phase was Carmelo Anthony's mother. She testified her son is very sorry for what he did, crying as she told jurors, quote, he's my oldest, my firstborn, my baby, I love him very much.
3: Fox's Brooke Taylor. Graham Platner, a Marine veteran and progressive activist, has won the Democratic nomination for the U.S. Senate in the state of Maine.
5: I will spend every day of this campaign, and if I have the privilege, every day in the United States Senate, doing exactly that.
3: Platner will face Senator Susan Collins. The Stanley Cup Finals all tied at 2 games apiece. The Carolina Hurricanes knocking off the Vegas Golden Knights Tuesday night 5-3. 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
1: Back with Final Calls with John Kachuba as we talk about ghosts and shapeshifters. 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
4: Whether it's physical activity, obesity, diet, smoking, low on hormones, stress, sleep disorders, or your age, can be supported by reducing inflammation and aiding the body to heal itself appropriately. 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
1: And welcome back. George Norrie, along with John Kachuba. His website is his name, linked up at coasttocoastam.com. His Shapeshifters of History comes out in paperback form in a few months. And then what's the next project, John?
8: Well, there's a couple, George. You mentioned earlier, The Bottle Conjurer, which is a historical fantasy trilogy that my cousin and I are working on. And the third book, we're hard at work on now, but books one and two are out there available. So we're excited about that. I also have a historical novel that I'll be bringing out probably by hopefully maybe August this year. So a lot of things in the works.
1: Do ghosts tend to visit people during moments of strife and anxiety?
8: Well, you know, it's interesting. There are stories of ghosts coming to sort of warn people prophetically, again, of during times of strife, like world leaders or something, like a ghost almost giving them direction, like don't push that button, you know. So there's that kind of thing, but. Ghosts are frequently born of strife and aggression and just horrible emotional things that happen in life. A lot of people think that's why ghosts are around, because they have not been able to get over some of those horrific issues that they've experienced, whether it was strife or, like I said, aggression or brutality or whatever, which may be why not everybody is a ghost. Because maybe most of us are able to move on from whatever it was that we experienced in life, but some obviously can't.
1: Not everybody is a ghost. You're right about that. AC in Cleveland, welcome to the show. Hi, AC.
9: Hello, George, and hello, John.
8: Hello.
9: John, you were talking before. There was another caller about the prophecies in the Bible, and you also said you didn't believe in a heaven and a hell. And so Jesus prophesied in Matthew 24 that the temple that existed at during his time would be destroyed, even to the point of not one stone upon another. And that was fulfilled exactly in 70 AD. And concerning heaven and hell, he gave a story, an actual account, not a parable, in Luke chapter 16 about a Jewish rich man and a Jewish beggar who both died, and the Jewish rich man wound up, lifted up his eyes in hell, and the Jewish beggar effectively went to heaven in a place called Abraham's bosom, or paradise, and so... If there was no heaven and no hell, why did Jesus die? He shed his blood for the sins of men and women, and why did he die if there's no heaven and hell?
8: Well, that's a good question, and a question I always ask about that too is, if he died to, what would I say? I'm not sure how to exactly say it, but why is the world the same place it was before him? I mean, we still have wars, we still have murders, we still have nothing's changed since his time. His words are wonderful. I mean, the words of Jesus are fantastic. That's the way to live. Yet most of us have ignored them. nothing has changed.
1: There's got to be a place for evil, though, don't you think, John?
8: Well, I guess I suppose you can say, well, you can't know goodness if you don't know the opposite, I suppose, right?
1: You would think. Let's go to Ted, truck driving in California. Hey, Ted, go ahead.
10: Hey, good morning, John and George.
1: Hi.
10: Excuse me. Anyhow, I'm closing in on Point Conception because, you know, when I go coast to coast, I go all the way. I just want to tell you, one day I hop on my motorbike. I head to the coffee shop. I've got my copy of Dark Victory, a brilliant book about MCA and the mob. And I lean back in ponderance, and I see this checkerboard of clouds above San Francisco. So immediately, I hop on my motorbike, I head out to the beach, and sure enough, there's a plane there running parallel to the beach, laying down trails of some sort, and it's turning back and forth, blowing the onshore wind. So I go back to the coffee shop, we're talking about it, and this guy says, oh, you want to know the real truth? And he convinced me to buy a book called The Big Secret by David Icke, which leads me to my long, drawn-out question. When it comes to shape-shifting, there's nobody with a grander tale than David Icke. I'm just curious if you've read the book or you know his shape-shifting lizard stories, and maybe you could elaborate on any research that you've done looking into that.
8: Yeah, I'm well familiar with his work, and in fact, in my book Shapeshifters, I do cite him and talk about his work with reptilian alien shapeshifters. The idea that millions of years ago, some alien life forms, reptilian like I guess, came to Earth and basically sort of mated with the proto humans that were running around on the planet at that time, creating kind of a genetic strain of people that are reptilian alien shapeshifters, which was what the original progenitors were, you know, millions of years ago. So yeah, I'm familiar with it. I haven't studied it a lot. To me, it's a little bit out of my realm of, I tend to work more in what is sort of proven science and all. Here I am talking about ghosts and saying working in the realm of proven science. So, but I try to do that. But yeah, I'm very well aware of his ideas, and he's got a lot of followers. I mean,
1: oh
8: yeah,
1: sure, people. Huge.
8: Yeah, yeah. He's probably been on your show a million times, George.
1: He's been on like several. That's for sure.
8: Yeah,
1: John, have you ever seen a ghost?
8: Well, I've seen. Yeah, I guess. Again, it's hard to say. I've seen what are called corner ghosts, shadow ghosts, but I've seen paranormal activity that I can't explain. I can't explain a rational reason for, which is exactly what paranormal means, right? The word means out of the normal. So when I'm in a location where something happens that I see something, like I was in a house in Florida, where I literally saw a maybe 18-inch long cast iron hook used on a wood-burning fireplace, literally jump up off the top of it, flip around, do a 180, and slam down on the fireplace. And there was nobody. I mean, I was standing right in front of it, and it just happened almost as if it said, okay, here you go. I'll perform for you. Well, I can't explain that. It certainly is paranormal because it defied all the laws of gravity, laws of physics, all the laws that we know. Did that mean it was a ghost? Well, not 100%. Now, that particular house is known as one of the most haunted locations in the United States. So there's something going on there.
1: West of the Rockies, let's go out to Hawaii. Iasius is with us. Hi there. Welcome.
11: Hey, George.
1: Hi.
11: How's it going? I'll get you off speaker. My question is kind of a non, what do you call it? Is it just a normal ghost question? I grew up in a house that was made in 1858, And supposedly the original owner was an old lady that died there 100 years before we bought it as a family. And one day we were trying to scare a friend of mine, and me, my brother, my sister, and all of a sudden we told him a story about the old lady that lives in the attic. At the time, there wasn't an attic when she lived there. But anyways, the faucet of the sink in the kitchen, the faucet turned on full blast. And it scared us all to death. I eventually went over and turned it off, but I was wondering if we did that or did the ghost do that?
8: Well, were you trying to make that happen?
11: Well, we were trying to scare my friend.
8: Ah, okay. Well, you know, so first of all, I think that we don't give our own brains enough credit for some of the things they can do. We don't know half the things, my gosh, we probably don't know 75% of what our brains are capable of. But, you know, if there's an old lady there, maybe she was, if her spirit was there, maybe she was trying to help you out and said, okay, you know, I'll do that. Have you had any other activity other than that?
11: Well, at the time, when the house was built, they probably didn't even have a sink or kitchen. They probably had, you know, outdoor plumbing. But yeah. Anyways, we're talking 1850.
8: Right. Yeah.
1: An old house.
8: Yeah.
1: What is it, John, about old things that ghosts seem to be attracted to?
8: Well, part of it might be the idea of memory in terms of, you know, ghosts sort of are memory in a way, aren't they? I mean, we remember them. And I think that whatever they may be, their memories are attached to old things, especially of their time, things that, you know, had benefit to them or meaning to them in their lives. And so they are still connected to that. I mean, I often hear from people that are like antique dealers or people that buy old, you know, go to junk shops and buy things. And they talk about buying something that has something attached to it. In other words, you buy some, oh, that's an interesting looking old vase, you know, and you buy it and things start happening in your house because there was a spirit or a ghost or something still attached to that vase that was memory for it and an important part of its life. And you, of course, wouldn't have known that.
1: Let's go to Jimmy in Raleigh, North Carolina. Hello, Jimmy. Go ahead.
12: Hi, George. Hi, John.
1: Hi.
12: I had some comments about the belief that the Westerners are mostly Christians, and a lot of the paranormal stories are being brushed under the rug and not talked about. While in the Far East, majority of the population believe in the indigenous beliefs, and or Buddhists also believe in most of that too, and they believe after this bodily life and their spirits, sometimes there are reincarnations too. And if you search around, there are stories in the newspapers sometimes about serial killers got caught and sentenced to death because the victims come back in, say, some of their relatives' dreams, trying to show how or where they die, or they might show up as some ghosts on the side of the road, pointing to the location of their remains or the scenes of the crime or something like that. And it happens time and time again, sometimes not a lot, but over the years there are some of those stories. So I just want to point out that the Westerners don't believe in a lot of the paranormal, but the Easterners have a lot of records of that.
1: You find that to be the case, John?
8: Yeah, it's interesting that he mentions that because I would agree. I think if we're talking about Western civilization, we are talking a lot about, you know, in terms of religious terms, we're talking a lot about Christianity in Western civilization. And I think the approach to the paranormal there, even as evidenced by some of the callers tonight, is a lot about God and, angels and demons, and it becomes a very religious thing. Whereas, he's right, Eastern philosophy, well, I'll get to that in a minute, but indigenous cultures, like Native American and just the indigenous cultures that I've studied throughout the world in my work, ghosts are really part of everyday life. They're not anything, what would I say? They don't consider them to be, oh, this is something from God or from the, it's like, no, these are our family. These are our spirits, our ancestors, and we welcome them and we take, you know, we take them in. Especially in Asian cultures, there's a whole lot about respect for ancestors. And, I have my daughter-in-law is Vietnamese. I've been to her parents' home in Vietnam several times. They have a family altar in the house with pictures of their deceased, and every day there's little offerings made to them. And so, you know, there's no fear. Oh, but they respect and honor and, you know, hold those relatives, still in their hearts.
1: And that's the key to it, the respect, John. Thank you. John Kachuba, professor. They call him the Ghost Professor. For Dan Galante, Tom Danheiser, Sue Trikas, Lex Lonehood, Sean Ladasur, Alec Fernandez, Stephanie Smith, Tim Benal, George Knapp, and Richard Serrett, I'm George Norrie, somewhere out there on Coast to Coast AM. We'll see you on our next edition. Until then, be safe, everyone.

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4: Hilton moves on. I'm Ted Lindner, Fox News. Democrat Javier Becerra and Republican Steve Hilton will face off in California governor's race in November. This after a week of voting. They are the top two vote getters.
5: The good news is that we're going to have a chance for change in November, a new direction instead of another 4 years of the insanity. So very happy, but we've got, you know, work to do to turn this state around. But I'm excited. It's a great night.
4: In South Carolina, Lieutenant Governor Pamela Ebbett and State Attorney General Alan Wilson advanced to a runoff for the Republican nomination. And Senator Lindsey Graham won his own primary outright in his pursuit.

0: Now murdering 17-year-old Austin Metcalf. He was stabbed during a high school track meet last April. Now, there have been no cameras allowed inside of this courtroom, but reporters tell us when this verdict was read, Anthony was seen crying. He was visibly shaking.
1: The case has sparked a national debate about self-defense, school safety, and race. NASA names the next set of astronauts to fly an Artemis mission in preparation for a lunar return.
2: NASA Administrator Jared Isaacman unveiled who next will test spacecraft intended to take humans back to the moon. Those names are Randy Bresnik, Frank Rubio, and Andre Douglas, all U.S. astronauts from NASA, along with Italian Luca Parmitano, of the European Space Agency. They will fly aboard Artemis 3 and attempt to dock with lunar landers built by both SpaceX and Blue Origin.
3: Think about how many spacecraft, all of which will eventually carry human beings, will be in orbit at the same time.
2: Artemis 3 will be conducted in Earth orbit sometime next year. Eben Brown, Fox News.
1: Social Security is nearly running on empty. The 2026 trustees report says the retirement fund is on track to run out in the fourth quarter of 2032. That's a year earlier than projected. And the Stanley Cup Finals are now all tied at two games apiece as Jordan Staal scored twice, including the game winner. The Carolina Hurricanes knocked off the Vegas Golden Knights Tuesday night in Vegas 5-3. Game 5 will be Thursday night in Raleigh. I'm Ted Lindner. This is Fox News.
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8: This is America in the Morning from Westwood One. Good morning, I'm John Trout. It's Wednesday, June 10th, 2026. Here's what's coming up on America in the Morning.
9: The U.S. military is giving details after their helicopter went down near the Strait of Hormuz. Sagar Magani, Washington.
10: Maine candidate Graham Plattner wins his primary convincingly as elections are held in South Carolina, Nevada, and North Dakota as well. I'm John Stolness, Washington.
11: A verdict handed down in the murder trial of a teenager accused of killing another teen at a Texas high school track meet. I'm Clayton Neville.
12: It took a nearly united front for Republicans to pass a bill that would fund immigration and border enforcement agencies for the next 3 years. Jennifer King, Washington.
13: Social Security's Retirement Trust Fund is projected to face a funding shortfall in 2032. I'm Lisa Dwyer.
14: Stadium workers near Los Angeles say they've reached a tentative contract deal, averting a strike. I'm Ed Donahue.
8: All ahead on America in the Morning. It's 7 after. The fragile ceasefire between the United States and Iran took a dark turn after Iran shot down a U.S. Apache attack helicopter near the Strait of Hormuz. And in retaliation, the United States, in what CENTCOM described as a proportional response, targeted Iranian

0: air defense and radar sites near the vital shipping waterway. Although President Trump at first downplayed the helicopter shoot down Tuesday morning, the Wall Street Journal reports that Defense Secretary Pete Hegseth and Chairman of the Joint Chiefs of Staff, General Dan Kane, recommended military action during an afternoon briefing, which led to the U.S. strikes Tuesday evening on the orders of the president. Iran's foreign minister said his nation will not allow any attack or threat to go unanswered. Washington correspondent Sagar Magani reports there are new details about how the military rescued two Army aviators from their downed helicopter.
1: There's a report that an Army helicopter went down in the strait. Can you give us an update on that? Are the soldiers okay?
2: The pilots are fine, yeah.
1: And what?
2: Nobody injured. But the pilots are fine.
3: Hours after President Trump spoke, U.S. Central Command said a Navy drone boat found and rescued the aviators, who had spent about 2 hours in the water. The crash came with the Middle East reeling after Israel and Iran exchanged fire. The president's still optimistic about reaching an agreement with Iran.
2: We're very close to having a very, very good, strong, powerful deal.
3: Something he's repeatedly said.
4: The president got into this without a strategic goal or a plan or a timeline, and now he finds himself backed into a corner.
3: Arizona Democrat Mark Kelly says the president got into the Iran mess without a strategic plan.
2: If we do the bombing, you know, a lot of people are going to be killed. Who wants to do that? I don't. And we'll have a signed document that's actually stronger than doing the bombing.
3: Sagar Magani, Washington.
0: Voters in four states cast their ballots Tuesday with one of the...
5: And if you give me the chance, I will be a senator for the people who cannot afford to buy a senator.
6: Although Governor Janet Mills' name remained on the ballot, she withdrew from the race in April. But some analysts believe voters could protest against Plattner by voting for her. Plattner secured more than 70% of the Democratic vote. He'll go up against Republican Susan Collins in November. The Democratic National Committee congratulated Plattner for his victory. They're hoping it's one of four seats they can flip to regain control of the Senate next year. In South Carolina, Trump-endorsed Lieutenant Governor Pamela Evatt advanced to a runoff in the race for governor.
7: I will never back down to the woke mob. Over these next 2 weeks, we're going to highlight a very clear contrast between myself and a career politician, Alan Wilson.
6: She'll go up against the state's attorney general, Alan Wilson, in a runoff that takes place in just 2 weeks. Republican Senator Lindsey Graham avoided a runoff in his primary by securing a majority of the vote.
8: Mr. President, when you endorsed me early on, it changed everything. You're the gold standard in the Republican world, the most consequential endorsement, I think, in the history of politics. And when you spoke, the people of South Carolina listened.
6: He'll face Democrat Annie Andrews in the general election. And in Nevada, Aaron Ford has won the Democratic primary for governor. He'll face Governor Joe Lombardo in November. Polls indicate control of the state house there is a toss-up. John Stolness, Washington.
0: It's 12 after. House Republicans pass immigration reform. Will President Trump sign the measure? When America in the Morning returns after these messages.
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2: We're back. 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Areas of the nation susceptible to wildfire. Top weather headlines. Here's AccuWeather.com meteorologist LaTroy Thornton.
3: Prime fire conditions remain in place for much of the southwest, including the Four Corners region, just about all of Wyoming and all but western Nevada. A heightened fire risk extends into some of the California deserts as well, with dry vegetation, low humidity levels, and rather gusty wind all contributing to this continued risk. Away from that zone, temperatures in the Pacific Northwest continue to settle 5 to 10 degrees below historical averages for today. That means plenty of highs only reaching the 60s, with overnight lows again dropping into the 30s and 40s. These temperatures will help to support the risk for some snow flurries over the high ground of western Montana, some rain showers otherwise, as the thunder risk looks to be higher over the eastern half of that state. Showers and storms will be more likely over much of the Dakotas, with the risk for severe weather developing just to the east of the Dakotas, into much of Minnesota, across Michigan, and as far east as western New York and far northwestern Pennsylvania, also extending through northern portions of Ohio, Indiana, Illinois, and Missouri, much of the eastern half of Kansas, and nearly all of Iowa, where storms may bring strong wind gusts, hail, and some tornadoes. Today also brings the start of an active period in parts of the Mid-Atlantic and Northeast, with the first of 3 days of severe weather this afternoon and continuing into the evening from parts of northern New York southward, near and along the I-81 corridor into western Virginia, also reaching parts of I-95 from Virginia through the nation's capital. In this area, storms may be gusty with wind gusts of 50 to 60 miles per hour, but there could be at least a spotty afternoon thunderstorm from the Carolinas southward through Florida and across the Gulf Coast. In Meridian, Mississippi, today brings some sun and a spotty afternoon thunderstorm, high 94. For Walla Walla, Washington, expect sun, a breeze, and a high of 69 later today. I'm AccuWeather.com meteorologist LaTroy Thornton.
2: 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A Texas teenager who stabbed another teen to death at a high school track meet last year learned his fate after the jury deliberated for just a few hours. Correspondent Clayton Neville reports from Texas that emotions erupted outside the court following the verdict.
4: No one escapes the judgment of God.
5: A call for peace from some outside the Collin County Courthouse after teenager Carmelo Anthony was found guilty of murder in the stabbing that killed 17-year-old Austin Metcalf at a district track meet in Frisco last year. Anthony is black and Metcalf white. The temperature in the community boiled over when the verdict came down. Metcalf and Anthony supporters clashed with a heavy police presence nearby. Civil rights advocate Selena Charles.
6: They sent us a message today to let us know that the system does not work for black people.
5: Witnesses testified that Metcalf told Anthony to leave the tent that he was under at the track meet because it wasn't his school's. According to the testimony, Anthony said, "You'll have to move." Metcalf pushed him, and Anthony reached into his backpack, grabbed a knife, and stabbed Metcalf. It took the jury just a few hours to come down with the guilty verdict, which some North Texans support.
7: I don't think the young man needs to go to prison for the rest of his life, but he does need to be held accountable.
5: In Collin County, I'm Clayton Neville.
2: On the thinnest of votes along party lines, Republicans in the House ended a months-long standoff over funding for immigration reform. Correspondent Jennifer King reports that bill now heads to President Trump's desk.
8: The yeas are 214. The nays are 212. The bill is passed.
9: It took a nearly united front for Republicans to pass a bill that would fund immigration and border enforcement agencies for the next 3 years. House Speaker Mike Johnson.
10: The House Republicans voted to end the Democrat Department of Homeland Security shutdown. Once and for all.
9: Appropriations for the president's White House ballroom and a fund to compensate Trump allies who were investigated proved toxic and were dropped from the bill. Johnson says the package is long overdue, coming months after the deaths of protesters in Minneapolis and the longest shutdown of Homeland Security in the department's history.
10: We have 3 full years of funding now.
9: House Democratic Leader Hakeem Jeffries says Democrats still oppose the president's deportation agenda.
11: $70 billion in taxpayer money to give a blank check to ICE. Without any guardrails, any oversight, or any accountability.
9: Jennifer King, Washington.
2: It's 18 after. When we return on America in the Morning, what's behind the sluggish spring housing market? After these messages.
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2: 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It's 20 after. This is America in the Morning. IPOs, the spring housing market, and inflation, all part of your Wednesday business report with CNBC's Jessica Ettinger.
22: Wall Street opens this morning after a whipsaw day for stocks yesterday. The major averages were up, then they plunged. The day ended mixed. The Dow was up 80 points. The NASDAQ was down 250. President Trump stoking fears on Wall Street of Iran war escalation, saying the U.S. must respond to Iran shooting down an American helicopter.
23: The damage control protocol was engaged. For a while, it did look like it might get disorderly to the downside. In best case scenario, it's just a rotation. But, you know, the VIX is still at 20. It's telling you that maybe some of this forced selling and the unwind is not totally complete.
22: CNBC's Mike Santoli. Here's the Carson Group's Ryan Dietrich on CNBC.
24: I know we all talk about the IPOs and tech, and I get it because they've been the hottest area for sure. But let's just remember, keep a diversified portfolio, stay overweight equities in an inflationary growth environment. That's how you're going to benefit, and that's what we've been saying all year.
22: Investors are waiting for a fresh read on inflation this morning. The May CPI Consumer Price Index report out at 8:30 Eastern. The forecast is for inflation to hit 4.2%. That would be the highest in 3 years. It turned higher with the tariffs added. last year and escalated as the war pushed up oil and gas prices. U.S. crude oil, meantime, was back under $90 a barrel yesterday, as the energy secretary said more tankers are quietly moving through the Strait of Hormuz in the Middle East, despite the war with Iran and a U.S. blockade. Oil is still up 30% since the start of the war.
0: I think the biggest risk remains geopolitics, okay? And the tape doesn't say that today. But again, if we're talking about triple digit oil, and we're not, and oil is back today to a level that we think is tolerable for the market. But if that narrative changes between now and call it Labor Day, that will be a bigger risk to the economy and to the markets as a whole.
22: Evercore ISI's Julian Emmanuel on CNBC. Existing home sales surged last month, a surprise, up 3.2%, the highest level since December in a sluggish spring housing market. Prices hit an all-time high for May.
1: The median price of an existing home sold in May, $429,300, up 1.3% from May of last year, and that is another record high price for May. Now, we did see a nice jump in first-time buyers, 35% of sales, up from 33% in April and just 30% a year ago, and that's the highest first-time buyer share since June of 2020.
22: CNBC's Diana Olick. Today's average rate on a 30-year fixed home loan, according to Mortgage News Daily, is just under 6.7%. On today's watch list, earnings are coming from Oracle and from Chewy.
2: CNBC's Jessica Ettinger. It's 24 after. What's happening to your money? A look at the dwindling coffers of Social Security when America in the Morning continues after these messages.
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2: It's 26 after. Welcome back. This is America in the Morning. Social Security may not be as secure as you might think. Lisa Dwyer reports the Social Security Retirement Trust Fund is expected to run dry faster than expected.
4: Social Security's Retirement Trust Fund is projected to face a funding shortfall in 2032, a year earlier than previously expected. Starting in 2033, Medicare's Hospital Insurance Trust Fund will still be unable to pay full benefits. Rising health care costs and government spending have contributed to a projected depletion date that is less than 10 years from now. Social Security's combined trust funds, which cover old age and disability recipients, will be unable to pay full benefits beginning in 2034. I'm Lisa Dwyer.
2: A workers' strike at a stadium scheduled to host World Cup matches in the coming days appears to have been averted. Correspondent Ed Donahue reports.
5: Stadium workers near Los Angeles say they've reached a tentative contract deal, averting a strike ahead of the U.S. men's soccer team's opening World Cup match Friday. Kurt Peterson is co-president of Unite Here, Local 11.
7: We want massive raises. Most workers will earn more than $40 an hour, and many will earn substantially more. Tip workers will see their pay increase by at least 30%.
5: Peterson says workers retain the right to strike in case of an immigration raid at work.
7: The reality is that immigrant workers across Los Angeles are living in fear. Families are being separated. Workers are being kidnapped off the streets of Los Angeles. These workers behind me made a decision. They said an injury to one is an injury to all.
5: 8 World Cup matches are scheduled at SoFi Stadium. I'm Ed Donahue.
2: 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I'm John Trout. 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
25: Fox News, I'm Sue Guzman. Democrat Graham Plattner overcoming a series of controversies to win the Democratic primary for Senate in Maine. Plattner taking aim at his challenger, Republican incumbent Susan Collins.
28: She got elected promising to protect Roe versus Wade, only to turn around and put a justice in the Supreme Court who overturned it. She lied to us.
25: A Republican advancing to the November election for California governor.
29: Steve Hilton claiming the second of two spots on the November ballot in the race to succeed Democratic California Governor Gavin Newsom, who is term limited. Hilton, a conservative commentator who is backed by President Trump, advancing over Democrat billionaire Tom Steyer. Hilton will face Democrat Javier Becerra in the general election.
25: Fox's Kristen Goodwin reporting. 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
2: America in the Morning continues. There's some rough weather in store, potentially, for some today. Here's AccuWeather.com meteorologist LaTroy Thornton with the outlook.
38: The highest risk for severe weather today looks to be confined to the eastern half of the nation, where two separate disturbances bring two separate areas where thunderstorms may turn especially dangerous this afternoon and into tonight. In the easternmost zone, storms for this afternoon and evening may bring damaging winds of at least 50 to 60 miles per hour and some drenching downpours to an area from far northern North Carolina Carolina, through the nation's capital, central and eastern Pennsylvania, and northward into portions of the I-81 corridor of upstate New York. Just to the west of there, storms from this afternoon through tonight may bring stronger wind gusts in the 65 to 75 mile per hour range, as well as hail, even some tornadoes, to a large area stretching from northwestern Pennsylvania and far western New York across the Great Lakes states into much of northern and eastern Minnesota, as well as all but northwestern Iowa and areas as far to the south and west as central Kansas. However, showers and storms continue for the Dakotas, where Tuesday brought no shortage of severe weather, and westward across Montana into northern Idaho, where the risk for thunder is lower. Some of the higher peaks in western Montana may even end up with some snow flurries, though, and there may also be some showers across portions of western and central Washington state, with a heightened wildfire risk continuing today for the southwest. The chance for wet weather picks up across much of the Gulf Coast and into the southeast, where just about any coastal areas could have at least a spotty afternoon thunderstorm, with that risk extending inland across much of Georgia and South Carolina into eastern portions of Kentucky and Tennessee and right through West Virginia. To the west of there, today also brings a large area with hot conditions centered around the Midwestern states. That's the weather across America. I'm AccuWeather.com meteorologist LaTroy Thornton.
2: 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Well, we all know who'll be running for governor in the California election, but the delay in counting ballots since last week's primary has led to some, including President Trump, to claim election fraud. Steve Futterman reports from L.A.
0: A week after the California primary, we now know who will face off in November for California governor and Los Angeles mayor. In the race for governor, it will be the Democrat, Javier Becerra, against Republican Steve Hilton. Becerra was Health and Human Services Secretary under Joe Biden. British-born Hilton is a former Fox News commentator. The fact that it took a week to know who finished first and second has triggered claims of voter fraud in the state, including claims from Donald Trump. Becerra yesterday said nothing has surfaced to suggest significant voter fraud exists.
1: Someone show me the fraud that's going on. Someone tell me why we have to make it more difficult for Californians to vote.
0: Hilton says he hasn't seen any evidence of voter fraud, but adds it shouldn't take this long to know the results.
3: This election farce is so important for us to focus on. And we are here in the spirit of pointing out what's gone wrong and what needs to change.
0: In the race for L.A. mayor, it will be two Democrats battling, the current mayor, Karen Bass, and a challenger from the left, a former aide and now a city councilwoman, Nithya Raman. Former reality TV star Spencer Pratt, who was in second place on election night, saw that lead diminish and eventually evaporate as additional votes were counted. Bass, who still faces criticism for the way she handled last year's L.A. fires, could face a very difficult challenge. She's already campaigning.
4: We have a choice, L.A., forward with change or backward with a return to paralysis and the status quo.
0: Spencer Pratt hasn't commented on his fall from second to third, but many of his supporters are also questioning the validity of the vote count. The first assistant U.S. attorney in L.A. says he is investigating allegations of fraud. I'm Steve Futterman in Los Angeles.
2: Tensions are high in Texas following a guilty verdict in the murder trial of a teenager who stabbed another student during a high school track meet last year. Correspondent Clayton Neville reports the 19-year-old was sentenced to 35 years in prison.
5: Emotions erupted outside the Collin County Courthouse when it was announced that teenager Carmelo Anthony was found guilty of murder in the stabbing of 17-year-old Austin Metcalf at a district track meet in Frisco last year.
6: This is a war. They never stop being racist.
5: Anthony's black and Metcalf white. Race wasn't said to be an issue in the killing, but it has been a big part of the reaction to the murder.
7: What this process did is shown that black lives do not matter in Collin County.
5: Come on. Activist Dominique Alexander is the president of the Next Generation Action Network and was outraged that there were no black jurors on the panel.
7: It has shown us that black life is not safe in Collin County. It showed very clearly that a black boy was allowed, not one black soul on a jury.
5: Civil rights advocate Selena Charles said the guilty verdict let her know
8: that we as a black people must stick together. We must stop supporting white businesses, Asian businesses, Indian businesses, any businesses that's not black. We should stop supporting because we are obviously all that we have.
5: Witnesses testified that Metcalf told Anthony to leave the tent that he was under at the track meet because it wasn't his school's. According to the testimony, Anthony said, "You'll have to move me." Metcalf shoved him, and Anthony reached into his backpack and grabbed a knife and stabbed Metcalf.
9: Yeah, I think justice is served.
5: Jury deliberations took only a few hours to get to the guilty verdict, and some outside the courthouse said it was clear that the defense's self-defense claim didn't hold up.
9: Honestly, I think they realized they were beat, and they weren't going to put them on the stand. I don't think the young man should go to prison for the rest of his life. Hopefully he can go in, become a better person, learn some things, and come out and be a productive part of society.
5: This woman insisted there were no winners in the case.
10: Everybody goes home without their child. And it's very sad. It's very, very sad.
5: The jury could have convicted Anthony of manslaughter, but went with the original murder charge. Before deliberating his sentence, the judge asked jurors to consider sudden passion. Anthony's mother asked the jury to show mercy for her son. In Collin County, I'm Clayton Neville.
2: Cuba's top envoy to the United States is saying the Trump administration's recent sanctions against Cuban leadership are a pretext for American military action on the island. Correspondent Matthew Lee reports from the Cuban embassy in Washington, D.C., where they claim their nation is not a threat to the U.S., nor will they capitulate.
11: I just got out of about a 25-minute interview with the Cuban ambassador to the United States, who wanted to make the point that Cuba is not a threat to the U.S., contradicting or arguing against a lot of the rhetoric that we've seen coming out of the Trump administration and its top people, including the president, but also Secretary of State Rubio and others. The ambassador, who was formerly the Cuban ambassador to Vietnam, said that the demands from the administration for the Cuban government to fundamentally change away from its current socialist system are not realistic. But she said that the Cuban government is hamstrung in its ability to change because of the embargo, the U.S. embargo, the blockade on oil shipments, and what she said is an apparent unwillingness to negotiate in good faith. Essentially, the Cuban position is that they want peace, they want negotiations, they don't understand why it is that the Trump administration is so hostile to them in the face of the crisis that is currently hitting the island. You know, 20 hours a day of no electricity, food shortages, medical supply shortages. They believe that the Trump administration is trying to prepare the U.S. public for some kind of military intervention. The ambassador said that Raul Castro is sacred. He is a symbol of the revolution, and they will protect him until his death.
2: Matthew Lee reporting. It's 16 till. Among the stories we're covering next, a new twist in the case of the murder of Rob Reiner and his wife. When America in the Morning continues after these messages.
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12: 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That's A-U-D-I-E-N hearing.
2: The White House press corps won't be allowed on White House grounds, according to an email sent to the White House Correspondents Association and obtained by the Washington Post. The White House has ceded control of which reporters will receive pass credentials to Ultimate Fighting Championship, which will only allow a limited number of journalists in, despite President Trump and other members of the cabinet in attendance. A federal lawsuit filed to stop the event to coincide with President Trump's 80th birthday has not been ruled on. Shifting gears, a judge has ruled against the state of Alabama's use of nitrogen gas for an upcoming death row execution. More on the story from Lisa Dwyer.
15: A federal judge has permanently blocked Alabama from executing an inmate with nitrogen gas after declaring the method violates the ban on cruel and unusual punishment. U.S. District Judge Emily Marks issued the decision a day after an appeals court reversed her ruling that the method is constitutional. Marks permanently enjoined the state from executing Jeffrey Lee by nitrogen gas. He was scheduled to be executed Thursday at an Alabama prison. The case will likely end up before the U.S. Supreme Court, which has previously let nitrogen executions proceed. I'm Lisa Dwyer.
2: There are new developments in the case of Rob Reiner and his wife's death. Correspondent Haya Panjwani reports.
16: Rob Reiner's son, Nick, is seeking funds from a trust his parents established. He says he needs the money for his defense against charges that he killed them. His attorneys filed a petition in Los Angeles County Court saying trustees have unjustly denied him access to the funds. Nick Reiner has pleaded not guilty to two counts of murder. He retained a high-profile lawyer, but funding issues led to the lawyer's withdrawal. The trust, established in 1993, was supposed to provide Reiner with funds.

0: at ages 30 and 35, but he says he never received them. I'm Haya Pinjwani.
1: Ukraine's president is calling for greater pressure to be put on Russia and asking the United States to be more involved in peace talks. Correspondent Charles de Ledesma reports this as Russian drones have strayed into NATO nations Estonia and Latvia in the past week, and both Russia and Ukraine have launched drone strikes that caused damage to each warring nation.
2: Volodymyr Zelensky is calling for more pressure to be put on Russia to bring Moscow onto a diplomatic track, and he's emphasizing the need for Europe to have a strong position at the negotiating table. Ukraine's leader also hopes the US will be on board too. Europe needs a real and strong voice in negotiations and to be among those who will make decisions. America is ready to actively join the diplomatic processes. He says he already discussed this yesterday with representatives of the US president. His visit to Estonia comes amid friction over Ukrainian drones straying into the region in recent months. The drones had crashed into the chimney of a power plant in Estonia, hit empty fuel tanks in Latvia, and had been shot down by Romanian fighter jets. I'm Charles de Ledesma.
1: Federal officials issue an emergency fix order for a new router flaw being actively exploited by yet another ransomware gang. The new old tech guy, Chuck Palm, explains.
3: 3 weeks ago on this program, I told you about an AI called Mythos, built by Anthropic, so good at finding security holes in operating systems and web browsers that the White House asked them to sit on it, at least for a while. Turns out that cyber criminal gangs don't wait for an AI to find the holes. They just go out and find them themselves. Yesterday morning, Cybersecurity and Infrastructure Security Agency, the CISA, issued an emergency order to every civilian federal agency in the United States. You have 72 hours to patch a critical vulnerability in your Checkpoint VPN. This particularly nasty bug lets an attacker bypass authentication entirely. No password, no stolen credentials, just a flaw, and all the doors swing wide open. The gang behind this is called Keelan, a ransomware as a service operation that rents its tools to criminal affiliates like a franchise. They've been sitting on this vulnerability since May 7th. Last week, the attacks picked up. Dozens of organizations globally are already hit. The federal agencies are getting the fire alarm today. 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
4: Game 4 of the Stanley Cup Finals last night in Vegas. The Hurricanes knocked off the Golden Knights 5-3 to even up the series 2-2. Carolina had a two-goal lead in the game's first 3.5 minutes, but Vegas leveled things up with a pair of second-period scores to make it 3-3 heading into the third. Then Jordan Staal scored his second of the night to put the Canes on top for good.
5: Yeah, no, it's a good time to get hot. There's no question. I guess I want to contribute any way I can, and the puck's going in for me, and I'll take it.
4: So now, it's essentially a best-of-three set starting tomorrow night in Raleigh. Baseball, the Dodgers struggled against Pirates ace Paul Skeens. Then when he left, erupted for 10 runs in the 7th inning and a 12-3 victory. Braden Montgomery's 2-run homer in the 10th boosted the White Sox over the first-place Braves 6-5. Mariners edged the Orioles 6-5 in 10 innings on Randy Arozarena's extra inning blast. And Sal Stewart delivered a 2-run shot in the 11th as the Reds topped the Padres 5-3. Tigers dinged the Twins 10-4. Dylan Dingler with 2 home runs. Marlins dunked the Diamondbacks 10-6. Angels all over the Astros 10-1. Cardinals shut out the Mets 7-0 behind the 5-hit pitching of Dustin May and the Mites. Wins for the A's, Rays, Blue Jays, Yankees, Royals, Rockies, and Nationals. That's Wednesday Sports.
1: Thank you, sir. It's 7 till. NASA picks their crew as the scheduled moon landing draws closer. That and more when America in the Morning continues after these messages.
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1: It's 5 till America in the Morning continues. Thanks for listening. There are more changes on the planning board for CBS News, and some of those changes could happen within the Paramount Skydance merger. Entertainment reporter Kevin Carr has details.
13: The tumult at CBS does not appear to be abating as controversial news boss Barry Weiss will expand her influence. On Tuesday, Axios reported that Paramount will be putting Weiss in charge of CNN's editorial content once the merger with Warner Brothers goes through. They are also actively looking for a business-side counterpart to manage both CBS and CNN news services. Weiss was put in charge of CBS News in October, and controversy quickly followed with dozens of layoffs. Most recently, she fired 60 Minutes correspondent Scott Pelley after a confrontation in which Pelley accused Weiss and CBS leadership of injecting bias into a story about the killing of Renee Good. In an interview with the New York Times this weekend, Pelley described the situation.
14: There was a thumb on the scale for the president's version of events that I felt was a level of political influence that I had never seen in 37 years. At CBS News.
13: Pelley emphasized there is a crisis in the news organization.
14: Right now, CBS News, in my view, is on fire.
13: On Tuesday, Variety reported that Paramount executive David Ellison reached out to 60 Minutes correspondent Leslie Stahl to assure her that the news magazine would have, quote, editorial independence. On Friday, Reuters reported that several states, led by California and New York, are preparing to sue to stop the merger between Paramount Skydance and Warner Brothers Discovery. I'm Kevin Carr.
1: NASA has selected a new crew to practice docking runs ahead of the planned moon landing mission set to begin in 2027. Correspondent Jennifer King reports on who was picked to fly Artemis 3.
15: At an event in Houston, NASA Administrator Jared Isaacman revealed the four-person crew for its Artemis 3 mission.
16: Mission Specialist Andre Douglas. Mission Specialist Colonel Frank Rubio. To our pilot, Luca Parmitano. Artemis 3 Commander, Randy Breslin.
15: The three Americans and one Italian will orbit Earth and practice docking the Orion capsule with two commercial lunar landers. Veteran astronaut Randy Breznik will be mission commander.
17: We are certainly humbled as a crew to be able to be your crew that executes this Artemis III mission in space. Being that unifying link between the phenomenal Artemis II mission we just had 2 months ago and the Artemis IV mission that will follow ours, where we will again be the first to land humans on another celestial body.
15: Coast Guard Officer Andre Douglas is a robotics expert with a doctorate in engineering.
18: If you put in the hard work and you think big, you can do just about anything you want to do.
15: NASA is aiming to send astronauts to the moon's surface as early as 2028.
18: My brain, it is going a mile a minute right now, but my heart, it is so warm. It is so full.
15: I'm Jennifer King.
1: That's our show for today, Wednesday, June 10th, 2026. America in the Morning is produced by Jeff McKay. I'm John Trout. This is Westwood One.
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3: Betting on the new guy. I'm Chris Foster. Fox News Maine Democrats nominate Graham Plattner as their Senate candidate, looking past personal controversies.
22: I've made mistakes in my life, mistakes that I regret, that I live with, and that I continue to learn from. And I'm still far from perfect. But every day I wake up and I try to be a little bit better and a little bit kinder than I was the day before.
3: The oyster farmer, combat veteran, and first-time candidate takes on longtime Senate Republican Susan Collins in November. Both Maine governor's primaries are going to an instant runoff, tabulating where voters rank candidates to decide. The Republican primary for South Carolina governor goes to a runoff election June 23rd between Trump-backed Lieutenant Governor Pamela Yvette and State Attorney General Alan Wilson. The Democrat there is State Rep. Jermaine Johnson. South Carolina Senate Republican Lindsey Graham wins his primary, facing pediatrician Annie Andrews in November for the Democrats. It was primary day in North Dakota and in Nevada, where the governor's up for re-election.
23: Governor Joe Lombardo cruising to victory in Tuesday's contest, defeating six GOP challengers. He'll face Democratic Attorney General Aaron Ford, who says it's time for change.
24: Nevada is the best state in the nation.
23: Meantime, Julie Fedorchak is the projected winner of the Republican race for North Dakota's sole seat in the House. She advances to the general election, where she'll face Democrat Trigg V. Hammer. Chris DeMeo, Fox News.
3: The California governor's race is set. Republican Steve Hilton finishes second in the nonpartisan primary, facing Democrat Javier Becerra in the general election. U.S. airstrikes resume in Iran, retaliation for the downing of an American Army helicopter.
25: A senior U.S. official told Fox News fighter jets hit 20 different sites, including air defense systems and radar sites. The Iranians responded with missiles and drones launched toward U.S. forces in Bahrain, Kuwait, and Jordan.
3: Fox's Trey Yanks. The House approves $70 billion in immigration and border enforcement funding, sending it to President Trump to sign off. 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
0: The number one job of any parent is to look out for their kids.
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0: socialist movement and the Aryan Nations.
1: Democrats defended the group, insisting the SPLC shares information it obtains with the FBI and local law enforcement. Jessica Rosenthal, Fox News.
2: A Somali referee is denied entry to the U.S. to work World Cup soccer matches.
3: Omar Artans told the New York Times he was interviewed by immigration officials at Miami Airport for 11 hours before being barred from entering the U.S. The Somalian government insists his documents were valid.
2: Fox's Jonathan Savage, a U.S. official, now says the denial was due to association with suspected members of terrorist organizations. I'm Chris Foster. This is Fox News.
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6: Here's your AccuWeather forecast. Mostly cloudy, breezy, couple of showers and a thunderstorm today with the high 75. Mostly cloudy, couple of showers tonight, comfortable, the low down to 50. Mostly cloudy, windy with a couple of showers, a high of 70 for Thursday. A pleasant day Friday to wrap up the week. Mostly sunny, the high up to 78. Breezy and cooler Saturday with clouds and sun, the high just 67. Mostly sunny, beautiful day Sunday with the high 71. With your AccuWeather forecast, I'm meteorologist Jason Caterina.
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0: happening in California getting a lot of attention, and some people are saying things are looking sketchy. We'll discuss that. Plus, we have an all-star lineup of guests, Senator Rand Paul of Kentucky. We'll discuss Iran and other matters with him. And Ann Coulter, always intriguing. She'll be with us to lay it down. 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
5: It's time for my dad, Trent Luce, and today's Luce Tales.
6: I've got a set of cows that's about 15 miles from the house in summer grass. And there's one thing about these cows out on grass that after all of these years, it still just perplexes me. And I would, maybe somebody's got some science behind how this works. The babysitter cow. In some cases, the babysitter cows, there'll be two cows that stay with a set of calves. And in this particular pasture, I had one cow with 16 calves just hanging out there. The babysitter cow. Who decides who's going to be the babysitter? Do they rotate? Do they take turns? Is there a queen cow that's telling you, Junior, you're staying back with these calves? How does that work? And what is the, I know the instinct, it is all about protection and more about protection, alertion. I don't think that's a word. Alerting the rest, sending the cavalry a message to come in and save the babies. And well, those babies right now, I want to tell you what, when a day-old calf's worth $1,800, which I'm assuming this week will be somewhat representative of last week, despite what is taking place with the New World screwworm, you got to protect them at all costs. First, I want to remind you about Certified Piedmontese. You want a supply of tender beef. We've got it in these pastures side by the Piedmontese bulls. And I've got two websites that is an option for you to go check out. The old one, you know, cpbeef.com. That is short for Certified Piedmontese. And then the other one is, oh my goodness, that was a fat coon. The other one, GoodLifeProteins.com. All of them have the tender Certified Piedmontese from Great Plains producers. Wildlife is out scurrying, which tells me that there are some storms coming. The conflicting part of that is that this pasture of cows and my own cow or my cows at my house, they're all just out lazily grazing, scattered, indicating to me that they're not worried about barometric pressure or what is about to happen. So the wildlife tells me one thing. I'm going to tell you what, I'm banking with my cows. I even saw some deer today in some driving around Nebraska that just didn't look to really be with it. I don't know. This is kind of a strange time for some goofy antics and whack jobs to show up even in the wildlife population. So back to the topic of the day. Who decides the babysitter cow? And that is such an instinct. Doesn't matter how many years I'm involved in livestock production. The instinct of survival, the instinct of coming to life and nursing and walking and running within hours. It's just an amazing feat, don't you think? Loose tails, be gentle, stay firm.
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2: 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Coming up on the Dakota Farm and Ranch Report, presented by ProSeed, economists do see a few bright spots for agriculture, but concern is building as 2026 moves into its second half. And more on the New World screwworm in South Texas and now in New Mexico. Details next on the Dakota Farm and Ranch Report.
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2: 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Well, we've had a few days here this week. A stretch of dangerous weather set itself up across the northern plains, including us here in North Dakota. Severe storms are possible through at least June 13th. DTN forecasters say that a mix of heat, humidity, and active weather patterns will fuel repeated rounds of thunderstorms. High temperatures climbing into the 80s and 90s, that combined with Gulf moisture, created ideal conditions for severe weather storms in the Dakotas with large hail, damaging wind, over 75-mile-an-hour wind, and tornadoes reported last night. Producers and residents urged to stay alert and keep it right here for the latest on the weather. Economists do see a few bright spots for agriculture, but concern for the second half of 2026 is building. As the latest Farm Journal Ag Economist monthly monitor shows, rising anxiety over profitability, higher borrowing costs, and overall financial stress on farms. In the May survey, 17 economists weighed in, with many pointing at elevated interest rates as a major pressure point. They expect reduced capital investment and growing strain, especially for younger and highly leveraged producers. key indicators they're watching include input costs, export demand, land values, and loan activity. Notably, 40% say many farms could require significant restructuring if current crop prices and costs continue. Only a third believe most operations can maintain their current structure. Economists also skeptical about policy relief. A majority say the year-round E15 approval is unlikely this year. While some global factors could boost exports later, the near-term outlook remains cautious for U.S. agriculture. U.S. Ag Secretary Brooke Rollins confirms new detections of the New World screwworm in South Texas, a goat in Gillespie County, and a dog in New Mexico, calling it a serious but expected threat. Speaking in Kerrville, Texas, Rollins said the USDA has been preparing for this moment and is moving quickly to contain the pest. A rapid response is underway, including deployment of sterile flies and faster lab confirmation with federal teams now on site. Texas officials are expanding training so ranchers can inspect livestock and keep operations moving. Leaders stress there's no need to panic. Meat remains safe. Cattle can be treated and transported, but the pest is controllable if caught early. Producers are urged to check animals daily and report cases immediately. Early reporting helps prioritize treatment. The goal, contain and push back the pest before next summer's fly season, protecting U.S. livestock and the broader ag economy. And the USDA is rolling out a new Small Processors Action Plan that is aimed at easing regulatory pressure and improving support for small and very small meat and poultry plants while maintaining current food safety standards. The department is also opening applications for $60 million in funding through the fourth round of the Meat and Poultry Processing Expansion Program. Ag Secretary Brooke Rollins says the plan focuses on cutting red tape, improving service, and giving smaller processors clearer guidance so they can operate, grow, and compete. Key changes include better customer support, simpler and clearer requirements, and more consistent inspections and processes across the regions. Funding will be split between small operators and mid-sized processors with eligibility for businesses, cooperatives, and tribal entities. USDA says the effort is part of a broader push to strengthen domestic processing capacity, boosting competition, and support rural economies tied to the livestock sector. And that is the latest on the Dakota Farm and Ranch Report presented by Proceed. I'm Shannon Dean.
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11: Here's your AccuWeather forecast. Mostly cloudy, breezy, couple of showers and a thunderstorm today with the high 75. Mostly cloudy, couple of showers tonight, comfortable, the low down to 50. Mostly cloudy, windy with a couple of showers, a high of 70 for Thursday. A pleasant day Friday to wrap up the week. Mostly sunny, the high up to 78. Breezy and cooler Saturday with clouds and sun, the high just 67. Mostly sunny, beautiful day Sunday with the high 71. With your AccuWeather forecast, I'm meteorologist Jason Caterina.
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1: Fox News, I'm CJ Papa. Maine Democrats choose the controversial Graham Plattner.
2: He won the primary pretty comfortably with 72% of the vote, and this will set up what's likely to be an expensive race heading into the general election. Plattner supporters still saw him as the best choice despite the controversy surrounding his alleged treatment of women and a tattoo resembling a Nazi symbol that he's since covered up.
1: As Fox Mendel Rivera faces Republican incumbent Senator Susan Collins in November, U.S. firing back after Iran downed U.S. Army helicopter.
3: A senior U.S. official told Fox News fighter jets hit 20 different sites, including air defense systems and radar sites. Shortly after, the Iranians responded with missiles and drones launched toward U.S. forces in Bahrain, Kuwait, and Jordan. The main target, according to the IRGC, was the U.S. Navy's 5th Fleet in Bahrain.
1: Fox's Trey Inks in Tel Aviv. 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
4: Good morning, 531. Now that the storms have passed, it'll be fairly quiet for a while. Could see a couple of showers, maybe a thunderstorm today. Partly cloudy, 63, northwest wind at 8. Look for 76 today. After 92 yesterday, by Saturday, struggling to even make 70. Julie Fedorchuk, the winner of the U.S. House Republican primary in North Dakota, the incumbent defeating Alex Balazs, was backed by the North Dakota Republican Party and won the party nomination. Fedorchuk will face Democrat Trigvi Hammer in the general election in November. President Trump had endorsed Fedorchuk in that contest. Sherry Haugen-Hoffert, winner of the North Dakota Public Service Commission Republican primary, and the late night count had led Devin Staszynski 65-35%. She'll face John Peterson in the November general election for a 6-year term. Jill Kringstad, winner of the other seat, filling out the remaining 2 years, and the PSC defeating Chris Olson 54% of the vote, an estimated 70% tabulated at that point. Kringstad will face Democrat Scott Kelch in November. Kringstad appointed to the position after Julie Fedorchuk won her seat in the U.S. House in 2024. Voters elected Stephen Padrigula, I'll get it, John McMartin and Eric Locke into the Minot City Council. 7-way race saw 5 candidates receive more than 2,000 votes each. Padrigula leading the way with 2,900 votes. Mark McMartin, 2,700. Locke, and 2,400. Padrigula returns to the council after taking a 2-year hiatus. He previously served for 16 years, 1998 to 2024. Another news, Otter Tail Power Company working to return power after the storms yesterday. Some 360 residents in Sawyer lost power when the weather caused down trees and branches to crash into power lines. Power Company said their goal is to restore power before 6 a.m. today. Or County Emergency Management surveying the damage. City officials asking residents to conserve water, use as much as possible during the outage at the city's lift station. And the Bismarck Police e-bike checks continue today. Advice and guidance on new e-bike laws and safety. Police encourage anyone who owns an e-bike to come by and have their bike checked for safety. Make sure it meets the state's legal requirements. Or if you're thinking about buying an e-bike, stop by. They'll be at Sunrise Elementary 2 to 4 today. 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
7: Here's your AccuWeather forecast. Mostly cloudy, breezy, couple of showers and a thunderstorm today with the high 75. Mostly cloudy, couple of showers tonight. Comfortable, the low down to 50. Mostly cloudy, windy with a couple of showers, the high of 70 for Thursday. A pleasant day Friday to wrap up the week. Mostly sunny, the high up to 78. Breezy and cooler Saturday with clouds and sun, the high just 67. Mostly sunny, beautiful day Sunday with the high 71. With your AccuWeather forecast, I'm meteorologist Jason Caterina.
4: 92 yesterday's high, normally 77. A lot closer to normal here for a while. Low was 55, normally 52. 0.04 of an inch of rainfall yesterday. Sunrise coming at 5:49 in Bismarck. Sunset 9:36. Eastern Lakes Gakwe today. West wind 10 to 20, increasing 25 to 35. Slight chance of a shower through the day. Slight chance of a thunderstorm in the afternoon. Becoming mostly sunny as the day goes on. Lower 70s. Northern Lake Oahe, a breezy day. West wind 10 to 20, increasing to 20 to 25. Late morning and afternoon, chance of showers till the afternoon, then becoming mostly sunny, mid-70s. Devil's Lake, west wind 10 to 20, increasing 20 to 30. In the afternoon, waves a foot or less, building to 1 to 3 feet. Chance of showers this morning, chance of thunderstorms in the afternoon, cloudy and in the 70s. Willis is sitting at 56 right now. Dickinson not reporting. Atlanta 62, Garrison 58, west wind to 12 on the eastern end of Lake Skokowea. Edinger 54, Jamestown 62, Devil's Lake 66, southwest wind at 12, Grand Forks 64, Fargo 66. In Bismarck, northwest wind at 8, pressure falling at 29.49, relative humidity 65%, partly cloudy. It is 63. 537, K-Fire Radio, your news and weather authority.
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0: We're going to be making the case, not just that we need change with concrete, specific, positive plans to cut your costs like tax cuts and vehicle registration capped at $71, $3 gas, all those specific things. We're also going to be pointing out that this guy, Javier Becerra, is exactly what you don't want.
1: They gained absolutely nothing from their reckless crusade to return our country to open borders and unfettered mass migration. It's targeted strikes to their radar, missile, and command and control sites, and it is defensive in nature. We lament that that has become necessary, and the reason it did, as you all know, is because Iran struck U.S. assets and personnel.
2: So one of the races we're keeping an eye on last night, and as we left, it appeared that Mary Greiner was going to win. Last precinct in, big Don Shively vote, and Don wound up winning over Mary Greiner. Well, that's all the last vote is counted, you know, just... Some of the rest, but Levi Bachmeyer easily getting the superintendent of public instruction nod. Justice of the Supreme Court, Jared Tufte, 63% of the vote. Scott Lauser, 53% of the vote, District 5. District 7, Michelle Axman, 57% of the vote. Veteran Sutter, District 7, representatives over Becker and Becker. The District 31 vote, by the way, Don Shively with 1231, Mary Greiner 1119. Wow. 92 votes separation. I'll do math right in my head, which I wouldn't count on, but you never know. State Representative District 31, Dawson Holly, Karen Rohr. Top two vote-getters, District 33, Hannah Novak. And that second one was going to be kind of a back and forth. Mike Hager over Bill Twight. That's how that one ended up. Your new mayor of Bismarck. Meet the new boss, same as the old boss, Mike Schmitz, winning 52.5% of the vote. Steve Marquardt, 47%. Amelia Dahl, Matthew Hall, your top two vote-getters for commissioner, Bismarck. Park Board, Julie Jeske, 27.75% of the vote, give or take. It was followed by Michael Gilbertson, Russ Hansen, and Brian Houle. Someone close to Brian Houle had 22% of the vote. It's not like it was a big gap. The surprise was the Fargo mayor's race. Josh Boucher winning that handily. 46% of the vote, 47%. Michelle Turnberg, 28% of the vote. There are a lot of folks that thought Michelle was going to run away with that one. Didn't turn out to be the case. And the one we're having fun watching yesterday. Sorry, Glenn Ellen, we're not doing it to make fun of you. We're just doing it because it's a different thing to watch. Allowing chickens within the city of Glenn Ellen fell to no. 69-31% of the vote. 107 votes counted. If you're around Glenn Ellen, let me know what the vibe is there. What's the objection to having chickens in the city of Glen Ellen? Just kind of curious as to what. I've been a while since I've talked to anybody from Glen Ellen. Done plenty of shows out that way, but it's been a little while, so I guess I don't know what the opposition is. Were there a bunch of farmers around the city of Glen Ellen who, you know, outside the city have chickens or something? I don't know what's going on there. Curious. 542 KFI Radio Sports. Well, nobody's running away with the Stanley Cup this year. It'll be interesting to see how the The NBA Finals continue tonight, and how that's going to work. Will it be the president again in the stands? Or is he going to... Was he the jinx? You know what? I don't think it's got anything to do with... Because if he didn't go in the next loss, then somebody will say, well, he should have gone. KFI Radio Sports coming up.
3: It's June 10th, and this is your Fox Daily Snapshot. Today's Iced Tea Day. Recipes date back to the 1870s, but it wasn't until 1904 that, legend has it, the drink exploded in popularity during the 1904 World's Fair in St. Louis. Also on this day, imprisoned leader of the anti-apartheid movement, Nelson Mandela, sends a smuggled message from the horrific Robben Island prison in 1980, writing, "Unite, mobilize, fight on. Between the anvil of United Mass Action and the hammer of the armed struggle, we shall crush apartheid." In 1752, Benjamin Franklin flies a kite during a thunderstorm and collects ambient electrical charge in a Leyden jar, allowing him to show the connection between lightning and electricity. Dying on this day in 2004, at the age of 73, singer Ray Charles, blind since the age of 7.
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2: Radio Sports, the Larks starting the road trip of the win at Duluth 8-5. They'll play the Huskies again there tonight before moving down the road. Carolina Hurricanes took down the Vegas Golden Knights 5-3 on the road. Game 4 even up the Stanley Cup final at 2 games apiece. Hurricanes coach Ron Brindamore talked about the team's struggles during the second period during the series.
12: It's not going to look pretty all 60 minutes. So, you know, we made some errors, but it's a good team we're playing.
2: Hurricanes forward Jackson Blade talked about the team picking up a big Game 4 victory on the road.
13: It's definitely really nice that we could get this one tonight, and Roddy even came in the third period and said, you know, we got to grind this one out because this is the most important period so far of the series.
2: Jordan Staal scored a pair of goals for the Canes, including the go-ahead goal early in the third period. He talked about coming up big as the goal scorer for his team.
12: Yeah, no, it's a good time to get hot. There's no question. Like I said, I want to contribute any way I can, and the puck's going in for me, I'll take it.
2: The Hurricanes made a switch at goalie. Brandon Buzzi talked about the big win.
14: Yeah, I think, we're going to enjoy this one tonight, but come tomorrow morning, we're focused on Game 5. personally, I feel like I will be able to appreciate this more after the series season's over.
2: At Game 5 in Raleigh tomorrow night, Golden Knights took coach John Tortorella, talked about the mindset of his team heading into Game 5.
4: Just getting ready for the next game. Flush this. We worked hard to get back into it, and I thought we had a really good third period, but we don't get it done.
2: Golden Knights forward William Karlsson talked about the back-and-forth Stanley Cup Final Series.
15: Yeah, I mean, there's been some wild games. It doesn't seem to appear that it matters who's up or down. Unpredictable, for sure, yeah.
2: Golden Knights forward Colton Sissons talked about what the team needs to do, be better in front of goalie Cam Hart.
16: Just dial it back in, just trust our system, trust each other to step up, block shots, make plays, and win our battles, and Hartsey will be there when we need him.
2: Meanwhile, the NBA Finals continue tonight.
17: The Spurs hope to even that best-of-seven series at two games apiece when they square off against the Knicks at Madison Square Garden. San Antonio avoided a 3-0 deficit after Victor Wembanyama led the team with 32 points in a close victory in Game 3. Jalen Brunson matched his rival in scoring for New York, which had a 13-game postseason winning streak snapped with the loss. I'm Tammy Trujillo.
2: Twins opened their series against the Detroit Tigers with a 10-4 loss. Twins led by one before giving up two runs at the bottom of the fifth. Taj Bradley charged with his third loss after allowing five runs and seven hits in 4 1/3 innings. Twins manager Derek Shelton said Taj Bradley struggled with his splitter.
18: The split, it looked like he could not get a grip on. I mean, I don't even know how many he threw in the zone, but it was really inconsistent. So it looked like he was having some issues. It looked like he was having some issues with the grip.
2: Byron Buxton, Josh Bell, Brooks Lee, Cody Clemens each homered in the losing effort. Shelton said it's not easy to win when the team can't get a shutdown inning.
18: The biggest thing is anytime we scored, they answered back. So, you know, we were not able to execute pitches to kind of keep them at bay. I mean, they're playing good right now. When the opposing team scores in 6 of the 8 innings, it's really challenging to keep going.
2: He did say 4 home runs doesn't mean much if the team can't hit with runners in scoring position.
18: Offensively, I mean, we hit the homers. We had some other opportunities, you know, and I think that's, the bases loaded opportunities. And I think that's what, you know, eventually ended up being the determining factor in the game.
2: Twins will take on the Tigers again tonight. Fox Sports 710 with the action. Pregame at 5. Elsewhere in the American League, Seattle Mariners over the Baltimore Orioles in 10, 6-5. Rays 4, Red Sox 3. The Yankees over the Guardians 3-2. Royals 5, Rangers 3. Angels big over the Astros 10-1. National League, Marlins 10, Diamondbacks 6. Dodgers over the Pirates 12-3. Cardinals blank the Mets 7-0. Rockies over the Cubs 7-3. Reds in 11 over the Padres 5-3, Nationals 6, Giants 3, Interleague Blue Jays 3, Phillies 2, White Sox in 10 over the Braves 6-5, Athletics 7, Brewers 5. Vikings began mandatory minicamp yesterday. J.J. McCarthy and Kyler Murray split first team reps as the pair compete for the starting quarterback job. Murray told reporters after practice it's been difficult learning the offense while having to split reps. McCarthy reiterated his commitment to the Vikings organization. I'll continue minicamp today. Bengals tweaking their star quarterback's contract. ESPN reporting Joe Burrow's deal will save Cincy $10 million in cap space for the upcoming season. That'll help fit recently acquired defensive tackle Dexter Lawrence onto the roster. Michael McCarron staying in Minnesota. The Wild signing the veteran forward to a 6-year deal worth $20 million yesterday. Lynx on an A-game winning streak after a 100-76 rout at the Dallas Wings in Minneapolis. They'll visit the Aces Saturday. And the Men's College World Series gets underway this weekend. Double elimination tournament beginning Friday in Omaha. West Virginia and Troy play Game 1, followed by North Carolina and Ole Miss. The next day, Alabama-Oklahoma, followed by Georgia and Texas. Todd Mitchell, K-Fire Radio Sports.
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0: Happy, happy birthday to every girl and
2: boy. 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You got about 30 seconds. And if you don't like how it turned out, you know what? We don't get everything in first take either. You can do it over as much as you need.
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23: Here's your AccuWeather forecast. Mostly cloudy, breezy, couple of showers and a thunderstorm today with the high 75. Mostly cloudy, couple of showers tonight, comfortable, the low down to 50. Mostly cloudy, windy with a couple of showers, the high of 70 for Thursday. A pleasant day Friday to wrap up the week, mostly sunny, the high up to 78. Breezy and cooler Saturday with clouds and sun, the high just 67. Mostly sunny, beautiful day Sunday with the high 71. With your AccuWeather forecast, I'm meteorologist Jason Caterina.
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25: I'm Stuart Varney, and this is the Fox Business Report.
26: An important inflation update comes out this morning, the Consumer Price Index for May. Economists are predicting the CPI for the year ending in May will be up 4.2%, higher than it's been in more than 3 years. Wall Street Journal chief economics correspondent Nick Timmerow says the economy is currently complicated.
27: We had tariffs last year pushing up goods prices, and the Fed said we're going to look through that. You shouldn't respond to a one-off. And that's fine. But now you have the energy price impulse on top of that. And then AI, which Kevin Warsh had said looked like it was going to be disinflationary, and it certainly still could. But in the short run, AI is pushing up prices for electricity, for memory sticks, for software.
26: Pet products company Chewy releases earnings today, along with software giant Oracle. That's your Fox Business Report. I'm Ginny Coselda. 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
30: A new oil production boost overseas could help ease gas prices in the U.S. soon, Tammy Trujillo reports.
31: OPEC Plus, which includes OPEC and allied oil producers, says seven countries agreed to add 188,000 barrels a day in July, but it could take weeks for that added oil supply to show up at U.S. gas stations. AAA says the national average for regular gas is down from a week ago, but it's still over 33% higher than this time last year.
30: If you're buying your own health insurance next year, get ready for some sticker shock. Federal data from CMS shows the average subsidized premium on healthcare.gov is expected to land around $50 a month in 2026, up about $13 from last year. The real hit is for people who don't qualify for tax credits. According to the Centers for Medicare and Medicaid Services, shoppers will see their average monthly bill jump to about $178, a 58% increase after enhanced subsidies expired at the end of 2025. The deductibles are climbing too. The average marketplace deductible now sits at $3,786, the highest ever recorded. A Tesla car crashed into a garage in Redmond. The driver is blaming the autopilot function, although the investigation continues. Brad Ford with more.
3: The car went through the garage door almost fully into the garage. No one was hurt. The driver told Redmond police the Tesla autopilot system was on and it malfunctioned. The house is located in a residential area on a street that's a dead end. The investigation's ongoing.
30: Sales of previously owned homes surged in May. Matt Mattinson reports.
4: The National Association of Realtors says existing home sales were 3.2% higher than a year ago as mortgage rates pulled back slightly. The group's chief economist cited improving affordability for driving the larger than expected gain. While supply remains tight, the median price of a home sold last month hit a record $429,300. First-time buyers made up 35% of sales, with homes staying on the market an average of 29 days.
30: I'm Monica Nelson with your consumer and business news.
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9: Rams, their guy. I'm Chris Foster, Fox News.
10: It is an honor. And I will not let you down.
9: Maine Democrats look past personal scandals and nominate first-time candidate Graham Plattner as their Senate candidate to face Republican Susan Collins in November.
12: He won the primary pretty comfortably with 72% of the vote, and this will set up what's likely to be an expensive race heading into the general election. Plattner supporters still saw him as the best choice despite the controversy surrounding his alleged treatment of women and a tattoo resembling a Nazi symbol that he's since covered up.
9: Fox's Madeline Rivera. House Republican Nancy Mace finishes fifth in the South Carolina governor primary, then endorses Alan Wilson in the runoff against Trump-backed Pamela Yvette. Nevada Democrats nominate State Attorney General Aaron Ford to take on Republican Governor Joe Lombardo in November. First-term House Republican Julie Fedorchak wins her primary challenge in North Dakota. After a week of ballot counting, Republican Steve Hilton is the second-place finisher in the top two California governor's primary. He'll face first-place winner Democrat Javier Becerra in the general election.
13: You're going to be able to choose. Do you want another 4 years, more of the same costs and incompetence and corruption from the people who've been in charge, or do you want something new?
9: Hilton on Fox News at night. It's the biggest flare-up in fighting since a U.S.-Iran ceasefire was declared 2 months ago.
0: U.S. Central Command says Air Force and Navy fighter jets targeted Iranian air defense, ground control stations and radar sites. The strikes are a response to an Army Apache helicopter being brought down by an Iranian drone off the coast of Oman. Both crew members were rescued. Iran says it retaliated by launching projectiles towards U.S. bases, one in Bahrain, the other in Jordan. Kuwait's army said it was also intercepting an attack.
9: Fox's Jonathan Savage. The House has approved Senate passed immigration and border funding. 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
1: We're living through a monetary crime scene, and your IRA or 401k is a key victim. 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In 1971,

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1: Good morning, 6:05. Some light rain, 62 in Bismarck, southwest, 1 to 3. Not another storm situation. The rest of the week will be cooler. Mainly 60s and 70s. Near daily chances for showers and thunderstorms to remain in the forecast, but nothing severe expected. For Bismarck today, 76, couple of showers, maybe a thunderstorm, couple of showers, 51 tonight, couple of showers tomorrow, 72. Sunshine for Friday, 78. Windy Saturday, cooler, mix of sun and clouds, and 67, back to 73 Sunday for Buggies and Blues. Of course, sponsored in part by Schwann Buick GMC Cadillac and Hummer EV. Mark Chancer, the unofficial winner of the Mayor of Minot race after defeating challenger Josiah Roisey. The early results indicate Chancer receiving some 4,900 votes out of more than 5,800 cast. Roisey also challenged Chancer in the previous election last June after Chancer was elevated to interim mayor after the resignation of Tom Ross. Before serving as mayor, Chancer was under the city council since 2008, ran on a campaign that focused on finishing work he already started, like the progress on regional flood protection and the Northwest Area Water Supply projects. Corey Swint, projected winner in the race for mayor of Williston. Results show Swint with more than 220 votes ahead of Mason White to serve as the Williston Commission president. His vote count of more than 860 accounts for 34% of the total, leading the pack of four candidates. Taking over for Howard Klug, who's stepping down as commission president, lost his bid for an open seat on the commission to Heidi Johnson and Matthew Clark. Six incumbents for the state legislature lost primary races yesterday. Seats held by state representatives Jeff Hoverson, Bill Twight, Eric Murphy, Donna Henderson, Dustin McNally, and State Senator Kent Weston will all have new occupants next year. The only contested primary in the Democratic side was won by challenger Jamie Davis, who defeated State Senator Richard Marsalis of Belcourt. North Dakota State Legislature made up of 47 members in the Senate, 94 in the House. Public Service Commission race, incumbents Sherry Haugen Hofford and Jill Kringstad prevailed to retain seats for 6 years and two-year terms, respectively. City of Ray will begin building a new community sports complex in the fall, featuring a football field and a track. 25-acre project will be just north of the Senex and extend up to the cemetery. Project will cost some $12 million, paid for by the city with no bonds. Once finished, it'll be free for student-athletes and community members to use. The facility will also host various sporting events, including the Ray Jays and their co-ops. City leaders hope to eventually add a community center as well. And the North Dakota State Water Commission has agreed to spend more than $10.25 million for flood control, water supply, and water infrastructure projects across the state, including nearly $2 million for water supply expansion project in Bottineau County and more than $1.6 million for new water storage reservoir in Bowman. The Bowman project will replace the city's aging underground storage reservoirs with a new 600,000-gallon one. 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
2: Here's your AccuWeather forecast. Mostly cloudy, breezy, couple of showers and a thunderstorm today with the high 75. Mostly cloudy, couple of showers tonight. Comfortable, the low down to 50. Mostly cloudy, windy with a couple of showers, the high of 70 for Thursday. A pleasant day Friday to wrap up the week. Mostly sunny, the high up to 78. Breezy and cooler Saturday with clouds and sun, the high just 67. Mostly sunny, beautiful day Sunday with the high 71. With your AccuWeather forecast, I'm meteorologist Jason Caterina.
3: Sunset Bismarck tonight, 9:36. Tomorrow morning sunrise, just like today, 5:49. Normally high is 77. We had 92 yesterday. Low of 55, normally 52. 0.04 of an inch of rainfall, or 1.37 below normal year to date. Eastern Lake Skokie, west wind 10 to 20, increasing to 25 to 35. Slight chance of a shower through the day, slight chance of a thunderstorm in the afternoon, but becoming mostly sunny, lower 70s. Northern Lake Oahe, west wind 10 to 20, increasing 20 to 25 late morning and afternoon. Chance of showers till the afternoon, partly sunny early on, becoming mostly sunny, mid-70s. Devil's Lake, west wind 10 to 20, increasing 20 to 30 in the afternoon. Waves a foot or less, building 1 to 3 feet. Chance of shower in the morning, slight chance of a shower, or a thunderstorm rather, in the afternoon. Cloudy and in the 70s. Williston is sitting at 56, no report from Dickinson, mine at 60, Garrison 57, west wind to 12 in the eastern end of Lake Skokie. Headinger 53, Jamestown 65, Devil's Lake 66, west wind at 9, Grand Forks 64, Fargo at 67, in Bismarck, southwest wind at 3, pressure rising at 29.51, relative humidity at 69%, light rain and 62. 613, K-Fire Radio, your news and weather authority.
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6: We've taken away their ability to cut that funding, to block that funding, or to take hostage the funding for the remainder of the Trump administration. House Republicans voted to end the Democrat Department of Homeland Security shutdown. Once and for all, and we are pleased to tell you that we'll be funding for the next 3 years our border security and immigration enforcement. They gained absolutely nothing from their reckless crusade to return our country to open borders and unfettered mass migration.

0: On this vote, the yeas are 214. The nays are 212. The bill is passed. Without objection, a motion to reconsider is laid on the table.
1: Immigration enforcement in this country should be fair, it should be just, and it should be humane. That's not what is going on right now as it relates to Donald Trump's violent mass deportation machine. I rise today in strong opposition to this Republican scheme to waste $70 billion in taxpayer money to give a blank check to ICE without any guardrails, any oversight, or any accountability.

0: I want to see people go to jail. I want to see people pay the price for abusing taxpayer dollars. And I think the American people are sick and tired of it.
1: Representative James Comer on the Minnesota fraud. I got a feeling now there's enough, call it negative energy or whatever. Enough of a lack of sympathy that, you know what, no, beat the fire in Minnesota. That's just, it's too much. You almost expect a little bit of fraud in government, but not to the extent that has been reportedly going on there, but. Six sixteen. Todd Mitchell, if you went to bed wondering, well, looked like Mary Grainer won. She was winning. Didn't end up keeping it, though. Don Shively winning there. A few counties were kind of lagged behind other counties. Williams County is one of those that was kind of late. Mercer McLean, a little late. You expect some Mountain Time Zone counties to be a little later because they closed the polls an hour later. Because they opened the polls an hour later. Actually, they closed the polls at the same time, 7 local time. But when you're Mountain Time. In case you're wondering, hey, wait a minute, the polls closed the Central Time Zone at 7. Why couldn't we just have results then? Well, they don't pass them along during the time the polls are open, and the polls are still open in a big chunk of the state. And a little bit of surprise for Mayor in Fargo, Josh Boucher. He's probably had that pronounced 15 different ways. It looked like Michelle Turnberg was probably going to run away with that, but nope. And every vote counts. There were a number of races that had just double-digit gaps and thousands of votes cast, so thought the Florida hanging Chad thing years ago taught us something, maybe not. Maybe some folks are just a little too young to remember that, but 6:17, your nuggets of news are on the way. The networks obviously aren't going to get it all covered because guess what? They've been busy at work. A religious exemption from using AI at work. A religious exemption. Interesting angle. More on that. Plus, a former Air Canada pilot arrested for flying with a fake license for 2 decades. Not weeks, not months, not even years. Decades. How in the world did that happen? Your nuggets of news on the way. Shannon Dean with another Dakota Farm and Ranch report.
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3: 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We'll discuss Iran and other matters with him. And Ann Coulter, always intriguing. She'll be with us to lay it down. 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
1: KFIRE 622 Nuggets of News. Aaron Mouse, 34-year-old software engineer in North Carolina, successfully obtained a religious exemption, allowing her to avoid using AI tools at work. Aaron's a Unitarian Universalist, argued in April that artificial intelligence conflicts with her religious beliefs due to environmental and ethical concerns. Her tech entertainment employer granted the unusual accommodation in mid-May. Mouse now writes and reviews code manually, finding her productivity matches AI using colleagues. AI doesn't really seem to be this game changer, she said. Legal experts suggest that their employees might pursue similar exemptions, especially after Pope Leo called for AI to be disarmed. Workplace discrimination specialist John Meehan warned employers may need to develop policies quickly to handle such requests. We didn't see this coming, but the robots did. All right, former Air Canada pilot arrested for flying with a fake license for due to decades. 59-year-old Jeffrey Wall faces fraud charges, allegedly flying 900 flights over 16 years with forged pilot credentials. The former Air Canada captain worked 27 years with the airline before retiring in early 2025. Police say Wall never obtained the required airline transport pilot license needed to captain Boeing 767, 777, and 787 aircraft carrying passengers. The false credentials discovered during a routine evaluation at Toronto Pearson Airport, March 2025, prompting a Transport Canada investigation. Wall earned millions in salary flying tens of thousands of passengers without proper certification. Faces fraud charges of fraud over $5,000, yeah, way over $5,000, uttering forged documents and public mischief. Air Canada maintained safety was not compromised, citing mandatory training requirements. I suppose if you took the mandatory training, then are you then qualified? Oh, back to the AI thing. New York, now the first state in the nation to mandate that ads created by using AI have to say so. New York, a hub for advertising, television, and film. Lately, a lot of questions as to how artificial intelligence could impact those industries, especially when it comes to jobs. AI-generated or synthetic performers, digitally created to appear as a real person, are sometimes used to sell products. Governor Hochul's first-in-the-nation AI regulations are getting thumbs up from SAG-AFTRA, the union that represents actors, saying it creates much-needed guardrails. Can't wait till the prescription drug one comes along. The disclaimer on the drug will most likely still be longer than the disclaimer on the commercial itself. That it was fake acting, but it's there. One more box to check. 626 at K-Fire.
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3: Here's your AccuWeather forecast. Mostly cloudy, breezy, couple of showers and a thunderstorm today with the high 75. Mostly cloudy, couple of showers tonight. Comfortable, the low down to 50. Mostly cloudy, windy with a couple of showers. The high of 70 for Thursday. A pleasant day Friday to wrap up the week. Mostly sunny, the high up to 78. Breezy and cooler Saturday with clouds and sun. The high just 67. Mostly sunny, beautiful day Sunday with the high 71. With your AccuWeather forecast, I'm meteorologist Jason Caterina.
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16: Coming up on the Dakota Farm and Ranch Report, presented by Proceed, the Aster Leafhoppers are showing up again at South Dakota wheat fields this season. And the U.S. House has passed a 2027 Agricultural Act, sending that measure to the Senate. Details next on the Dakota Farm and Ranch Report.
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16: 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Well, we do have a couple more days here of some shower or thunderstorm activity, hopefully not on the severe side. Temperatures in the 60s and 70s through the run of our 10-day forecast. We'll have more details on the weather. Keep it right here. The U.S. House has passed the fiscal year 2027 Agriculture, Rural Development, FDA, and related agencies appropriations act, sending that measure now to the Senate. The bill funds key ag, food safety, and rural development priorities while building on recent House efforts, including year-round E15 and proposed five-year farm bill. North Dakota Congresswoman Julie Fedorchak supported the legislation, saying it strengthens investment in ag research, animal health, rural infrastructure, and farm programs, while also increasing oversight of foreign ownership of U.S. farmland. The measure provides more than $1.2 billion for the USDA's Food Safety and Inspection Service, supporting meat and poultry inspection nationwide. It also boosts funding for animal and plant health programs to guard against foreign pests and diseases. Additional investments target rural broadband, electric, and housing programs, along with continued support for land-grant universities and ag research. Aster leafhoppers are showing up again in South Dakota wheat fields this season, with reports in both winter and spring wheat. While feeding damage is typically minor, the insect is a concern because it can spread Aster yellows disease. SDSU extension entomologists say producers should be scouting their fields regularly for both insects and symptoms. The leafhoppers are small, light green insects with a wedge shape and distinct black spots on the head. Feeding can cause stripling and, in heavy populations, leaf yellowing known as hopper burn, which may resemble drought stress. Warm conditions in May and June often boost populations, though direct yield loss is uncommon. The insects may transmit Aster yellows after feeding on infected plants. With no established treatment thresholds, regular monitoring remains the best management tool for producers. And that is the latest on the Dakota Farm and Ranch Report, presented by ProSeed. I'm Shannon Dean.
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18: Fox News, I'm Gianna Gelosi. The U.S. and Iran trading strikes after the downing of an Army Apache helicopter.
19: A senior U.S. official told Fox News 20 different targets were hit, including radar systems and air defense sites. The strikes came in multiple waves, and following that first wave, Iran's foreign minister posted to X, saying, in part, our powerful armed forces will leave no attack or threat unanswered. Leave our region if you want to be safe.
18: Fox's Trey Yanks in Tel Aviv, and it was primary night in a handful of states. In Maine, Democrat Graham Plattner advanced to the general election despite his growing list of controversies.
20: It is my job to earn your trust, faith, and support.
18: South Carolina Senate Republican Lindsey Graham won his primary and the race for governor will head to a runoff. 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
1: Good morning, 6:35. Cloudy, breezy day. Couple of showers. Getting some light rain now, or at least in many parts. 62 in Bismarck with a southwest wind of 3. Rest of the week, cooler. 60s and 70s after 92 yesterday. Near daily chances for showers and thunderstorms in the forecast. Severe weather not expected at this point, though. For Bismarck, a couple of showers tonight. AccuWeather calling for 51, 72 tomorrow, a couple of showers, 78 Friday, sunshine for Friday. Saturday, a mix of sun and clouds, high 67, and then Sunday, beautiful, sunshine, a few clouds, and high of 73. Julie Fedorchuk, winner of the U.S. House Republican primary. In North Dakota, the incumbent being Alex Balazs, who is backed by the North Dakota Republican Party. Fedorchuk will face Democrat Trigvi Hammer in the general election in November. President Trump had endorsed Fedorchuk in that contest. Sherry Hagenhoffert, the winner of the North Dakota Public Service Commission full six-year term seat, defeating challenger Devin Stasinski. Jill Kringstad, winner of the Republican primary for the two-year seat that Fedorchuk had won. And then when she went to the U.S. House, Kringstad was appointed to that seat. She'll be staying in that seat, defeating Chris Olson in the primary, 54-40% of the vote. Voters have selected Stephen Padrigula, John Mark McMartin. I have trouble with Padrigula for some reason. And Eric Locken from the Minot City Council. Seven-way race saw five candidates receive more than 2,000 votes. Padrigula led the way, 2,900 votes, 2,700 for McMartin, and 2,400 for Locken. Padrigula returns to the council after taking a two-year hiatus. He previously served 16 years, 1998 to 2024. Other news, Otter Tail Power Company working to restore power in Sawyer after storms yesterday. Some 360 residents lost power when the weather caused down trees and branches to crash into power lines. The company is hoping to have that power restored early this morning. Warren County Emergency Management surveying the damage. City officials asking residents to conserve water use as much as possible due to the outage at the city's lift station. And once again, the e-bike checks going on at the Bismarck Police Department. Advice and guidance on new e-bike laws and safety. I encourage you to have your bike checked for safety. Make sure it meets the state's legal requirements. They'll do that today. They'll be at Sunrise Elementary from 2 until 4 p.m. They say anyone who even might be considering buying an e-bike in the future to stop by. KFI Radio News Time, 6:38.
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3: Here's your AccuWeather forecast. Mostly cloudy, breezy, couple of showers and a thunderstorm today with the high 75. Mostly cloudy, couple of showers tonight, comfortable, the low down to 50. Mostly cloudy, windy with a couple of showers, the high of 70 for Thursday. A pleasant day Friday to wrap up the week, mostly sunny, the high up to 78. Breezy and cooler Saturday with clouds and sun, the high just 67. Mostly sunny, beautiful day Sunday with the high 71. With your AccuWeather forecast, I'm meteorologist Jason Caterina.
1: Bismarck at the moment, southwest with 3, pressure is rising, humidity at 69%, light rain 62, 640. 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
1: Radio Sports, the Larks starting the road trip of the win at Duluth 8-5. They'll play the Huskies again there tonight before moving down the road. Carolina Hurricanes took down the Vegas Golden Knights 5-3 on the road. Game 4 even up the Stanley Cup final at 2 games apiece. Hurricanes coach Ron Brindamore talked about the team's struggles during the second period during the series.
25: It's not going to look pretty all 60 minutes. So, you know, we made some errors, but it's a good team we're playing.
1: Hurricanes forward Jackson Blade talked about the team picking up a big Game 4 victory on the road.
26: It's definitely really nice that we could get this one tonight, and Roddy even came in the third period and said, you know, we got to grind this one out because this is the most important period so far of the series.
1: Jordan Staal scored a pair of goals for the Canes, including the go-ahead goal early in the third period. He talked about coming up big as the goal scorer for his team.
25: Yeah, no, it's a good time to get hot, there's no question. Like I said, I want to contribute any way I can, and the puck's going in for me, I'll take it.
1: The Hurricanes made a switch at goalie. Brandon Bussey talked about the big win.
27: Yeah, I think, we're going to enjoy this one tonight, but come tomorrow morning, we're focused on Game 5. personally, I feel like I will be able to appreciate this more after the season's over.
1: At Game 5 in Raleigh tomorrow night, Golden Knights took coach John Tortorella, talked about the mindset of his team heading into Game 5.
2: Just getting ready for the next game. Flush this. We worked hard to get back into it, and I thought we had a really good third period, but we don't get it done.
1: Golden Knights forward William Karlsson talked about the back-and-forth Stanley Cup Final Series.
8: Yeah, I mean, there's been some wild games. It doesn't seem to appear that it matters who's up or down. Predictable for sure, yeah.
1: Golden Knights forward Colton Sissons talked about what the team needs to do. Be better in front of goalie Cam Hart.
9: Just dial it back in. Just trust our system. Trust each other to step up, block shots, make plays, and win our battles. And Hartsey will be there when we need him.
1: Meanwhile, the NBA Finals continue tonight.
10: The Spurs hope to even that best-of-seven series at two games apiece when they square off against the Knicks at Madison Square Garden. San Antonio avoided a 3-0 deficit after Victor Wembanyama led the team with 32 points in a close victory in Game 3. Jalen Brunson matched his rival in scoring for New York, which had a 13-game postseason winning streak snapped with the loss. I'm Tammy Trujillo.
1: Twins opened their series against the Detroit Tigers with a 10-4 loss. Twins led by one before giving up two runs at the bottom of the fifth. Taj Bradley charged with his third loss after allowing five runs and seven hits in four and a third innings. Twins manager Derek Shelton said Taj Bradley struggled with his splitter.
11: The split, it looked like he could not get a grip on. I mean, I don't even know how many he threw in the zone, but it was really inconsistent. So it looked like he was having some issues. With the grip.
1: Byron Buxton, Josh Bell, Brooks Lee, Cody Clemens each homered in the losing effort. Shelton said it's not easy to win when the team can't get a shutdown inning.
11: The biggest thing is anytime we scored, they answered back. So, you know, we were not able to execute pitches to kind of keep them at bay. I mean, they're playing good right now. When the opposing team scores in six of the eight innings, it's really challenging to keep going.
1: He did say four home runs doesn't mean much if the team can't hit with runners in scoring position.
11: Offensively, I mean, we hit the homers. We had some other opportunities, you know, and I think that's, the bases loaded opportunities, and I think that's what, you know, eventually ended up being the determining factor in the game.
1: Twins will take on the Tigers again tonight. Fox Sports 710 with the action. Pregame at 5. Elsewhere in the American League, Seattle Mariners over the Baltimore Orioles in 10, 6-5. Rays 4, Red Sox 3. The Yankees over the Guardians 3-2. Royals 5, Rangers 3. Angels big over the Astros 10-1. National League, Marlins 10, Diamondbacks 6. Dodgers over the Pirates 12-3. Cardinals blank the Mets 7-0. Rockies over the Cubs 7-3. Reds and 11 over the Padres 5-3, Nationals 6, Giants 3. Interleague Blue Jays 3, Phillies 2, White Sox and 10 over the Braves 6-5, Athletics 7, Brewers 5. Vikings began mandatory minicamp yesterday. J.J. McCarthy and Kyler Murray split first team reps as the pair compete for the starting quarterback job. Murray told reporters after practice it's been difficult learning the offense while having to split reps. McCarthy reiterated his commitment to the Vikings organization. I'll continue minicamp today. Bengals tweaking their star quarterback's contract. ESPN reporting Joe Burrow's deal will save Cincy $10 million in cap space for the upcoming season. That'll help fit recently acquired defensive tackle Dexter Lawrence onto the roster. Michael McCarron staying in Minnesota. The Wild signing the veteran forward to a six-year deal worth $20 million yesterday. Lynx on an eight-game winning streak after a 100-76 rout at the Dallas Wings in Minneapolis. They'll visit the Aces Saturday. And the Men's College World Series gets underway this weekend. Double elimination tournament beginning Friday in Omaha. West Virginia and Troy play Game 1, followed by North Carolina and Ole Miss. The next day, Alabama-Oklahoma, followed by Georgia and Texas. Todd Mitchell, K-Fire Radio Sports.
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12: This is House Call for Health. There's new advice for parents hoping to help children avoid egg allergies with a change in exposure guidelines saying babies can be introduced to eggs by 6 months of age. A new study published this week in the journal JAMA Pediatrics finding that early introduction has led to a more than 17% drop in egg allergies among children. Previous guidance told parents to keep eggs away from babies until 1 to 3 years of age, especially if they were at risk of food allergies or had a family history of them. Egg allergies are known to be one of the most prominent allergies in children, with an estimated 1.3% of kids under age 5 affected by them. Unrelated to that study, there are several foods accounting for about 90% of childhood food allergies. Along with eggs, they include cow's milk, tree nuts, peanuts, wheat, soy, sesame, fish, and shellfish. For more health news, go to foxnewshealth.com. 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
1: 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Please say happy birthday to our granddaughter, Sarah Griffin, 17 today. Sarah lives in Mandan. Jeff and Cindy Helling in Golden Valley, 33rd anniversary. 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Anybody else? Birthday? 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
1: Ah, missed one on birthdays. Joseph Everly of Bismarck, 23 today. Joseph, happy birthday. Oh man, 23 was a prime age. 1,000 years ago when I was. I think I was the first person to turn 23. Traveling with it together, working on the Tyler Parkway project with an update. Subcontractors began installing aggregate columns to support the large amount of dirt to be installed in the ravine. Should be completed in the next week or two. Once those aggregate columns are installed, pipe installation crews will mobilize on site and begin the installation of a large amount of concrete storm sewer pipes. That process will take most of the summer. Everybody's trying to be safe, so hopefully we can keep everybody safe. The Exit 161 project coming along with the southeast ramps in shape. And Buggies and Blues downtown Mandan this Sunday. Main Street will be closed to through traffic from 3rd Avenue Northeast to 6th Avenue Northwest Sunday, 2 a.m. to 5 p.m. Portions of intersecting avenues from Main Street to the alley within the event area also will be closed for the duration. 3rd Avenue Northeast and 2nd Avenue Northeast will be temporarily closed for vehicle staging. Expected to reopen about 11 a.m. once all the show vehicles have been put into position. No parking will be permitted on Main Street, the parking lots on the south side of Main Street within the event area, or on intersecting avenues, including the closure zone beginning early Sunday morning. Vehicles parked in those areas may be subject to towing to ensure safe access to participants, vendors, and emergency services.
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3: Here's your AccuWeather forecast. Mostly cloudy, breezy, couple of showers and a thunderstorm today, but the high 75. Mostly cloudy, couple of showers tonight, comfortable, the low down to 50. Mostly cloudy, windy with a couple of showers, the high of 70 for Thursday. A pleasant day Friday to wrap up the week, mostly sunny, the high up to 78. Breezy and cooler Saturday with clouds and sun, the high just 67. Mostly sunny, beautiful day Sunday with the high 71. With your AccuWeather forecast, I'm meteorologist Jason Caterina.
1: 656 in Bismarck, some late rain, 62 at Cape Fire. 701-258-0550, or by text if you're first, 701-226-8503. The Dadventure. 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Right answer to this question. Summer's most popular time to buy one of these. Average, you'll spend $130 on what? I would think a lot would be bought in the spring, too, but well, spring or summer. 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Hi, K-Fire, good morning.
15: A bike?
1: A bike, not a bike. Good answer. Thanks, appreciate it. It's not for you. Maybe that'll be a hint. K-Fire, good morning.
15: A cooler.
1: A cooler, not a cooler. Wow, you got a good one for $130, I guess. I haven't bought a cooler in a while. It's not styrofoam, I take it.
15: No, no.
1: Thanks, appreciate it. I guess I come from a cheap family. Yeah, I just keep buying the styrofoam ones. They break, you buy a new one, no big deal. Hi, K-Fire, good morning.
15: Father's Day gift.
1: Not a Father's Day gift. You're warm, but not because of Father's Day, but you're warm. There's a hint. Thanks for the call. Appreciate it. If you're spending $130 on a Dad's Day gift, awesome. I don't know that I've ever spent my dad passed away a few years ago. I don't know if I've spent $130 on it. Dad's Day gift. Texter says dog haircut. No. It's okay. Just roll it out there because we got to get a winner here at some point today. It's a gift, but a gift for what or whom? $130 on average you buy during the summer, maybe the spring. K-Fire, good morning.
15: It's a wristwatch.
1: It is not a wristwatch. Thanks. It's not looking for a specific, it's a specific gift, but the gift isn't a specific object or whatever. K-Fire, good morning.
15: It's not a swimming pool, then.
1: It's that's a great gift for Father's Day. Wow. Did you get your dad a pool? Yeah, probably one of those plastic ones that sit on the lawn, right? Thanks for the call. K-Fire, good morning.
2: A wedding gift?
1: A wedding gift. There we go. And a woman gets it. Go figure. Who's this?
2: Michelle,
1: hang on. I'll get some info from you. You're in on the Ultimate Dad Adventure 659. Good morning.
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8: Now they'll pay the price. I'm Chris Foster of Fox News. After the downing of an Army helicopter, new U.S. airstrikes in Iran, and retaliatory strikes aimed at American bases, President Trump posts on Truth Social, Iran is all talk and no action. The bully of the Middle East is dead. They've taken too long to negotiate a deal. That would have been great for them. Now they'll have to pay the price.
19: Iran's Revolutionary Guards say in all they carried out 21 attacks. U.S. officials says nearly all of those missiles and drones were intercepted and no casualties have been reported across the region. The Iranian response came just hours after the U.S. military launched airstrikes near the Strait of Hormuz. Targets included air defense, ground control stations, and surveillance radar sites. U.S. strikes came after President Trump blamed Tehran for downing an Army AH-64 Apache attack helicopter. Both service members on board the chopper are said to be, quote, safe and uninjured.
8: Fox's Ashley Strohmeyer in Maine. Graham Plattner overcomes a series of scandals and wins the Democrats' primary for Senate.
20: It is my job to earn your trust, faith, and support.
8: He's trying to win the seat Republican Susan Collins has held since 1997. There are violent protests after a stabbing in Northern Ireland.
21: Belfast was on fire last night. This morning, it smolders and fumes. Reports of masked men burning families out of their homes. According to pastors, lawmakers, and local leaders, victims were targeted because they were black. In part of the city, cars, homes, and a bus have been torched. The trigger was a brutal knife attack on a man left with wounds to his eyes, face, and back. A 30-year-old man, an asylum seeker from Sudan, has been charged with attempted murder. Jonathan Savage, Fox News.
8: Ukraine's military hits targets deep inside Russia, including energy facilities and military industrial facilities. 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
8: A 35-year sentence for a fatal stabbing in Texas.
26: A jury in Collin County, Texas, finding Carmelo Anthony guilty of first-degree murder in the 2025 death of 17-year-old Austin Metcalf. Prosecutors say the two teens who went to different schools did not know each other and got into a fight at a stadium during a Frisco Independent School District track meet when Anthony used a pocket knife to stab Metcalf. Anthony, who pleaded not guilty, did not take the stand. His attorneys had claimed self-defense.
8: Fox's Kristen Goodman. Chicago police are investigating a burning cross in a park.
6: The large wooden cross discovered in Grant Park near Lake Michigan. Firefighters quickly putting out the blaze. It's not yet known why the six-foot cross was set on fire.
8: Fox's Gary Baumgarten. Microsoft co-founder Bill Gates gives an interview today for the House Oversight Committee's Jeffrey Epstein investigation.
9: Recent reporting by the Wall Street Journal says

0: for the iconic car show at Buggies and Blues, presented by Schwann Buick GMC Cadillac Hummer EV. Shameless plug for his sponsor. Six incumbents from the state legislature in the primary races yesterday lost seats held last year by state representatives Jeff Hoverson, Bill Twite, Eric Murphy, Donna Henderson, Dustin McNally, and State Senator Kent Weston. Those seats will all have new occupants next year. The only contested primary in the Democratic side was won by challenger Jamie Davis, who defeated State Senator Richard Marcellus of Belcourt. North Dakota State Legislature, 47 in the Senate, 94 in the House. In the Public Service Commission race, Sherry Haugen-Hoffert and Jill Kringstad prevailed to retain seats for a six-year and a two-year term, respectively. Mark Janser, the unofficial winner of the mayor of Minot after defeating challenger Josiah Royce. Early results indicate Jensen received nearly 4,900 votes out of more than 5,800 cast. Royce also challenged Jensen in the previous election last June after Jensen was elevated to interim mayor after the resignation of Tom Ross. Before serving as mayor, Jensen was in the city council member there since 2008. He ran on a campaign that focused on finishing work he'd already started, like the progress in the regional flood protection and the Northwest Area Water Supply projects. Corey Swint, projected winner in the race for the Williston equivalent of mayor, the Williston Commission president. Results show Swint more than 220 votes ahead of Mason White. He takes over for Howard Klug, stepping down as commission president. He lost his bid for an open seat on the commission to Heidi Johnson and Matthew Clark. City of Ray will begin building a new community sports complex in the fall, featuring a football field and track, 25-acre project just north of Senex, extending up to the cemetery. The project will cost roughly $12 million, paid for by the city, with no bonds. Once finished, it'll be free for student-athletes and community members to use. The facility will also host various sporting events, including the Ray Jays and their co-ops. City leaders hope to eventually add a community center to that. And the North Dakota State Water Commission has agreed to spend more than $10.25 million for flood control, water supply, and water infrastructure projects across the state, including nearly $2 million for water supply project expansion in Bottineau County, and more than $1.6 million for new water storage reservoir in Bowman. It'll replace the city's aging underground storage reservoirs with a new 600,000-gallon one. KFIRE Radio News, time 7:08.
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2: Here's your AccuWeather forecast. Mostly cloudy, breezy, couple of showers and a thunderstorm today with the high 75. Mostly cloudy, couple of showers tonight, comfortable, the low down to 50. Mostly cloudy, windy with a couple of showers, the high of 70 for Thursday. A pleasant day Friday to wrap up the week, mostly sunny, the high up to 78. Breezy and cooler Saturday with clouds and sun, the high just 67. Mostly sunny, beautiful day Sunday with the high 71. With your AccuWeather forecast, I'm meteorologist Jason Caterina.
0: 92 yesterday, normally 77. So today will be what we're supposed to be getting. Low 55 yesterday, normally 52. 4 hundredths of an inch rainfall, 1.37 below normal year to date. Sunset in Bismarck, 9:36. Tomorrow morning sunrise, 5:49. Eastern Lake Skokwea, west wind 10 to 20. It'll pick up 25 to 35. Slight chance of a shower through the day. Slight chance of a thunderstorm in the afternoon. Partly sunny early on, becoming mostly sunny. Lower 70s. North Lake Oahe, west wind 10 to 20, increasing 20 to 25. Late morning and afternoon, chance of showers until the afternoon. Becoming mostly sunny, mid-70s. Devil's Lake, west wind 10 to 20, increasing 20 to 30. In the afternoon, waves a foot or less, building 1 to 3 feet. Chance of a shower in the morning, chance of a thunderstorm in the afternoon, cloudy and in the 70s on Devil's Lake today. Williston is sitting at 58. Dickinson still not reporting. Minus 60, Garrison 57, west wind to 9 to the eastern end of Lake Skokwea. Headinger 54, Jamestown 66, Devil's Lake 66, southwest wind at 7, Grand Forks 65, Fargo now not reporting. Is the new mayor taken already and unplugged? No, I doubt that. Bismarck, southwest wind at 3 right now. Pressure rising at 29.52, relative humidity 80%, clouds and 60. 7:10. 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

why was this song suddenly big in 2007? Hang on. So many people were watching it at that point in time, and then it got cut off.

0: Republicans voted to end the Democrat Department of Homeland Security shutdown once and for all. And we are pleased to tell you that we'll be funding for the next 3 years our border security and immigration enforcement.
1: On this vote, the yeas are 214, the nays are 212. The bill is passed. Without objection, a motion to reconsider is laid on the table.
2: Immigration enforcement in this country should be fair, it should be just, and it should be humane. That's not what is going on right now as it relates to Donald Trump's violent mass deportation machine. I rise today in strong opposition to this Republican scheme to waste $70 billion in taxpayer money to give a blank check to ICE without any guardrails, any oversight, or any accountability.
3: Okay, so what's the big deal of this in 2007 with Don't Stop Believing? Lots of folks were watching the show, and it ended with Don't Stop. Cut. The Sopranos. This date in 2007. Last scene of the last show. It's playing in the jukebox. Tony Soprano sits at a diner, and then it cuts to black on the line, Don't Stop. They kind of did after that. 7:13, Fox News commentary coming up in a few minutes. Lori Hens, your national committee woman for the North Dakota GOP. And a political pundit on Beck TV as well. We'll kind of slice and dice. Some surprises, lots of expectations of what happened last night. But not everything was a surprise, but there were some definite surprises. Dakota Morning's Michael Bell, Jamie Schmidt, trademark InvestCorp. And Jaron Thompson from JE Builders and the title team. Steve Lipp from the NDCF, and Mike will have an election recap. It's all coming up this morning here on K-Fire.
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3: 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Mike Maples with me here. We're just slicing and dicing how Chick-fil-A trains their employees so well.
11: They do.
3: Can't that be cloned? There should be like a... There's nothing else like seminars. Yep, I'm the guy from Chick-fil-A who is in charge of how everybody gets trained. And for $999, you can attend our seminar.
11: Exactly. Cash
3: in. I hope I'm not giving them an idea.
11: But. Be cashing in on making them polite.
3: Well, that's just it. I haven't gone a lot lately just because I go to work, I come home, I go to work, I come home, and that's about it. Every time I've gone through there, though, they've been just over the top polite, but not fake polite.
11: No, it seems like they're genuinely, it's interesting to see.
3: You can't tell me that it's because they've hired polite people and that's it. There's got to be more of a science to it than that.
11: That has to be. Yeah, like I said, I grew up in Texas, and so there's a lot of yes ma'am, yes sirs, all that stuff.
3: Sure,
11: but this
3: bless your heart.
11: Yeah, bless your hearts. But
3: which it's a different thing in the South, folks.
11: There's a it's a different up there, or a Chick-fil-A. It's not just it's genuine polite and kindness and stuff. I don't know how they do it.
3: You still, with teenagers, do you still have the yes ma'am, yes sir
11: down thing? South, you do. Yeah, you run into it a lot, and so especially in the smaller communities and stuff. But
3: that doesn't surprise me, I guess.
11: Yeah, you don't hear a lot of yes and no's. It's a lot of yes sirs and no's ma'ams.
3: So we're just kind of rude up here in the upper Midwest. North Dakota nice is a myth, or is it real?
11: It's real, but it's a different type of, than what somebody from down south could probably take it the wrong way with something.
3: The first time you say oofda, you've let the cat out of the bag on that one. You're not from around here, Yankee boy, are you?
11: Yeah, they'll think you're cussing to Norwegian or something.
3: Well, sure. Back to the Chick-fil-A thing for just a second. I don't know if you heard my idea of what they really should be doing to increase revenue, because they have a big enough parking lot and they're not using it on Sundays.
11: True.
3: A food truck called Side Chicks.
11: Side Chicks. There you go.
3: That doesn't reflect the values. All right. 720. So, Mike, what do you got going, Brothers Keepers? What do you got going on?
11: We're doing a ride in 1 week. We leave on next Wednesday. It's a 5-day ride for race suicide awareness.
3: Okay.
11: And we're going to be leaving Bismarck and traveling across northern Montana on Highway 2 into Idaho and drop down into Coeur d'Alene and circle back around and then come back on southern Montana back into Bismarck and stuff. So
3: that's a beautiful ride.
11: I hope so. I've never been out that way, so it's all new territory.
3: Well, I mean, it's last time I was that deep into Montana, I guess I was Billings and then south a little bit for a wedding. But anything west of there, the last time I was through there, the speed limit was 55.
11: Well, we're going to be on back roads.
3: What a struggle it was to drive 55 in a Montana interior. Well, I was going 58. I was trying to get there in a hurry. But, and now it's, 80, but is it really 80? kind of true. A thing. It's like, I can't even fathom having to drive 55 on that. Oh, yuck. But, yeah, I suppose, on 2 and some of those other roads you're going to be taking, it may be 55,
11: and our whole concept is to stay more off the major highway, go through more of the rural communities and stuff.
3: Sure.
11: Because our what we do is, like I said, to raise awareness for suicide prevention. We do it's kind of a two-phase mission or whatever you want to call it. And so we call it, you know, trying to raise awareness through education and communication. And so on our education side, the AFSP, the American Foundation for Suicide Prevention, they've printed up these like wallet cards. And they've got list all sorts of different resources that are available for people that are in need or struggling. Good. And so a lot of these smaller communities, they find out they just don't know what's out there and what's available to them. And so the word just doesn't really make it out to the smaller areas.
12: Sure.
11: So what we do is we take these cards, and then we when we stop at the gas stations, people come to us and want to know where we're going, what we're doing. You know, they see all the motorcycles. Yeah. So as we engage with people, we share these cards, let them know what resources are out there. We leave them in the hotels and restaurants and gas stations, just kind of flood the area, because eventually somebody's going to stumble across one. And, you know, if they're in need,
12: if it's one life saved, it's all worth it.
11: Exactly. Right? If we can help one person, it's perfect. And so anyway, we with these cards, that's what we do. And then, of course, the other side is what we call the communication. And there's a stigma that surrounds suicide where people don't really feel comfortable talking about it and all the different things.
12: It is. It's one of those things you just don't. We don't talk about that.
11: And so people that have lost a loved one, you know, that's our biggest fear, is that person's going to be forgotten because nobody feels comfortable talking about. So anyway, we engage with people, and we have yet to meet anyone who's not been having an encounter with suicide, either directly or indirectly. And so we visit and we share our stories. I tell them about mine. We ask about theirs. We ask about their loved one, the person that they lost. And a lot of times you see almost like a weight's been lifted off their shoulders that they're able to share about their person. You know, we just want to know every day, hey, what did they like this? They like that, you know, just share and tell funny stories, whatever. And, but it's also just to let people know it's okay to not to be okay. And then on the flip side, also it's okay to talk about it. If you're struggling, if you're hurting, you know, we've met people along the way that are hurting, you know, and they'll open up and talk to us a little bit. And so that's kind of what we do. We just engage and share with people all along the way on these back roads across America.
12: My father is one of those people that you keep feelings inside. Guess what? Yeah. They never stay there. It's like pop. You're shaking it.
11: Yeah.
12: It's going to come out.
11: Oh, yeah. And on that older generations and stuff. And then with a lot of these rural communities, you know, especially like, the American farmer, the rancher, you know, they've got a lot of stress just in everyday life to try and make it in the world. And so, you know, who can they tell? You know, another farmer, you know, their buddy. I mean, they're going through the same thing they're going through. But, you know, they probably understand better than a lot of people.
12: You get sympathy because, you know, they're doing it too. But talk about an industry I could never in a million be able to.
11: My hat's off to a farmer and a rancher every day and stuff. But like I said, you know, these guys are under a lot of stress, under a lot of pressure. And so, you know, it's an opportunity for just, of course, like I said, with that generation, they didn't talk. They don't share. You keep everything packed in.
12: Inside, or nobody can see it or hear it.
11: Nobody cares. You know, it's my problem. No, yours.
12: People do care, though.
11: That's the deal. People do care, but a lot of times people just don't know how to engage a person and stuff that's struggling. And so that's some of the stuff we kind of talk about along the way.
12: I guess if you get a whole room full of people that, we don't talk about that, then stuff doesn't get talked about. It takes somebody like you to break the ice.
11: Right. And like I said, even when I was in the Army, it was the same thing. You know, we don't have time to deal with your feelings. We'll deal with it later. So it's the same thing. You pack it away.
12: You don't
11: away.
12: Get to have feelings, soldier. Get going.
11: Exactly. Yeah. We're not paying you, you know.
12: Right.
11: And so, but anyway, you pack your feelings in a little box and set it off to the side to open up at a different time. And, you know, after a while, the box gets full.
12: Compartmentalizing isn't something everybody masters, though.
11: No,
12: I mean, sooner or later, you're going to, like I mentioned the story with my father. I mean, sooner or later, the box is going to open.
11: Yeah. And when it opens, it gets ugly and stuff. And so
12: and it only gets uglier as you keep it. So it gets moldy and stuff inside. it gets really gross when it finally explodes.
11: That's one way to put it. So so that's one of the deals. Like I said, we just try and get people to engage and talk and open up. And, you know, everybody gets depressed. And so it's okay to talk about it. And so.
12: Well, and that's, you mentioned clinical depression's a real thing. I mean, that's another thing with my father. Oh, you know, if you're depressed, then you're one of those just crazy people. No. They've invented meds for a reason, and plenty of people take... I'm on a med, all right? There. Cat's out of the bag now. Actually, I'm on two meds for that. I'm on six other meds for other crap, but that's a different story. But grew up with family that, no, you, depression is something you don't get to grab yourself up by your bootstraps and you go shopping, just buy a boat or something.
11: This is what the cards you're dealt with. Deal with it. Yeah. And so.
12: And you don't have to live with that.
11: Yeah. No.
12: And for too many times, that leads to suicide. So you're right.
11: Very much so. And so, yeah, depression and keeping stuff inside. You know, there's many times we've talked to people that said they had no idea. You know, when, like I said, I've been in places or in training things for suicide awareness where they talk about, you know, look for all these different warning signs, but there's only warning signs if they want you to see a warning sign. You know, I suffer from some different things, and if I don't want you to know how I'm feeling, you're never going to know how I'm feeling. And so, and so that's one of the reasons I think that with
13: even if I'm pretty.
12: Yeah. Not you, Todd. No. Oh, well, yeah. Okay.
11: But so that's part of the deal. Yeah. Like I said, you get people caught up and they hide their feelings, their emotions, and they keep everything boxed up inside. And yeah, eventually they can't take it anymore. And so.
12: Yeah. And I know people don't necessarily want to, you know, burden the world with their problems. And let's face it, there are some people that would make you sorry you ever open your mouth if you open your mouth to them.
11: Oh, yeah.
12: But seek out, and the cards you leave are some great starting points. Seek out someone, some entity that will help you, because there is help out there.
11: Oh, yeah, very much so. Of course, that's the other deal. A lot of people, they don't want to open up, kind of like you're saying, because other people, instead of helping you, they're going to talk about you behind your back, spread rumors.
12: Yeah, and, you know, that's kind of the other thing. We're in kind of a world where, oh, God, did you hear about Sones? I'm sure somebody's going to say, wow, Todd's on meds. Well, yeah, so is much of the rest of the world. Although my great-grandfather, I'll never forget this, my confirmation open house, whatever, we all sat down and he was talking about he had just gotten his first prescription at 88.
11: Oh, wow.
12: You're not going to see that anymore.
11: No.
12: You know, if nothing else, antibiotics or something, you know, you're going to have some sort of interaction with a pharmacy before you're 88. So the last of that dying breed. Mike Maples here. The run starts a week from today.
11: Next Wednesday, the 17th, we're going to hit the road at 7:30 in the morning. We're headed to Haver, Montana is our first stop, 524 miles on the first day.
12: Yeah.
11: And up through, you know, the Badlands and then over into northeastern Montana and over and across.
12: Beautiful ride. That sounds great. Well, thanks for all you do with this, because this is going to help a lot of folks in North Dakota and Montana. It's going to be great.
11: Yeah, well, we hope so.
12: All right. Anything else you want to touch on before we...
11: No, just thanks for letting me come on and absolutely. Talk about it. I appreciate it and stuff. So, yeah, as long as you kind of get the word out and get people interested. And it's free to come if anybody wants to come along, you know. And you can ride a mile, ride a day, ride the whole way. You don't even have to be on a motorcycle. You can follow us in cars. We've had that happen before.
12: Sure.
11: And so, of course, that's nice when it rains or when it's 100 degrees outside, say, on being in a car.
12: But. Yeah, try to bring your biggest van with you with good air conditioning so that all these guys can crowd in, because, you know, you don't want to put six guys in a Geo Metro.
11: Yeah, it gets a little.
12: Just because it's cool in there. It's going to heat right back up.
11: Yeah, it gets really nasty.
12: Crammed into the sardine can like that. All right, Mike Maples, thanks for coming
11: in. Thank you, Todd.
12: Good to have you here.
11: Thank you.
12: Appreciate your time. 7:30.
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15: Here's your AccuWeather forecast. Mostly cloudy, breezy, couple of showers and a thunderstorm today with the high 75. Mostly cloudy, couple of showers tonight. Comfortable, the low down to 50. Mostly cloudy, windy with a couple of showers, the high of 70 for Thursday. A pleasant day Friday to wrap up the week. Mostly sunny, the high up to 78. Breezy and cooler Saturday with clouds and sun, the high just 67. Mostly sunny, beautiful day Sunday with the high 71. With your AccuWeather forecast, I'm meteorologist Jason Caterina.
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20: 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And more on the New World screwworm in South Texas and now in New Mexico. Details next on the Dakota Farm and Ranch Report.
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20: 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Well, we've had a few days here this week. A stretch of dangerous weather set itself up across the northern plains, including us here in North Dakota. Severe storms are possible through at least June 13th. DTN forecasters say that a mix of heat, humidity, and active weather patterns will fuel repeated rounds of thunderstorms. High temperatures climbing into the 80s and 90s, that combined with Gulf moisture, created ideal conditions for severe weather storms in the Dakotas with large hail, damaging wind, over 75-mile-an-hour wind, and tornadoes reported last night. Producers and residents urged to stay alert and keep it right here for the latest on the weather. Economists do see a few bright spots for agriculture, but concern for the second half of 2026 is building. As the latest Farm Journal Ag Economist monthly monitor shows, rising anxiety over profitability, higher borrowing costs, and overall financial stress on farms. In the May survey, 17 economists weighed in, with many pointing at elevated interest rates as a major pressure point. They expect reduced capital investment and growing strain, especially for younger and highly leveraged producers. Key indicators they're watching include input costs, export demand, land values, and loan activity. Notably, 40% say many farms could require significant restructuring if current crop prices and costs continue. Only a third believe most operations can maintain their current structure. Economists also skeptical about policy relief. A majority say the year-round E15 approval is unlikely this year. While some global factors could boost exports later, the near-term outlook remains cautious for U.S. agriculture. U.S. Ag Secretary Brooke Rollins confirms new detections of the New World screwworm in South Texas, a goat in Gillespie County, and a dog in New Mexico, calling it a serious but expected threat. Speaking in Kerrville, Texas, Rollins said the USDA has been preparing for this moment and is moving quickly to contain the pest. A rapid response is underway, including deployment of sterile flies and faster lab confirmation, with federal teams now on site. Texas officials are expanding training so ranchers can inspect livestock and keep operations moving. Leaders stress there's no need to panic. Meat remains safe. Cattle can be treated and transported, but the pest is controllable if caught early. Producers are urged to check animals daily and report cases immediately. Early reporting helps prioritize treatment. The goal, contain and push back the pest before next summer's fly season, protecting U.S. livestock and the broader ag economy. And the USDA is rolling out a new Small Processors Action Plan that is aimed at easing regulatory pressure and improving support for small and very small meat and poultry plants while maintaining current food safety standards. The department is also opening applications for $60 million in funding through the fourth round of the Meat and Poultry Processing Expansion Program. Ag Secretary Brooke Rollins says the plan focuses on cutting red tape, improving service, and giving smaller processors clearer guidance so they can operate, grow, and compete. Key changes include better customer support, simpler and clearer requirements, and more consistent inspections and processes across the regions. Funding will be split between small operators and mid-sized processors with eligibility for businesses, cooperatives, and tribal entities. USDA says the effort is part of a broader push to strengthen domestic processing capacity, boosting competition, and support rural economies tied to the livestock sector. And that is the latest on the Dakota Farm and Ranch Report presented by Proceed. I'm Shannon Dean.
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25: Fox News, I'm CJ Papa. President Trump says Iran will have to pay the price. The president posting on Truth Social, they've taken too long to negotiate a deal that would have been great for them. An incredible new detail straight from the president about the survival of two pilots whose helicopter was hit by Iranian forces.
26: The president called it a miracle. This drone hits the Apache helicopter, lodges between the two pilots. It's on fire, and there's a massive amount of heat coming out of the drone, but it doesn't explode. And these pilots very quickly, within seconds, take the helicopter down into the sea.
25: Fox's Trey Ng spoke directly to the president. Those pilots rescued about 2 hours later for the first time by an unmanned sea drone. Democrat voters deliver a big victory to Graham Plattner. The embattled Senate candidate wins the main primary. Will run against Republican incumbent Senator Susan Collins in November. 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
12: 741, some clouds, 60 in Bismarck, southwest wind at 3, 76 today after 92 yesterday. By Saturday, only 67. Julie Fedorchuk, winner of the U.S. House Republican Party race over Alex Balazs, who was the Republican Party endorsed candidate. Fedorchuk will face Democrat Trigvi Hammer in the general election coming up in November. Sherry Hagen-Hoffert, Jill Kringstad winners in the Public Service Commission races. Voters elected Stephen Pedregula, I will get that right one day, John McMartin and Eric Locken in the Minot City Council. Other news, Otter Tail Power Company restoring power after yesterday's storms in Sawyer. Some 360 residents due to downed trees and branches crashing into power lines that lost power. Everything's supposed to get back in good shape this morning. And Bismarck Police giving those free e-bike checks once again today. Sunrise Elementary from 2 to 4. If you have one, they'll kind of help check and make sure all the safety and laws and stuff are there. And if you're thinking about an e-bike, have a chat with them. Sunrise Elementary, 2 till 4 today at the Bismarck Police Department. KFI Radio News Time, 742. You know what?
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15: Here's your AccuWeather forecast. Mostly cloudy, breezy, couple of showers and a thunderstorm today with the high 75. Mostly cloudy, couple of showers tonight. Comfortable, the low down to 50. Mostly cloudy, windy with a couple of showers. The high of 70 for Thursday. A pleasant day Friday to wrap up the week. Mostly sunny, the high up to 78. Breezy and cooler Saturday with clouds and sun. The high just 67. Mostly sunny, beautiful day Sunday with the high 71. With your AccuWeather forecast, I'm meteorologist Jason Caterina.
12: 60 cloud cover in Bismarck, southwest wind at 3. 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
4: Last night, a blown call changed everything. This morning, the internet lost its mind. I'm Timbo, and on the Sports Slice podcast, we cut through the noise, breaking down the biggest moments, the plays, the controversies, and the stories behind the headlines that nobody else is telling. 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
12: Radio Sports, the Larks starting the road trip of the win at Duluth 8-5. They'll play the Huskies again there tonight before moving down the road. Carolina Hurricanes took down the Vegas Golden Knights 5-3 on the road. Game 4 even up the Stanley Cup final at 2 games apiece. Hurricanes coach Ron Brind'Amour talked about the team's struggles during the second period during the series.
6: It's not going to look pretty all 60 minutes, so, you know, we made some errors, but it's a good team we're playing.
12: Hurricanes forward Jackson Blade talked about the team picking up a big Game 4 victory on the road.
7: It's definitely really nice that we could get this one tonight, and Roddy even came in the third period and said, you know, we got to grind this one out because this is the most important period so far of the series.
12: Jordan Staal scored a pair of goals for the Canes, including the go-ahead goal early in the third period. He talked about coming up big as the goal scorer for his team.
6: Yeah, no, it's a good time to get hot, there's no question. Like I said, I want to contribute any way I can, and the puck's going in for me, I'll take it.
12: The Hurricanes made a switch at goalie. Brandon Bussey talked about the big win.
8: Yeah, I think, we're going to enjoy this one tonight, but come tomorrow morning, we're focused on Game 5. Personally, I feel like I will be able to appreciate this more after the season's over.
12: At Game 5 in Raleigh tomorrow night, Golden Knights coach John Tortorella talked about the mindset of his team heading into Game 5.
9: Just getting ready for the next game. Flush this. We worked hard to get back into it, and I thought we had a really good third period, but we don't get it done.
12: Golden Knights forward William Karlsson talked about the back-and-forth Stanley Cup Final Series.
10: Yeah, I mean, there's been some wild games. It doesn't seem to appear that it matters who's up or down. Unpredictable for sure, yeah.
12: Well, the Knights forward Colton Sissons talked about what the team needs to do. Be better in front of goalie Cam Hart.
10: Just dial it back in. Just trust our system. Trust each other to step up, block shots, make plays, and win our battles. And Hartsey will be there when we need him.
12: Meanwhile, the NBA Finals continue tonight.
11: The Spurs hope to even that best-of-7 series at 2 games apiece when they square off against the Knicks at Madison Square Garden. San Antonio avoided a 3-0 deficit after Victor Wembanyama led the team with 32 points in a close victory in Game 3. Jalen Brunson matched his rival in scoring for New York, which had a 13-game postseason winning streak snapped with the loss. I'm Tammy Trujillo.
12: Twins opened their series against the Detroit Tigers with a 10-4 loss. Twins led by one before giving up 2 runs in the bottom of the 5th. Taj Bradley charged with his 3rd loss after allowing 5 runs and 7 hits in 4 1/3 innings. Twins manager Derek Shelton said Taj Bradley struggled with his splitter.
14: The split, it looked like he could not get a grip on. I mean, I don't even know how many he threw in the zone, but it was really inconsistent. So it looked like he was having some issues. It looked like he was having some issues with the grip.
12: Byron Buxton, Josh Bell, Brooks Lee, Cody Clemens each homered in the losing effort. Shelton said it's not easy to win when the team can't get a shutdown inning.
14: The biggest thing is anytime we scored, they answered back. So, you know, we were not able to execute pitches to kind of keep them at bay. I mean, they're playing good right now. When the opposing team scores in 6 of the 8 innings, it's really challenging to keep going.
12: He did say 4 home runs doesn't mean much if the team can't hit with runners in scoring position.
14: Offensively, I mean, we hit the homers. We had some other opportunities, yeah. You know, and I think bases loaded opportunities, and I think that's what, you know, eventually ended up being the determining factor in the game.
12: Twins will take on the Tigers again tonight. Fox Sports 710 with the action. Pregame at 5. Elsewhere in the American League, Seattle Mariners over the Baltimore Orioles in 10, 6-5. Rays 4, Red Sox 3. The Yankees over the Guardians 3-2. Royals 5, Rangers 3. Angels big over the Astros 10-1. National League, Marlins 10, Diamondbacks 6. Dodgers over the Pirates 12-3. Cardinals blank the Mets 7-0. Rockies over the Cubs 7-3. Reds and 11 over the Padres 5-3. Nationals 6, Giants 3. Interleague, Blue Jays 3, Phillies 2. White Sox and 10 over the Braves 6-5. Athletics 7, Brewers 5. Vikings began mandatory minicamp yesterday. J.J. McCarthy and Kyler Murray split first team reps as the pair compete for the starting quarterback job. Murray told reporters after practice it's been difficult learning the offense while having to split reps. McCarthy reiterated his commitment to the Vikings organization. I'll continue minicamp today. Bengals tweaking their star quarterback's contract. ESPN reporting Joe Burrow's deal will save Cincy $10 million in cap space for the upcoming season. That'll help fit recently acquired defensive tackle Dexter Lawrence onto the roster. Michael McCarron staying in Minnesota. The Wild signing the veteran forward to a six-year deal worth $20 million yesterday. Lynx on an eight-game winning streak after a 100-76 rout at the Dallas Wings in Minneapolis. They'll visit the Aces Saturday. And the Men's College World Series gets underway this weekend. Double elimination tournament beginning Friday in Omaha. West Virginia and Troy play game one, followed by North Carolina and Ole Miss. The next day, Alabama, Oklahoma, followed by Georgia and Texas. Todd Mitchell, K-Fire Radio Sports.
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12: KFIR 753, Tucson all Tom of the way in a few minutes. Please say happy birthday to our granddaughter, Sarah Griffin. Mandan, 17, just down the road and over the hill from us. Happy birthday, Sarah. Josie Price is too. Joseph Everly. Joseph is 23 today. And a happy 33rd anniversary, Jeff and Cindy Helling in Golden Valley. Let me know who else I'm missing here, because in about an hour, Gloria Jean's Baker Item Large Beverage, a little birthday or anniversary treat. I'm at 701-258-0550, 1-800-228-0550. 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
33: Now I'm as fat as a funeral and feet 6 feet wide across my back, and I weigh 300 pounds of folks don't
12: wow.
33: say.
12: 1904, you can do a song like that, huh?
33: I could not run and I could not walk.
34: Well, I mean, that was the sound of 1904, I mean.
33: To protect my weight, I tries in every way.
34: Don't you remember?
33: Nobody.
12: Hey, K-Fire wouldn't be on for 21 years at that point, so no, I don't.
33: That man,
34: well, see, what that goes to show is that Tiny Tim predated K-Fire by 21 years.
12: At least.
34: See? So, no one loves Tiny Tim man, was here first. That's the bottom line. He was here first.
12: And there you have it. Nobody loves a fat man.
34: I want to hear the album version. That was a single version. I want to hear the album
12: version. No, that's because he just did snippets on this rarities thing. I don't know why. I guess because you buy that and then you have to buy more because you need more.
34: Yeah, it brings about a certain desire for people to, they can't get enough. They want more and more and more, so he teases them.
12: There's no auto tune going on here. This is real, folks.
34: Oh, man. That is the top of the Billboard charts for 19 centuries. That's all I can say. That was an amazing song. Oh, hey, I tell you what, we got a chance for some showers and thunderstorms during the daytime today. Most of the activity has pushed to the east, a little bit to the east. We could get some more during the midday and afternoon, and temperatures are expected to be right around 78 for the high. Gusty west winds developing by the afternoon, 12 to 24. Tonight and tomorrow, partly cloudy, down to about 50 tonight. Tomorrow's high temperature near 73. There will be a chance for showers and thundershowers during the day tomorrow, and it looks like about 80 on Friday, and the weekend should feature temperatures close to 70, but it will be dry, so not a bad forecast for the weekend. Right now, 62.
12: 1988, Williston, 105, their seventh record in 8 days.
34: Oh, what happened to the other day? That's a ripoff. That one day was a bit terrible.
12: It snowed. 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
6: Foster, Fox News. President Trump tells Fox he may order strikes on Iranian infrastructure targets, accusing Iran of stalling on peace talks. Air strikes hit radar and air defense sites in Iran after the downing of a U.S. Army helicopter by an Iranian drone. Fox's Trey Yankst in Tel Aviv, Israel.
7: President Trump tells Fox News that the Iranian drone lodged in between the two pilots in this helicopter. They were flying very low. And so these pilots were trying to take down the helicopter with the drone lodged into this gunship without it exploding. President Trump told me that he is getting close to ordering new strikes against Iranian power plants and bridges.
6: Iran's military targeted American bases in Bahrain, Kuwait, and Jordan. In response to the American airstrikes, in the background of all this, a senior White House official tells Fox talks with Iran continue. Combat veteran and oyster farmer Graham Plattner wins the Democrat Senate nomination in Maine. He's been dealing with a series of scandals, and about 1 in 5 votes went to Governor Janet Mills, who'd stopped campaigning.
8: If you believe, as I do, that we can change our politics and change our country, then you must also believe that people can change.
6: He faces longtime Senate Republican Susan Collins in November. The Republican primary for South Carolina governor goes to a runoff.
9: Lieutenant Governor Pamela Evett, who was backed by President Trump, and State Attorney General Alan Wilson advanced to a runoff for the Republican nomination. Evett says she's ready for the next step.
10: If you want a business leader, a CEO, and someone who has spent their career outside of politics, I'm asking for your vote.
9: While Wilson says he's the most qualified for the job.
11: This is not something you get coronated for. This is not something you can inherit. Not everybody believes that. You have to fight for it. You have to earn the vote.
9: Sue Guzman, Fox News.
6: State Rep. Jermaine Johnson was the Democrats' nomination there. Consumer price inflation, 4.2%, the Labor Department reports, the highest in 3 years. 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
6: At least 12 people are killed in a mass shooting in South Africa.
15: Police believe more than 10 attackers were driven in a minibus to an informal settlement in the Cleveland suburb of Johannesburg. The gunmen moved through the area, opening fire on residents at multiple locations. They then fled the scene in their vehicle. 9 men and 3 women were killed. Another 9 people were wounded. Police have not made any arrests and say they're not sure about the motive. There's speculation the attack was linked to illegal mining. The affected suburb is known for its connections to that activity. Jonathan Savage, Fox News.
6: A man from Maine is accused of holding a woman against her will, forcing her to marry him.
0: Daniel Ouellette was arrested at an Olive Garden in New Hampshire Sunday after a mom called police worried about her daughter tracking her location to that parking lot. Police say when they got there, they saw cigarette burns on the woman's leg and found a satanic Bible, a sweatshirt, and a bag in his car. The woman later told officers he forced her to marry him against her will a few days earlier, claiming he wouldn't let her use her phone and told her he'd hurt her family if she left. Court documents say Ouellette made the woman drive him around with a gun pointed at her, saying a religious cult was following them, and then sliced her hand for what he said was a satanic ritual.
6: Fox's Jonah Jalosi. Ouellette denies the accusations. Democrats will try to break a losing streak at the congressional baseball game tonight.

0: projects for the district. A similar effort that included funding for an indoor field house nearly failed last year. Mark Jensen, the unofficial winner of the mayor of Minot, defeating challenger Josiah Royce. Early results indicate Jensen received some 4,900 votes out of more than 5,800 cast. Royce also challenged Jensen in the previous election last June after Jensen was elevated to interim mayor after the resignation of Tom Ross. Before serving as mayor, Jensen was on the city council since 2008. Corey Swint, projected winner in the race for the equivalent of mayor in Williston. The results show Swint more than 220 votes ahead of Mason White to serve as the Williston Commission President, as they officially call it. City of Ray will begin building a new community sports complex in the fall, featuring a football field and track. 25-acre project will be just north of the Senex, extend up to the cemetery. $12 million project paid for by the city with no bonds. Once finished, it'll be free for student-athletes and community members to use. They hope to eventually add a community center as well. K-Fire Radio News Time, 808.
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11: Here's your AccuWeather forecast. Mostly cloudy, breezy, couple of showers and a thunderstorm today with the high 75. Mostly cloudy, couple of showers tonight. Comfortable, the low down to 50. Mostly cloudy, windy with a couple of showers, the high of 70 for Thursday. A pleasant day Friday to wrap up the week. Mostly sunny, the high up to 78. Breezy and cooler Saturday with clouds and sun, the high just 67. Mostly sunny, beautiful day Sunday with the high 71. With your AccuWeather forecast, I'm meteorologist Jason Caterina.
0: Bismarck the moment, sun attempting to peak out, partly sunny 62, west wind at 9. 810, KFIRE Radio, your news and weather authority.
12: I am the

Hard to believe that, because how old does a song have to be an oldie? 26 years ago today. Marshall Mathers LP with Eminem began its 8-week run.

0: at number one, and that's been more than a quarter century ago.
1: Oh, hurts to say that out loud. Good grief. Dakota Mornings, Michael Bell, coming up after 9 o'clock. Jamie Schmidt, Trademark Investcorp, and Jaron Thompson, JE Builders, and the title team segment. Steve Lift from the NDCF, and Michael will have an election recap coming up about 10:30 or so. Claim Buck after 11, the K-Fire Cafe, Watchdog Wednesday, and Daryl Lease, freshly recovered from the election coverage last night, which went kind of late, and it looked like Mary Greiner was going to win her race. Last votes came in very heavily favoring Don Shively, who wound up winning that particular race. So you never know. You got to hang on for the last vote to get counted. Problem is, I had a little bit of sleep at some point. Speaking of election recap, Lori Hinz, your national committee woman for the North Dakota GOP and frequent Beck TV pundit or whatever. I'll find out what I'm supposed to be calling her. Host. That's probably safe enough. Lori Hinz coming up in just a moment here on K-Fire. K-Fire
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1: 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They make waves. 818 here at K-Fire 550. Senator Kevin Cramer in a closed-door meeting of sorts. I doubt it's a poker game, but if there's smoke coming out of there, that might be. So somebody should probably check on that. Lori Enns, your National Committee Woman for the North Dakota GOP and show host on Beck TV. I was calling you frequent pundit, but that's probably not. And I didn't mean that in a disrespectful way.
15: It's probably true, too. I'm a frequent guest on various shows on our network as well, so I am a frequent pundit. I guess that's true.
1: Frequent pontificator, or what should I be? I want to be politically correct here, so.
15: Well, I told you the other day I'm a volunteer.
1: That's so, right. I got to remember that. Okay, volunteer. I'll introduce you as that.
15: And I'm good with that. I love that because I'm not beholden to anybody but those people I serve and represent, which is a wonderful, wonderful thing. So I don't have to, you know, be funded by anyone or anything. I'm funded by me. So that is super helpful. And
1: I just heard Jeff go, and me.
15: Yeah, indeed, that is all true. I tell you what, I am very I'm one blessed lady. I really am. He is an incredible husband. He's been a wonderful husband for 39 years. We'll hit 40 years in March.
1: Lordy, 40.
15: Almost lordy. Yeah. And you know, I'm not going to say it's all been, you know, rainbows and unicorns, but I will tell you that when the day is done, he is a wonderful, wonderful husband, and he's been incredibly supportive of everything that I have done with the RNC. So I'm.
1: And
15: really,
1: unicorns
15: really
1: are fake anyway. So who wants
15: that
1: unicorns?
15: That is right. That's exactly right.
1: I'd rather
15: that's
1: have right. real.
15: Yep. So true.
1: So we had the election, the primary last night, shifting to November and the general election. But your reaction from yesterday?
15: My reaction is that it's really interesting to look at the turnout. I don't know if anybody has kind of taken a look at the turnout for the primary election, but it was 20.84%, just under 21%.
1: Okay, that's pretty good
15: turnout.
1: For a primary.
15: What I was going to say.
1: Yeah.
15: It was, and kudos to a couple of different different legislative districts. Billings County, on the western side of the state, had a total turnout of 54.53%.
1: Whoa.
15: 54.5%. Now, to be fair, they had only 838 total voters, but they had 457 total turnout. So that was incredibly cool. And then on the other side of the state, the lowest turnout that I could see, I think there was one that was lower than that, but one of the lowest ones, I think it's the second lowest. I want to say there was one district that had, Stark County had 13.8%. But on the eastern side of the state, Grand Forks County had one of the lowest ones with 12.3%.
1: So big races there, or what's going on there?
15: I don't know why it was so low in Grand Forks, but on the western side of the state, they had some really, you know, big turnouts. Grant County had 49%.
1: Nice.
15: And then just a couple of, like, Rolette way up north had 13.65%. So some of them had really, really high turnouts, and some had really low, and then even a 20% or 21% statewide turnout I thought was really good. So that made me happy that people were getting engaged and getting out and voting. I was very happy about that.
1: Given the contentious mayor's race and everything else going on in Fargo, Cass County's was only 19%. That's kind of a surprise.
15: Right? Isn't that it is kind of surprising. And interestingly, some of the bigger city areas had small, like Stark County only had 13.8%, and that's Dickinson. And then you've got Burley County with 21. We were pretty much average for the whole state. So we were close to the statewide turnout amount with 21% close to 22%. And so that it was just a really interesting map to look at. By the way, the Secretary of State's new results page, getting mixed reviews from my friends. People don't really like it all that much, I would say. I thought it was okay after I kind of figured it out, but at the same time, there's some like weirdness on the mobile app, like the whole header is cut off, and it's just really wonky on a mobile device. And you tend to, on election night, not necessarily be looking at your computer or a laptop, so therefore they need to kind of do a little tweaking, I think, on the mobile app.
1: Because I've been using a desktop, and I've been fine on that, but I know Dustin Coverlow was in and Daryl East last night on our coverage, and both were getting a lot of negative reviews, but I got to admit, I didn't even think to ask them, wait a minute, are they on mobile devices? Because I'm sitting on a desktop, and it's a little clunky, but you know, I wouldn't say it's really bad, but that's on a desktop, and the mobile apps sometimes, that's why iHeart spends so much time in developing the app, because just because it looks okay on somebody's laptop or desktop doesn't mean it translates to mobile device, so that takes a bit, so.
15: I would say six or seven months
1: to get it right for November, I guess.
15: Well, and that's just right.
1: Or five months, I guess. I can't
15: hopefully
1: count.
15: Hopefully somebody in the Secretary of State's office is listening and realizes, okay, we're giving constructive criticism here because we want to make it better and more user-friendly and better. So that was just my observation that I just, part of the headers even screwed up, and it's the The fact that the map is interactive is kind of cool, but it's flying all over the place all the time, too, and so it's very, very frustrating. So hopefully they can, you know, make some little minor tweaks and, like you say, have it, you know, really much better by November. So
1: I do like the fact that you can make your favorites list because, you know, you might want to, you know, a commission race there, a park board thing over the other, or like the one we were watching last night, the chickens in Glen Ullin. that race. I saw that and I'm like, that's the levity I need right there.
15: Now, you know that J.D. Vance, the vice president of the United States, added a chicken coop, right? Did you hear that?
1: I did not hear that.
15: Oh, my. This is it is comedy gold on X right now because somebody thought he had written coup, K-C-O-U-P, rather than C-O-O-P. So it's now a chicken. So there's memes with chickens with helmets on all doing a coup. It's very, very funny. So I love X, and X is particularly good. The platform is particularly good when something big and national happens. It is hysterically funny. So
1: I'm sure political opponents are having a field day with that too. Oh wow, Trump's getting upstaged by his vice president.
15: President is the bomb. The guy is amazing. He's wonderful, and he.
1: You tell the Iranians that he's the bomb. That could have another meaning too to those guys.
15: Let me rephrase. Goat. He's terrific.
1: He's made a coup, and he's the bomb. Oh, look at Iranian intelligence go crazy with that bit of news.
15: Apparently the vice president has gotten this chicken coop so that his children can tend to chickens and that they can have fresh eggs and they can, you know, have something to care for. But apparently the chicks have already been named. And so the people on X are like, we need to know the names of all the chicks. It's very funny. It's pretty good stuff, I have to admit.
1: Oh my gosh.
15: Yes, also yesterday there were primaries that occurred in Nevada and Maine and South Carolina. And in South Carolina, Lindsey Graham prevailed. In Maine, that really weird guy that I kind of put on everybody's radar a long time ago, Graham Plattner, he prevailed like with 72%, so that was very interesting as well. So they're doubling down on that guy. Wow. Hot mess, just to say the least. So the more story, and I have a feeling that those stories have not quite ended about that dude yet either, because they just continue to roll out one after another. So but no, it was an interesting results day. It was mixed in North Dakota. It wasn't one side completely destroying another side. It wasn't we have different conservatives in our state, different kinds of conservatives in our state, and so it was interesting because it was mixed, I would say, which is always kind of what you want. You want kind of a mixture of things, and then you get better outcomes that way. So I was not disappointed with stuff. Some other things I was disappointed in, and it was okay. I'm very pleased that it was peaceful, that it was orderly. We did get some reports of some mess-ups with various legislative districts and different precincts where they had the wrong ballots, but then they finally got the right ballots, so that was good, and the troubleshoot and taken care of, so that was good. So I don't know, what did you hear?
1: Mental note: don't wear your Trump gear to go to the election. I realize he's not running in November so far anyway. But yeah, I guess somebody got tossed out of one, and her husband had an American flag and USA on it, and they're giving him, you know, grief about that. And I'm like, if you can't wear a U.S. flag,
15: you can wear a U.S. flag. That is ridiculous.
1: Well, but there's some places you vote in Minnesota. I bet you better not be wearing that.
15: Well, that's also a whole different state now, isn't it? That is.
1: You need to be wearing the new Minnesomalia. I'm trying to combine the two into one word.
15: That flag is messed up. I tell you what, the moment we saw it, we were like, wait.
1: Oh, you saw the updated version of it, though, didn't you?
15: Yeah, I think so.
1: With the Hams beer and stuff on it?
15: Yeah.
1: Yeah. That's
15: a little more.
1: Now, I could get behind that as a state.
15: Yeah.
1: 8:30 at KFIRE. Lori Enns, your National Committee Woman for the North Dakota GOP. More coming up.
3: 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KFIRE 550.
16: Coming up on the Dakota Farm and Ranch Report, presented by Proceed, the Aster Leafhoppers are showing up again at South Dakota wheat fields this season. And the U.S. House has passed a 2027 Agricultural Act, sending that measure to the Senate. Details next on the Dakota Farm and Ranch Report.
17: Insects have reigned since the dawn of time, adapted to their surroundings, experienced the harshest climates and toughest challenges until now. With two modes of action, Ridgeback Insecticide delivers one devastating outcome for soybean aphids: extinction from your fields. They may have lived through it all, but they won't survive this. 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
16: Welcome back to the Dakota Farm and Ranch Report, presented by Proceed. Well, we do have a couple more days here of some shower or thunderstorm activity, hopefully not on the severe side. Temperatures in the 60s and 70s through the run of our 10-day forecast. We'll have more details on the weather. Keep it right here. The U.S. House has passed the fiscal year 2027 Agriculture, Rural Development, FDA, and Related Agencies Appropriations Act, sending that measure now to the Senate. The bill funds key ag, food safety, and rural development priorities, while building on recent House efforts, including year-round E15 and proposed five-year farm bill. North Dakota Congresswoman Julie Fedorchak supported the legislation, saying it strengthens investment in ag research, animal health, rural infrastructure, and farm programs, while also increasing oversight of foreign ownership of U.S. farmland. The measure provides more than $1.2 billion for the USDA's Food Safety and Inspection Service, supporting meat and poultry inspection nationwide. It also boosts funding for animal and plant health programs to guard against foreign pests and diseases. Additional investments target rural broadband, electric, and housing programs, along with continued support for land-grant universities and ag research. Aster leafhoppers are showing up again in South Dakota wheat fields this season, with reports in both winter and spring wheat. While feeding damage is typically minor, the insect is a concern because it can spread Aster yellows disease. SDSU extension entomologists say producers should be scouting their fields regularly for both insects and symptoms. The leafhoppers are small, light green insects with a wedge shape and distinct black spots on the head. Feeding can cause stripling and, in heavy populations, leaf yellowing known as hopper burn, which may resemble drought stress. Warm conditions in May and June often boost populations, though direct yield loss is uncommon. The insects may transmit Aster yellows after feeding on infected plants. With no established treatment thresholds, regular monitoring remains the best management tool for producers. And that is the latest on the Dakota Farm and Ranch Report, presented by Proceed. I'm Shannon Dean.
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26: The different color noises, white noise, brown noise, pink noise. Brown noise is deeper, has lower frequencies, it's got more bass, minimalizes that higher frequency. Mm-hmm. And I didn't really know this, but apparently you can liken some of these to sounds in nature. And apparently brown noise is more akin to like a river rapid or a heavy rainfall or thunder.
27: Because there's also white noise and pink noise, you think brown noise is just named after the color brown. Wrong. There was a scientist named Robert Brown from Scotland.
26: White noise is used, aside from just sleeping, a lot of times with like noise-canceling headphones and stuff, mm-hmm. masking other sounds.
27: Pink noise is a little different. It's kind of like the compromise between white noise and brown noise.
26: As far as which one is best for sleep, there have been some very middling studies over the years. But at Oxford in 2017, they said that they fell asleep 40% faster listening to white noise, but their overall sleep was about the same.
27: Okay.
26: There was a study in 2017 from Northwestern of 13 older adults, and they said pink noise provided deeper sleep overall and improved ability to recall words.
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32: Here's your AccuWeather forecast. Mostly cloudy, breezy, couple of showers and a thunderstorm today with the high 75. Mostly cloudy, couple of showers tonight, comfortable, the low down to 50. Mostly cloudy, windy with a couple of showers, the high of 70 for Thursday. A pleasant day Friday to wrap up the week. Mostly sunny, the high up to 78. Breezy and cooler Saturday with clouds and sun, the high just 67. Mostly sunny, beautiful day Sunday with the high 71. With your AccuWeather forecast, I'm meteorologist Jason Caterina.

0: Oh, I'm here. 840 and 63 at K-Fire 550. Dakota Mornings, Michael Bell. After 9, Jamie Schmidt, Jaron Thompson. The title team segment, also Steve Lipp from NDECF. And Michael will have his election recap coming up at about 10:30 or so. 841, 19 before 9. Lori Hens, National Committee Woman, Committee Person, whatever we're calling it these days, from the North Dakota GOP. And
1: oh, it's the GOP. We're good with woman, honey.
0: Okay, sweetie.
1: We don't do person or
0: what's your pronoun?
1: We don't do that in this party. That's the other party. We call them committee women and committee men. So
0: I'm going to scour the internet, and because I know there's going to be somebody with, you know, pink and green hair that claims to be a conservative but uses them and their it and whatever.
1: I can unequivocally tell you that I do not know any national committee people of the 168 who have pink and green hair.
0: Well, not the national committee people, just self-professed Republicans that may not really reflect the party.
1: Okay. Well, you know, there's always going to be that. That's
0: and then
1: part
0: we can
1: of the
0: send
1: deal.
0: Them little postcards from the Democratic Party and go, you may want to check these guys out. This might be closer to your own ideology. But then again, maybe not. I don't know. Just because you have pink and green hair doesn't mean you don't have another good value set. It just means you have bad taste in hairstyle. In the opinion of, I bet, the vast majority of Republicans
1: likely
0: who get surveyed.
1: Likely the vast majority of Republicans would agree with that. I think that's probably fair to say, yeah.
0: A texter says, thank you for all you do. And the socials have been so much fun, as we all know. What is it about social media that you'll say stuff that you'll never say to somebody's face? I try to
1: adhere to, I would probably tell you to your face.
0: Exactly.
1: If I do something. But not everybody can do that, and it emboldens a lot of people. Sometimes they hide behind. The thing that bothers me is people who are not willing to put their true identity on something. If you are posting anonymously, that is cowardly.
0: Uh-huh.
1: And
0: agreed.
1: And I'm not a big fan of people who are cowardly. I don't like that very much. If you're posting anonymous, if you're willing to put your name on it, then that's a little different, I think. But that's just me.
0: Well, and you know, you spent considerable time in the radio industry. I don't know if you remember Red and Nader.
1: Yes, Red.
0: Okay.
1: Nader.
0: Well, that was, and I realize most people have zero idea what I just referenced.
1: Explain what that is, though, to people so that they know.
0: The ultimate. The ultimate radio broadcasters and wannabes sewer of
1: insider chat.
0: Yeah, I mean, I was fired like 15 times on there, and you know, somebody put my home address and phone number on there. By the way, my phone number, I give it
1: on Red and Nader doxing.
0: Yeah,
1: what?
0: Exactly. And by the way, I give my phone number. 226-8503 has been my phone number for 20 some odd years. It's my phone number. We use it for text because one day I realized back in the early days of texting, hey, I could have people text me. And it's a, you know, company's paying for the phone anyway. And I thought, hey, let's see if I can get in trouble with too many texts. Hey, you have too many texts. Quit texting so much. And it's not me. It's people texting into me. But, you know, and so I told them, I said, congratulations on learning to read a phone book. I did that when I was 2 or 3.
1: That's funny.
0: Because it's been in the phone book every year.
1: I haven't thought about that for a long time. Wow.
0: But yeah. So, I mean, and that was just, and of course, everybody, I feel like everybody except me was anonymous on that thing. And I had no problem putting my name on there and saying it exactly the way I'd say it to you, even if it was a little ugly, because people got incredibly ugly on that thing. And I referenced that because it seems like social media has become what Red Nader was 25 years ago.
1: Yeah.
0: And it's kind of sad to watch that. It's like we have this great tool that we can really use, you know, and I'm not one of these, you know, everybody hug a tree or whatever kind of people. I can take the real world. That's fine. I grew up in inner city Minneapolis, for crying out loud. I can handle the real world. But it's just a shame to waste the resource. That's all.
1: I I have migrated away from Facebook. I find Facebook insulting and annoying, and the algorithm sends me stuff I don't want. And so I don't enjoy Facebook like I used to. I started on Facebook, you know, decades ago now, I guess. But when my mom said, hey, this is a great tool for us to stay in closer touch since we didn't live close. And so that was my mother literally like got me into doing Facebook and peer pressured me into it. And I'm like, okay, fine. And so, I mean, that how rare is that? I mean, and I am in my 60s, so you know how old my mama is. So anyway, but she did that. And then now I prefer the X platform, or formerly Twitter, because I can get news far more accurately and far more precipitously than I can from any other source. I mean, the news reporting of television is dead, right? And even if you are a Fox News watcher, you're still going to be way behind unless you're on X and you're watching what's going on in real time. There are reporters who are individuals who are able to accurately report stuff far, far quicker and far more accurately. So I prefer that. And speaking of which, I don't know about you, but have you been watching what's going on with the California elections? They had their primary last Tuesday, like a week ago from yesterday.
0: Right.
1: And now, just yesterday, so 7 days, Steve Hilton was finally confirmed as having won the primary for governor in California. However, meanwhile, in Los Angeles, Spencer Pratt, in his election, they continue to, in California, add mail-in ballots that are all going for his opponents, and mainly one opponent, which is even weirder, shocking. And so suddenly he is out of the top two, and now he is no longer in the mix in Los Angeles for mayor.
0: Well, didn't one of those races, it may have been the mayor's race, or maybe it was a different one, but one of those races out in California have like 8 million more votes cast than voters?
1: I have not heard that yet. That has happened before in various other locales who have very liberal voting laws, much like they do in California. But if
0: the reason the borders were kept open, I mean, that was deliberate.
1: If there has ever been a case for passing the Save America Act, it is look at California. There is a prosecutor in California for the Department of Justice named Bill Essaily, and follow this guy. He's amazing. Essayli. And Bill Essaily is just this amazing U.S. attorney for the Central District of California, and he is bringing all sorts of probes into alleged voter fraud in California right now, and he is a complete rock star. I've been watching him for a while now, and I tell you what, they're going to be going through and pulling out these election fraud investigations, and multiple prosecutions are going to be coming in California from Bill Essaily at the DOJ. So I'm very excited about that, because it is such a poop show there. It is just a complete, it's a crap show. It is just not good.
0: Don't sugarcoat it. Tell us how you really feel, but
1: yeah,
0: I totally agree.
1: It's so true. It is just, I feel so bad for the few conservatives that remain in the, you know.
0: Well, remember once upon, I mean, this is the state that elected Ronald Reagan and Richard Nixon.
1: I know it.
0: But it's become a much, much different state. I've got old family friends from originally from the Twin Cities that had moved out there in like early 70s sometime.
1: Yep.
0: And they always were relentless about trying to get my mom and dad to move out there, because, you know, they had a nice, beautiful house in Orange County with a nice pool, and they're just less than a half mile from the from Huntington Beach. And
1: beautiful.
0: It was, yeah, beautiful part of the state. Guess where they live now?
1: Yeah.
0: Northern Minnesota.
1: Of course. isn't that
0: They were chased
1: weird?
0: To... Arizona for a while, and then they gave up on that too. And
1: but
0: it's
1: the,
0: like,
1: oh. But the topography and the climate and everything about California is so beautiful and has been completely decimated. And by the way, the other thing that I love, love, love as the mother of somebody who is living in Washington, D.C., is how D.C. has gotten cleaned up. Now, I cannot tell you, there are probably no other mothers who are as happy about the crime going down as this mama right now, because my son lives there. Jeff and I have our youngest son, and he lives in Washington, D.C. area and works in D.C. And he, you know, I was fearing for his life the whole first 3 years that he was living there. Because
0: rightfully so.
1: It was rough. And I'm like, okay, child, don't tell me any more stories because I can't take it. I don't want to hear about the people jumping the turnstiles and stabbing people on the trains. Please do not tell me any more stories about people being pushed onto the tracks. I don't want to hear about that anymore. But now, I mean, look at just the complete and utter change. When I was in D.C. just 2 weeks ago and got to go to the White House, I saw parks with people in them and children, and I saw streets that were cleaned up, and I saw, like, all the monuments were just sparkling. It looked like 180 from just a few years ago, just a complete and utter physical, visible change. There were National Guard people around, and my friend from Hawaii and I were walking around the Washington Monument, and then we walked all the way to the Lincoln Memorial because we kind of wanted to see the progress of what was going on with the reflecting pool. And there were multiple different groups of people who were there just patrolling, National Guard people, and all, like, fine young men and women in uniform. It was wonderful. It was wonderful. Felt completely safe. Totally different sea change from what D.C. used to be.
0: I still wouldn't send them to, you know, inner city Minneapolis, though, but...
1: No, thank you.
0: But it's D.C.'s our nation's capital, for crying out loud. Shouldn't it be representative of what we want the United States to look at as people around the world come in and see it?
1: Well, in April, my youngest son and I, while I was there in April, I got to have a little lunch with him at Union Station. Down in the lower part of Union Station are a bunch of different restaurants. And so we went down there, and I tell you what, Union Station was gorgeous. And they were still, they at that point in April, they still had the scaffolding up around all of the fountain and all of the stuff. And they were, you know, sandblasting it and water blasting it and cleaning it off. And man, it just looks incredible now. Just,
0: nice.
1: It was beautiful and clean. And you want people who come to your country to see that, not decay and nothing but dirt, filth, and graffiti.
0: Now we just need to clean up New York City, but...
1: Well, that's going to be on the future.
0: I know.
1: We're going to have to do that a little bit later.
0: And then pray to God they don't actually visit the West Coast, because there's not much left there that you can show off and go,
1: we have
0: a beautiful country
1: it's
0: here.
1: Sad. I am proud of the United States of America, and it shows when you do this to those areas of your country that people are going to visit from abroad, and they can see the pride. And there's a reason people want to move here, and
0: exactly.
1: It's because we do have pride in our country. So,
0: well, the other great thing about North Dakota is the wintertime tends to be a little too cold for these snow tent cities. Excuse me. You know, you can't do the tent city thing here. It just gets too cold.
1: There's no
0: keep the riffraff out, as people have been saying for generations. Lori Enns, National Committee Woman, North Dakota GOP. I know you got to go to a shoot, so shoo! But thank you so much for your time, Lori. I really appreciate it. Thanks for all you do. Alrighty,
1: bye.
0: Take care. 8:54.
2: Happy birthday.
0: Go to Morgan's Michael Bell, just around the corner. Jade Gerhart, 10 years old today in Mandan. Joseph Eberly of Bismarck, 23 today. Josie Price is 2. A happy 43rd anniversary, Jeff and Cindy Helling. And Sarah Griffin, just down the road and over the hill from grandparents, They say, please say happy birthday to our granddaughter, Sarah Griffin and Mandan. Sarah, watch your mailbox. We're going to get some Gloria jeans off.
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1: I may keep going. I'm Chris Foster, Fox News. President Trump says he's close to ordering strikes on infrastructure targets in Iran. There have been new strikes on military facilities in southern Iran. Fox's Trey Yanks reports from Tel Aviv, Israel.
2: Overnight, the United States launched a series of airstrikes against Iranian targets along the coast. The Iranians responded with missile fire toward U.S. forces. And I spoke with President Trump earlier. He told me he may keep going and is even getting closer to targeting Iranian power plants and bridges because President Trump says the Iranians are tapping the U.S. along at the negotiating table. This is a significant development and a change in thinking here because the president says they had a chance to sign a deal and survive. And ultimately, this week, they shot down a U.S. Apache helicopter with a drone.
1: The president says that drone was lodged in between the two pilots on fire, and it's a miracle they survived, located and rescued by an unmanned rescue boat. The president this hour is scheduled to be signing a $70 billion funding bill for immigration and border enforcement passed by the House, 214-212. The Senate passed it last week. Consumer inflation's back up over 4%.
16: The consumer price index rose last month. The 4.2% annual pace is the largest increase since April of 2023. Excluding food and energy, core CPI rose 2.9% for the year ending in May.
1: Fox's Jenny Casola. The winner of the Democrats' Maine Senate primary, Graham Plattner, says opponents and the national media are trying to make the campaign about mistakes he's made in the past.
24: This is a movement about us, about the far too many working far too hard and struggling far too much at the hands of the ruling class. Yeah. It is not a story of my hardship. It's of our hardship.
1: He's trying to win Republican Susan Collins' Senate seat. South Carolina Senate Republican Lindsey Graham wins his primary and faces the Democrats' Annie Andrews. 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
26: From the iHeartRadio North Dakota newsroom, I'm Brenda Stewart. Congresswoman Julie Fedorchuk declaring victory in her Republican U.S. House primary race. The Trump-endorsed incumbent defeated Alex Balazs, who was backed by the North Dakota Republican Party. Fedorchuk will face Democrat Trigvi Hammer in the general election in November. Mark Janser wins the mayor's race in Minot, receiving nearly 4,900 out of more than 5,800 votes. Janser was elevated to interim mayor last April before voters made it official in a special election. KFYR-TV projects Sherry Haugen-Hoffart to be the winner of the North Dakota Public Service Commission Republican primary, and Jill Kringstad wins the Republican primary to fill out the remaining 2 years of another Public Service Commission seat. And the city of Ray will begin building a new community sports complex this fall. It will feature a football field and track. I'm Brenda Stewart.
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2: Here's your AccuWeather forecast. Mostly cloudy, breezy, with a couple of showers and a thunderstorm this afternoon. The high of 75. Mostly cloudy, we'll have a couple of showers tonight. The low down to 50. Mostly cloudy, windy, couple of showers again on Thursday. Cooler with the high of 70. Mostly sunny, pleasant Friday, though. The high moving up to 78. Breezy and cooler again Saturday with a mix of clouds and sun. The high 67. Mostly sunny, pleasant day Sunday at the high 71. With your AccuWeather forecast, I'm meteorologist Jason Caterina.
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5: Good morning and welcome to Dakota Mornings. I'm your host, Michael Bell, KFYR 550 AM, 99.7 FM. This segment, what I lovingly refer to as Real Estate Talk, brought to you by the Title Team, their contributions to the conversation, not only here at Dakota Mornings, but throughout North Dakota, with everything real estate, builders, land developers, everything. And to that end, I've got two gentlemen here that we haven't rehearsed at all what we're going to talk about, and I freaking love that. Jamie Schmidt, Jaron Thompson. Jamie Schmidt's with Investor Core, which is a land developer here in North Dakota. Jaron Thompson's with JE Builders. Good morning, gentlemen. Thank you for taking the time to join us this morning.
6: Yeah, good morning.
7: Yeah, good morning. Appreciate it.
5: So we'll do a one by one here. We were just talking about golf, which I could spend hours talking about. Frustrating though it may be, but one of the things that caught my attention is you guys know each other pretty well.
6: Oh yeah, over the years we've got to know each other quite well. Yeah, did a lot of business together and became friends as well, kind of throughout the whole process.
5: And you golf together.
6: And we also golf together.
5: Yeah, so you've seen each other at your worst.
6: Yeah, all the shenanigans.
7: Yeah, yeah, about 8 years probably.
6: Yeah. Right.
5: Okay,
6: yeah.
5: And this friendship, this business partnership, seems to be working out pretty well for both of you.
6: Oh yeah, absolutely. I partnered with Jamie and Chad in Investcore and Trademark Realty, 7-8 years ago, and they've really, put their faith in me and invested in me and helped me kind of grow my business when I first initiated it. So they've been a huge partnership and friendship for me as I've grown into the real estate and construction world.
5: Why don't we start off with you, Jamie, and tell us about Investcore. What it is you guys do?
7: Yeah, Investcore.
5: And let me just bury the lead here. I've been trying to get a developer on this show since I first started. Thank you for taking the slings and arrows you're going to take from me. I love developers, man. You guys, this is raw capitalism, and I absolutely love it.
7: Yeah, Investcore, Chad Walker's the owner.
5: Yep.
7: By
5: the way, I've been trying to get Chad on for quite some time now.
7: We'll work
5: on that.
7: He
5: doesn't return my phone calls.
7: Well, he's got a lot of irons in the fire. You probably know that. But Investcore, yeah, we're land developer, also real estate. We own Trademark Realty. So those are two primary things that Investcore does. Silver Ranch is kind of our big thing for Investcore right now. East of town, almost 1,300 acres, potentially 3,000 plus homes in the future. Been a big project for us. When we started it, 2009? Rough.
6: 9, 10.
7: Yeah. We kind of focused on builders only, a kind of little different aspect than most developers. Like go after the single sales, right? Individual consumers.
5: Right.
7: We kind of went after the builders, which Jaron was one of them that kind of stepped in, probably one of the first ones that we went and said, hey, we're going to sell lots just to the builders, and we're going to advertise for you. We're going to push the developer and help, we actually help finance some of the builders as well to help get the development going. Right now, we're sitting at probably 300 plus houses out there, which is fantastic. It's going better than we could have probably even imagined.
5: And so you've taken a little bit different of a tack. You're using a different instrument to achieve what would be the same end, but in a different way. I appreciate that. This is somewhat unique in the development world, is it not?
7: Oh, absolutely. I think most developers focus on their development and to the you know, the public,
5: to the end consumer, right?
7: Yes.

0: We saw a strategy of going after the builders because we realize, you know what? Some individuals don't know what they want, right? They want to buy a spec house, or they want to go ahead and go into that house and it's done and look at it and buy it, right? And for us, that was a great avenue to go. And it actually has worked out great. Do we sell to individuals? We do. But I mean, most of our push is still towards the builder, you know, the builder client. So
1: it seems to me that what you guys have done is you've recognized that the market has shifted somewhat from exactly the same homes to customization a little bit with the builders. And you know, when you talk about sometimes financing the builders, you're talking about a build out that is very customized in a new development.
0: Yeah. And I think, you know, we didn't just go one builder either, right? We had 9-10 builders that we kind of focused on. So it was able to, if somebody came and didn't like a certain builder's style, right, their builder style, they had 10 different options. So that was another fantastic thing, is you weren't just pigeonholed into one single builder. So I think that was another thing that really helped it take off. I mean, we're way ahead of, I mean, nobody thought we'd probably be across the road of 43rd, which is one of the big, you know, streets up there, for 5-6 years. And we were over there in 2 years. We already jumped this across the street. You know, we got an elementary school up there. We have the Career Academy up there, which has been huge for the high school.
1: Sure,
0: So a lot of good things coming.
1: Now, if you want to talk about JE Builders, what would be the best explanation in you know, 30 seconds?
2: That's a great question. Well, we started out as just a home builder, but now we've kind of did some commercial construction and land development. So now we're kind of more of just like a real estate company, I think.
1: Okay.
2: So we do, we sell cabinets, we do HVAC. Last week I did some deeds and mortgages.
1: you're in the office, you're swinging week, a hammer.
2: Yeah, this week, you know, I'm doing contracts for custom homes. Had some land development plays in North Bismarck as well. So it's like, I kind of touch a little bit of everything in real estate now.
1: How long have you been at this, and what is your, what do you enjoy the most about, you know, is it the diversity of what you do every day?
2: Yeah, it's been about 8 or 9 years since I've started JE. I was an oil field kid originally, and I had sold my first company up there in 2014. And then after that, I was just kind of playing around, building some stuff for fun.
1: Sure.
2: And it kind of slowly turned into what it is now. So it wasn't something that I planned to build. It kind of just happened naturally. The right people came into my circle and they were good people, so I hired them and we kind of just grew this thing. So I think the thing I enjoy the most out of construction and business generally is building up other people in my team, like watching them grow, like investing in other people and watching them grow outside of, like, you know, construction and design and development. That's the nuts and bolts of a business, but what really fills my cup is to, like, bring someone on from 5 years ago and just watch how much they've grown and they've learned and they've taken on new challenges. And that's really what's fun to, like, is for me, is building people, you know, and building up my staff and my team.
1: Yeah,
2: it's really cool. That's what makes me feel good at the end of the day.
1: Well, and that you're a for-profit enterprise here. So, I mean, you know, that is building your network, if you will, is part and parcel of building your net worth.
2: Yeah, absolutely. And, you know, my saying in my office, and my staff will tell you this, it's we're people over profits first, right? So we feel like if you put people first, the profits ensue. So in my office, it's a family office. So I have women that have children, and I have other guys that are having kids and they're younger, and it's whenever they need time for their family, or it's just go, like, you don't have to ask me. It's like a trust system here, you know?
1: Sure.
2: So it's like, it's just a open door, you know? And I've had really nobody leave me in 8 or 9 years, basically. So the people that have come in have really stuck with me, and it's been a good thing.
1: Yeah, and this is one of the things that we like to highlight here on Dakota Mornings, is the investment that you make not only in your company, not only in yourself, but the investment you make in the community. When you talk about that, you're talking about umpires, for example. You know, if a guy or girl needs to leave to go umpire a game or officiate a game, then go coach. You know, all the different products that are consumed through building.
2: Yeah, absolutely. So it's been a fun ride so far, and But I'm also 44 now, so I'm kind of hitting this part of my life where I'm like, what's it all for?
1: I don't really want to be out in the bitter, bitter cold as much anymore.
2: Right. You know, it's like, well, I'm just at that midlife kind of I'm looking at it like, what is this all for? And like, I'm at a crossroads right now in my career on what do I really want to do in the for the next 10 years.
1: Yeah. Do you want a job in radio? I mean,
2: yeah, you know, I might.
1: I just signed my new contract. So
2: you guys need a janitor?
1: I think we're good on that. I think your skills can be put to better use. Jamie, you talked about CTE. This is a massive, program industry that is giving alternatives and options to young people. Mm-hmm. Everything from master electricians, finish carpenters, the whole nine yards. Do you find that it's, you know, when you set up the CTE school, that it's just a recruiting field for you?
0: Well, I mean, I'll take a step back even further. I mean, Investcorp, we are financing the Bismarck State College Carpentry Program House. We are financing the Bismarck Public Schools Carpentry House. So we see, I mean, the big issue right now in our industry is the labor force. We all know that, right?
1: Yeah.
0: Unfortunately, the shortage of all those trades makes the prices of our houses go up, right? So that is something that we're well aware of and why we are so involved in those projects. I mean, we right now have a twin home right now that we have being built. By Bismarck Public Schools and Bismarck State College. So we definitely
1: need to go to a commercial break. This is Dakota Mornings. I'm your host, Michael Bell, KFYR 550 AM, 99.7 FM. 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
1: Welcome back to Dakota Mornings. I am your host, Michael Bell. I am joined in studio by Jamie Schmidt, Investcor, Vice President at Investcor, and Jaron Thompson, JE Builders. And we were just talking about the importance of the community involvement of your businesses. And this is something we highlight regularly. And Jaron, you brought up something really important, and that is the investment that is made by Investcor, that is made by Chad Wachter's companies in CTE.
2: Yeah, I mean, since I've been in Silver Ranch, it's been what, since 19 we started building there, that's 7 years. I've watched the BSE carpentry program and the high school program and the new building that they put up there, and it's just really cool to look back and see that, you know, Chad is a for-profit guy and
1: yeah,
2: he develops land for all of us to build on, but he also gives back, and you don't see a whole lot of that, you know, in the community. So watching him, you know, donate to the BSC and fund some of these projects for these younger kids to learn has really been inspiring for me, because it's not always about taking, right?
1: Sure.
2: It's also about giving. And I can really say, you know, from my perspective and watching 7 years of that development go, how many kids and how many projects that those programs have done, and how much knowledge has been passed on to these kids, is a direct reflection of Chad's character. And it's just, it makes me proud to be part of Silver Ranch.
0: Wow.
1: Yeah, I know. Right? Always good to say good things about the guy who signs the front side of the paycheck. That's pretty cool.
0: Absolutely. Yeah, I think the one thing that people don't always understand, I mean, Chad loves Bismarck, right? That's his, I mean, he loves the history. He's a big proponent of keeping the history of Bismarck alive. Loves developing, right? Loves.
1: Pretty good at it.
0: Pretty good at it, right?
1: Seems to be okay doing
0: it. Yes. Probably, you know, and then, you know, by funding the college carpentry house and doing the stuff with the college and with the high school, you know, when we do get, you know, the money we make off of those houses and we sell them, he actually gives back to the BSC Foundation for scholarships. So kids, you know, and it's, you know, going to probably be in perpetuity, you know, it's going to be forever. It looks like the way it's going, because we donate that back, that money sits there, and then kids can get scholarships. Focused, of course, if it's on construction, it doesn't have to be in there, but that's our primary hope, is that kids going into the construction program are going to use those scholarships. And it's something that Chad doesn't really talk a lot about, you know.
1: That's why I'm here.
0: Exactly. And yeah, that is just something. It's amazing to go watch those, and you go to the job sites and see these kids learning, whether it's at the high school level, and then, you know, some of those kids at the high school go to the college level, right? And it's something that we definitely need, you know, like we were talking earlier before that, is we see the need for those trades, and that's why it's so important. All of these builders need more, you know, subcontractors, as far as whether it's HVAC, electrical, plumbing. So we see the value in that, and I think that's why it's so important to us.
1: And how cool is it? How cool is that? I mean, you know, you guys both see it on a regular basis, but when you see that sort of light bulb go off in a prospective employee as they're going through the program, when they're swinging a hammer, when they're doing the paperwork, the bids, and things like that, how rewarding is that when you see that light bulb go off?
2: Yeah, it's really cool. You know, what I've noticed 5-7 years ago, before AI, right?
1: Sure.
2: The narrative has changed quite a bit. Like, you know, younger guys would kind of roll their eyes at like labor, become an electrician. But all of a sudden, the whole landscape has changed. Now they actually see the value there. They understand that I can't go and be a computer programmer, right? Like, those jobs aren't going to exist in 5 years.
1: My philosophy degree is not going to carry me very far.
2: Yeah, I can't be a marketer because in 5 years, there's going to be an app that does all the marketing for companies. So all of a sudden, we've seen a rebound in maybe last 12 to 24 months where kids are like, oh, shoot, so you're telling me I can not go to college and come out of high school, make 70, 80 grand a year, and within 2 or 3 years, get my journeyman's and be making over 6K, over 100K, and have no debt. And it's like, all of a sudden, they're starting to get it. So we are starting to see that transition. It was a little bit worrying for me prior to this because for every 7 skilled trade members that are retiring in their 50s and 60s, there's only one body that's replaced.
1: Let's run that number one more time.
2: So for every 7 60-year-old, let's say, electricians that are retiring, there's only one coming in to replace those 7.
1: Yes, so the field is fertile if you want to make some money right away and be your own boss. That's the important part of it. And maybe you could talk a little bit more about that.
0: Yeah. I mean, the other thing, you know, you're talking about the trades, like let's talk about that a little bit further real quick. I know you talked to BSC, the dean at BSC, and their electrical program, right? They started electrical program last year. Wait list to get into the program already.
1: I love it.
0: HVAC, wait list. They're starting a plumbing program now. So we don't know where that is, but that'll be coming online next year. So the Bismarck State College is, I mean, wait list on all these trades, right? Isn't that crazy?
1: Yeah.
0: It's great. They're actually looking at hiring more instructors because they figure they can double their class load. And to me, that's something that just shows what these programs have done, right? By having these programs and get these kids' feet wet and seeing what they can do and getting that first, you know, where else? I mean, when I was in high school, I couldn't go set a job site and build a house. It wasn't even an option, right?
1: Right.
0: We were in shop class, you know, shooting air nails at each other, right? I mean, that's, you know what I mean? That we didn't get to go on a job site and build a house.
1: Still do that on job sites too,
0: yeah,
1: by the way.
0: That's true. Very true. Yes. So the importance is huge, right? We can't, I mean, I can't even explain how important it is. It's just, we definitely need it. Inventory is still low when it comes to real estate, right? So we all know that. Part of the problem is general test set is getting houses done in a timely manner right now because you can't get them done because there's not enough trades.
2: Yeah, that's exactly the point. I mean, we have roughly about 100 homes for sale in the Bismarck. Just in Bismarck, I'm not talking Mandan, but Bismarck, Mandan, we got about 130 single family houses for sale. Well, we have a population over 100,000. We include like the whole metro area. It's like, well, that doesn't add up. And there's no sustainability there, right? So it's like, this will be an issue. Like, it was an issue in COVID, right? Like, it was like inventory. Well, that hasn't changed. It's just the hot topic or the hot button is just something else now. But that inventory crisis is still there. So,
1: if you could wave your magic wand, and I know we talked before we came on air about you know, a new Fed chairman. I want to explore that a little bit about the impact that Washington, D.C. has on your day-to-day operations. We come back from this commercial break. This is Dakota Mornings. I am your host, Michael Bell, KFYR, 550 AM, 99.7 FM. I am joined in studio by Jamie Schmidt, Investcor, Jaron Thomas, JE Builders, and we're having a good time here.
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16: Fox News, I'm CJ Papa. President Trump says Iran is had enough time to make a deal, and now they'll pay the price.
17: President Trump told me that he is getting close to ordering new strikes against Iranian power plants and bridges because he says the Iranians are tapping the United States along when it comes to the negotiating process. He says the bully of the Middle East is dead.
16: Fox's Trey Inks in Tel Aviv. The president called it a miracle that two pilots survived when their helicopter was hit by an Iranian drone and did not explode. The consumer price index is rising 4.2% for the year ending in May.
18: This is where we are paying more. Gasoline up 40.5% year over year. Airfare is up 26%.
16: That is Lauren Simonetti of the Fox Business Network.
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27: Here's your AccuWeather forecast. Mostly cloudy, breezy with a couple of showers and a thunderstorm this afternoon. The high of 75. Mostly cloudy. We'll have a couple of showers tonight. The low down to 50. Mostly cloudy, windy. Couple of showers again on Thursday. Cooler with the high of 70. Mostly sunny, pleasant Friday though. The high moving up to 78. Breezy and cooler again Saturday with a mix of clouds and sun. The high 67. Mostly sunny, pleasant day Sunday. The high 71. With your AccuWeather forecast, I'm meteorologist Jason Caterina.
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1: 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I am joined in studio by Jamie Schmidt with Investcor, Jaron Thompson with JE Builders. You guys both own the companies you work for, so this works out really well. I know Jamie's like, wait, no, I don't. We tend to title creep here at Dakota Mornings, which is by the end of the show, you guys are going to be like the overlords of all development and building in North Dakota.
0: I guess that's where you can get Chad to call you.
1: Yeah, there you go. See? Yeah. Good plan. Before we went to break, I was talking about we talked off air about a new Fed chair, and it's just one guy. Is there an impact that the monetary policy or the Congress has on your business here in North Dakota, or is this something that doesn't affect you at all?
2: Oh yeah, absolutely, it does. The monetary policy of the United States government does affect us, you know, dramatically with the bond yields, and that's how they price mortgages off the bond yields. So, you know, as bonds go up, mortgage rates go up, right? So they do. Their policy does affect us on our day-to-day, every day in our business. I think they affect every business, though, technically. But what's bigger than that is usually like, the way they try to govern how we build, right? So a lot of times Washington tries to implement all these energy saving things, and they're trying to make it harder and harder for us to build, which increases the cost for the consumer. So that's our biggest fight, really, is like keeping them at bay and keeping them saying, hey,
1: and permitting reform becomes really, really important.
2: That's just right. I mean, you know, when we had, you know, the previous administration in office, I mean, they were trying to implement all kinds of rules that would add $20,000, $40,000, $50,000 to a house that didn't make it any more safe. It was just all this over analyzing red tape stuff. So now this new the new president's coming in and rolling some of that back, which is trying to make it a little bit more affordable for the everyday consumer.
1: And that's something that I want to highlight for a second. In California, for example, before the house is even finished, there's $29,000 in fees and regulations that are required that have to be paid by the builder before they even put a for sale sign in the front yard.
2: Yeah. Oh, yeah. That's the West Coast is infamous for that. I'm building in Phoenix right now, and it's the same thing, right? So my plans are $30,000 just to draw the plan set, and then the permits are $20,000. Before I even put a shovel in the ground, I'm $50,000 into a project down there. Now, thankfully, Bismarck's nothing like that, where it's going to be a tenth of that, or maybe, you know, an eighth of that. But the West Coast, I mean, they make you put $2 million worth of earthquake safety into your house, right? But then guess what happens? Everything comes and burns it down.
1: Right. Yeah. Right.
2: So sometimes you wonder.
1: I'm not gonna go down that rabbit hole. No. Though I want to. Well, and real estate talk, this is, you know, real estate talk brought to you by the title team. I really appreciate the title team's efforts and their desire to widen the scope of who joins Dakota Mornings so that you guys get to talk about these things, which are really, really important and form the fundamentals of what is a really prosperous industry here in North Dakota.
0: Well, no, and we appreciate that too. And I think I'm just going to piggyback on costs. You know, we talk, you know, interest rates, right? Of course, interest rates drive the Bismarck real estate market, right? We've got a shortage on inventory, right? Because people that have those nice low 2-3% rates aren't selling their houses.
1: Why would they?
0: One. So you've got cost of new construction going up right now, which is one we talked about, the labor affecting that, right? Also, just the cost in general, whether it's concrete, lumber. You know, we talked about just some of the government, you know, permitting issues that we have. There's some things even locally that we have in some of our new construction stuff that you're kind of like, do we really need to do that? And it adds cost, right? Yep. So I think it's a combination of a lot of things right now that are still keeping the houses, you know, increasing in price, even from a land development, you know, standpoint. You know, we've got manhole covers when we develop, right? I mean, those things are skyrocketing in price, you know. All our infrastructure that we put in, I mean, we're part of trying to help solve that problem too by keeping our lot prices down, right? Because at the end of the day, when the builder buys a lot, that's a cost to them, right? But when you're having the cost of land going up and you're having all the infrastructure stuff going up, it's also hard for us to keep lot prices down as well. So, I mean, it's a combination of a lot of things to try to keep those house prices down so they're still affordable.
1: And this is one of the things that I appreciate is you guys are optimistic. You're hopeful. Your theory on how this is going to work and how it's going to play itself out seems to be proving itself to be accurate.
0: Yeah, I think probably my attitude's like my golf game, right? Up and down, you know. You could ask me tomorrow, and I'm like, it's, you know, it's great. And the next day, you're like, oh my gosh, what's going on?
1: I could join the PGA Tour.
0: Yeah, wait. You're exactly right, you know. So I think, you know, our market is still good, right? I mean, you look at the inventory, it's not high, right? Like Jaron said, we're still short. Could it be better? Of course, we all want it better, right? And I just think we just got to ride the wave a little bit and be smart, make smart decisions, and, you know, keep building. You know, I don't think that's an issue, but just to be smart about it. And the market's going to adjust itself. Like we said, we got a new Fed chair. You know, he is one guy. We all got to remember that. So yep. He can't just magically make those rates go down. And I think that people need to start realizing, too, that the idea that they're going to get a interest rate of that 2 to 3% is not going to happen anymore. You know, when we saw rates dip, we were in the fives. It started to kind of feel really good. It was busy and wild and crazy. And think people are like, oh my gosh, here we go. You know, now they've kind of creeped up a little bit with some of the, you know, things that are happening. But I mean, there's still a great rate, right? We're still at like, I think 6.125, 6.2. If you're a first time home buyer, you can get in the fives. So I don't think those are terrible rates. I just think we need a chance for people to mentally get used to that.
1: Sure,
0: right?
1: And there's a mental learning curve with that as well, and that is one of those situations. So I do want to, and since we're talking about this, I want to talk about you know, some of the challenge. You talked about some of the challenges. You're, you know, to you guys, it's all figure outable, and I deeply appreciate that. Have you run into any situations where somebody, a builder, for example, and JE excluded here, a builder requires more of your time and support, or becomes a little bit more challenging?
0: You know, overall, not really. I mean, I think we've been pretty good about how we, you know, eliminate as far as those issues, as far as selling too many lots to people, right? And, okay, and trying to kind of make sure that we can offer. I mean, like I said, I mean, Chad's very accommodating with these builders, and the fact that we've financed some of these builders, right? We'll be creative on how we can help builders out. You know, we, like I said before, Silver Ranch, we don't push Silver Ranch as much as we push the builders in our development, right? Okay. So when we advertise, we kind of advertise for all the builders, you know, and we've probably, I don't know any other developer in Bismarck that really does that, right? We kind of focus on the builders, and I mean, we've, to the point where we've done podcasts with all our builders to help advertise for them. All our advertising that we do focuses on all of them.
1: Yeah, I notice you guys don't do a whole lot on radio, though. We need to fix that.
0: There you go, for sure. One spot we're missing. But overall, I don't think we've had a lot of issues. I think we've been very fortunate. Silver Ranch has been just growing, and it's got a lot of positives about it. So I think a lot of the builders want to build in there. It's definitely a great price point that we are. We're, you know, from that starter home, which I hate to say, a starter home's in that three, almost, you know, twin home 350 to 400.
1: That's reasonable, though.
0: It is.
1: That's reasonable.
0: It is. And we've got houses up to the, you know, 700s, you know, so we've got a great, price point of, to, I guess, accommodate people.
1: And when you develop and you work with your builders to develop, to build homes, how exciting is that when, you know, the homeowner comes, it's like, this is everything I ever hoped it would be?
0: Oh, super exciting. I think the other thing that I want to hit on is, you know, with Silver Ranch, we've always been very ahead of the game on meeting with our builders and asking them what they want,
1: it
0: right?
1: It sounds like it. It certainly sounds like it.
0: A lot of developers will go develop their land, and here's your plat, right? And here's the lots, buy them, right? The thing that Chad has been very good about is going to the builder and saying, what do you want?
1: What's your vision for it?
0: Yeah, and what would you like? We'll actually take parts of our land and carve it out for what they want. Example, we've got Stoneshire Builders up there right now doing, they came to us and wanted a 55 and older community. So we took a chunk of land and we developed it specifically for their lot sizes, and they're developing it for them. So, you know, Jaron comes to us and says, hey, I want this many twin homes. I need the lots this size. We develop those lots and those sizes for them. So we're always being proactive with meeting with the builders before we just plat something and develop it. So I think that's another thing that probably sets us apart and why we really haven't had a lot of issues working with a lot of the builders.
1: And I want to use a phrase here that is, you know, it's a worn out phrase, but you guys are skating to where the puck is going to be as opposed to where the puck is.
0: Very true. Very true. Good hockey term there. Yeah. Yes, for sure. Yeah. And we try to do that. I mean, we're always trying to look to the future. Where is the demand, right? Can we, you know, we don't always have a crystal ball, right? We wish we did, but so far we've been pretty lucky about meeting that. Having the right amount of lots for people and having the right kind of lot, I guess, for whether it's a twin home, single family, 55 and older community. So we've been very fortunate that, I guess, working with Chad, he's been very ahead of the thinking, I guess, proactive.
1: Jaron, I want to talk about it. You deal directly with potential buyers, recent homeowners, that sort of thing. Number one, that's got to be pretty cool when you and your crew finish up and people take over the house and they are thrilled at every aspect of it. Are there any that stick out in your mind that were a little bit more challenging?
2: Yeah, I mean, it's an emotional process, right? Yeah. When you build a home, right? There's a lot of ups and downs, and by the time you get to the end, though, everybody's happy, but we go through it together. It's like a marriage, right? So to design a house and to bid it and get a contract, let's say 3 months, then to build it, let's say 9 months, right? And then we offer a one-year warranty. So it's like a two-year deal. This isn't just like a couple meetings, you know, you exchange and it's not transactional, right? You really get to know these people. So, and you go through this emotional stuff with them. So a lot of it is just being there for them and having some therapy for them,
1: yeah,
2: when they're
1: sure,
2: doing that.
1: Sure.
2: And, but by the time everybody's there and everybody gets to the end finish line, they are all actually really happy. And then you do get those notes months down the road, or you bump into them at, let's say, Menards, and, you know, like from people 5 years ago, then they're still happy with their home. It is a good feeling. I mean, housing is important, right? I mean, home, you know, your home life is important. That's where you spend a lot of your life. When you're not living your life, you're at your house. So it's a big component in everybody's lives.
1: Well, in many cases, it's the biggest financial investment that folks will make, at least at a young age.
2: Right, and that's a great point. I mean, and kind of talking about where we're at with rates and inventory and demand and stuff, there's that old adage where you don't wait to buy real estate, you buy real estate and wait. So it's never really going to be a good time for you to do this if you're a first-time home buyer, but you're better off just jumping in now, catching that equity swing, because if you look back 2 years ago, 4 years ago, if you would have been on the sideline the whole time, you would have missed so much appreciation, right? And then now the cost of everything went up too, so now you're paying more for the same product and you miss that appreciation. So I'm a big proponent of, if you can afford the house and it fits your needs and it works, I mean, you're better off to jump on it as opposed to waiting for rates that may never come down and prices that will certainly never come down, right? So we're just at that point where we have not enough homes. I mean, that's really the point, yeah, I'd like to get across, is like, we don't have enough homes, and we're not going to have enough homes in 5 years from now. We're so far behind that it's like, it's insurmountable.
1: Well, it's insurmountable, but it's also, you guys are part of the solution. And as you look at it, it's job security. I mean, if you're doing the job right, then this is a lifetime opportunity, generational opportunity.
0: No, absolutely.
1: We need to go to a commercial break.
0: Yeah.
1: This is Dakota Mornings. I am your host, Michael Bell, KFYR 550 AM, 99.7 FM. We're an iHeartMedia production. 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I'm joined by Jamie Schmidt, Investicor, Jaron Thompson, JE Builders. We will be back after this short commercial break.
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1: Welcome back to Dakota Mornings. This is Real Estate Talk, brought to you by the Title Team. I'm joined by Jamie and Jaron here in studio. They've both signed the banner. The banner is getting full. We might need to get another one. But I want to ask you guys, and take your time in how you answer. But what's your favorite part of the job? What's the your favorite part of what you bring to Investcorp and to JE Builders? And what gets you out of bed in the morning?
0: Wow.
1: Yeah, I know.
0: Yeah. What I got? 30 years of doing this. I think the land development thing, I think the thing that I love the most, it's going to be a twofold here, is, you know, you go out, you see the vacant land turn from vacant land to dirt moving, to streets, to houses, to kids running around in the yards.
1: I was just about to say kids trick-or-treating, right? Up and down the street.
0: So you look at that from that aspect. You just see how it goes from a piece of land to that, right? And then you take it to realizing that, wow, when we go put these streets in, we employ, mm-hmm. right?
1: Yeah.
0: The dirt contractor, the plumbers that are putting in all our infrastructure. Then we sell a lot to a builder. The builder has the plumber, the electrician, right? Not even just that. And then you also take all the lumber companies, right? So you take just that trickle up, I guess, of all the sure. people that employs, and then, you know, the tax base when you start having houses, right? That helps the city of Bismarck. So I think, you know, it's a twofold, right? You see the house being built in the land, and then you realize all the economic, I guess, value that we bring to the community.
1: And this has to be, you know, when you're looking at stuff you did 5-6 years ago now, and like that is what motivates you to continue doing what you do.
0: Oh, absolutely. It's an exciting thing. I think we talk, of course, is it stressful at times? Absolutely. Yeah, well. Of course it is. But I think seeing all the people being able to move into a house and to basically achieve that American dream is yeah. probably the number one thing that's so important about what we do in providing the lots to the builders. So I think that's what keeps probably a guy getting out of bed every day. So
1: cool. And Jaron.
2: Yeah, I'm going to kind of piggyback off Jamie here, but yeah, it's like the impact that you can have on so many lives, like from job creation to children, to new schools, you know, to mortgage bankers that have to sell mortgages, the title team has to do title policy, right? So if you really track real estate generally,
1: title team best in the business.
2: Yes, they are. If you track it, you know, it's probably $80,000 to $100,000 on every house that I build and every lot that he develops that goes recycles right back into the community. Well, 100 homes a year at $100,000. I mean, those people then are taking those dollars and going to Shields, and then they're going to go to a restaurant, and then they're going to, you know, maybe put a fence on, you know. So, I mean, real estate really keeps the economy, the American economy, in construction.
1: Yeah, the going. Economics of it are staggering.
2: Yeah, it's like 9%
1: yeah.
2: GDP, right? Yeah. So it's like, it's a lot. Like if you took it out, the whole economy would crash.
1: Well, and part of the, what I love about the building industry writ large is that, like, as Jamie was highlighting, there are so many like subcontractors. You know, there's the finished carpenters, you have the lumber companies, you have the concrete companies, you know, all of these, this trickle down effect has such a dramatic effect on one industry.
0: Oh, absolutely. I mean, that's the thing that you just can't wrap your head around it, how big it really is, right? You look at a simple lot and you're like, okay, here's a lot, right? Mm-hmm. And now the builder's going to build on it, right? And probably the normal person looks at that and says, okay, that's great. There's a brand new home, but they don't realize the effect that that has on our whole community, you know? And like you said, trickling that all the way down, you know, I mean, and a lot of these companies, we talk about all the trades, but then you've got a lot of these companies have what? Accountants. Lawyers.
1: Yeah, that's a great point.
0: You got all those professions engineers, you know, so we're not just talking, you know, the trades either. You got to think a lot of these quote unquote professional, you know, jobs that aren't out maybe on the job sites or aren't contributing to that part, but they are behind the scenes.
1: Yeah, and then you need the radio host to occupy and entertain your builders during the day.
2: While they're working.
0: Right? While they're working.
2: Keep them efficient.
1: 550 AM, 99.7 FM. So recognizing that impact, what do you guys see? What do you see individually? And we've just got a couple of minutes here, or about a minute. What do you see? What does the next 5 years look like for you? What does the next 10 years look like for you?
0: Well, I mean, we're going to keep growing. Bismarck always is. I always say Bismarck's, like I said, almost 30 years of doing this has always been like, I always use the little train that could, right? Yeah, we always just keep going. You know, we're not like a lot of other, you know, you look other places, right? You've the Arizonas, the Californias, the other markets, right? The big people talk about, and you've saw the prices go down, right? I think in the 30 plus years of doing this, I've never seen really our values drop, right?
1: It's so a bulletproof market. Yeah,
0: right?
1: Amen.
0: And
1: because it enables people to chase their dream at home.
0: It does. Absolutely. And so buying real estate here is great. Yes, we talk about the values are higher than they are and interest rates are what they are. But like Jaron said, every year in the last even 2-3 years, the values have gone up, right? So get in. You know, you can always refi eventually, right, down the road.
1: Right.
0: So I see the market. Bismarck's still growing. Mm-hmm. I mean, I can't remember what that percentage is, but I know it's growing. So we're not, you know, we're not in a market where we're not growing. So it's a nice, steady growth.
1: The little engine it could. I love that.
2: Yeah, that's a good one. Yeah, I would say just get in the game. If you're a younger person, you got to get in this game and you stick with the house, sell and upgrade, and that's the move.
1: Jamie Schmidt. Jaron Thompson, thank you so much for taking the time to join us this morning. I really appreciate this conversation.
0: No, thank you for having us.
2: Yeah, thank you, sir.
1: This is Dakota Mornings. I am your host, Michael Bell, KFYR 550 AM, 99.7 FM. 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
11: A new threat to Iran. I'm Chris Foster, Fox News. President Trump says he's close to ordering more military strikes, this time on infrastructure targets. There have been new strikes on military targets after the downing of a U.S. Army helicopter, and the president says peace talks are taking too long.
12: According to a senior White House official, the talks are still ongoing, and the president will continue exerting maximum pressure to force Iran into a deal. But according to the president's call with our colleague Trey Yinks this morning, that could mean more strikes. He said after Iran retaliated against the U.S. bases in Kuwait, Jordan, and Bahrain, he may keep going, quote. And he said they had a chance to sign a deal and survive. He says he's getting closer to targeting Iranian power plants and bridges because, in his view, Iran is tapping the U.S. along.
11: Fox's Jackie Heinrich at the White House. Microsoft co-founder Bill Gates is giving an interview to the House Oversight Committee for its Jeffrey Epstein investigation.
13: I hope my testimony is helpful to the work, important work of the committee to find justice for the victims.
11: Files made public by the Justice Department and the Epstein estate show that Gates and Epstein emailed and spent time together. Gates says he knew nothing about Epstein's criminal activities and has apologized for the trouble the disclosures have caused his charitable organization. The family of a knife attack victim in Northern Ireland is calling for calm after violent anti-immigrant protests.
15: Hundreds of protesters, many with their faces covered, attacked police and burned vehicles, kicked in doors and broke windows of homes in a number of locations across Northern Ireland. This after video of the knife attack, which left one person with serious neck and head wounds, was widely seen. The Sudanese suspect was on a 5-year visa seeking asylum.
11: That's Fox's Greg Palcott. Consumer price inflation comes in at 4.2%. That's the highest in 3 years. The Labor Department reports today up from 3.8% in April. 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
19: From the iHeartRadio North Dakota newsroom, I'm David Kale. Six incumbents from the state legislature have lost primary races. Seats held last year by STET reps Jeff Hoverson, Bill Tveit, Eric Murphy, Donna Henderson, Dustin McNally, and State Senator Kent Weston will all have new occupants next year. The only contested primary on the Democratic side was won by challenger Jamie Davis, who defeated State Senator Richard Marsolet of Belcourt. The town of Ray will begin building a new community sports complex in the fall, featuring a football field and track.
29: The 25-acre project will be located just north of the Cenex and extend up to the cemetery. Project will cost roughly $12 million, paid for by the city with no bonds. Once finished, it will be free for student athletes and community members to use. 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City leaders hope to eventually add a community center. I'm Carrie Mack.
28: K-Fire.
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0: And you guys have a couple of big announcements. We'll get to those in a minute. But what I want to talk about here is some of the ancillary focus and the ancillary business units within the North Dakota Community Foundation. There is one in particular, the DAF, that we want to talk about here this morning. So let's explore that. Why don't you give us some background on it?
1: Sure, DAF. That's it's an unknown quantity of funding, right?
0: First time I ever heard it.
1: Yeah, so DAF stands for Donor Advised Fund, right? And it's one aspect of what we do. Currently, we have about 118 DAF funds under our umbrella, and we're granting out about $1.3 million a year from those DAFs. Now, what a DAF is, it's a fund that a donor makes through us. They fund it with dollars. And then they're able to recommend where those grant dollars go. So it's a way to be charitable with your dollars, and you don't have to give it out all at once. You can give it through us, and then in turn, we can then grant it to the organizations that they recommend. But we do the vetting on that, right?
0: Yeah, and I was going to highlight that. The important part, that, you know, if you have dollars that you are looking at philanthropically, you need to vet them.
1: Yes, yeah. So we vet them just like we would any of our other grantees that we have throughout the state. And it's a great way to keep those dollars local. Individuals use those for, you know, if let's say you have a big cash event coming up, right? You have a sale of a business, a sale of some land or whatnot. You can donate that asset to the foundation for your donor advice fund. Take that tax deduction, and then be able to.
0: There's some tax implications.
1: There's tax implications. Really, you don't have any capital gains on those proceeds, and then you can recommend grants from that fund going forward. So it's a great tool. And because we're a charitable organization,
0: yep,
1: you know, that's the biggest difference about holding a DAF through a charitable organization. That's what we do. That's what our specialty is, right? And other institutions, financial wealth managers can host DAFs, and they do a nice job with that. And in fact, we have a few wealth managers that are on our statewide board, right? And so we value those relationships, and they do a great job. But on the other side of it is we're a charitable organization, and those dollars stay local. They don't go to some national organization through that wealth management. And the other biggest thing is there's two types of donor advised funds. There's cash now, whether you can grant it all out, or there's what we call an endowed donor advice fund, right? Just, we've talked about endowment over the course of the last several months, but you can have your own donor advice fund that's endowed, meaning you put the money in, you get the tax deduction, you get the tax credit like you would if you're giving it to a different charity, and then you can make those grants each year based on the available revenue from that investment.
0: And it's important to note that you're endeavoring to philanthropically walk through North Dakota, for example. And not only is it tax beneficial to you, but it's also, you don't have to go through the paperwork of setting up your own foundation.
1: Exactly. You know, that, you know, decades ago, that was the big thing. If you had wealth, oh boy, you know, let's start a private family foundation. Well, first of all, it's private, which has different tax implications, right? Mm-hmm. And second of all, they're a lot of work, right? There's tax filings. There's Form 990,
0: right?
1: Form 990, you know, private foundation things.
0: You have to hire lawyers and accountants. And exactly. God bless those folks, but, right, you know, this is a way not to have to incur those administrative costs. Because the other thing is, when, you know, endowments are so important because you contribute to worthwhile charities, you contribute from the revenue that you generate only. You leave the corpus alone.
1: Exactly. And, you know, we're institutionalized. We're going to be here long, right, long. Right. I mean, the North Dakota Community Foundation is going to be here long after I'm gone and you're gone. And so our biggest thing is carrying on donor intent. So that charitable fund that you set up becomes permanent, mm-hmm, right? Mm-hmm. And you can recommend, even after you're gone, you can have a generation that can recommend grants. But then after that, we'll do that for you based on what you would like to do with it forever.
0: And because you do this every single day, there's a cost effectiveness to it that is absorbed.
1: Exactly. Because of all of, you know, the funds that we have under our umbrella,

0: absorb all that cost, right? And so it's so simple. You set up the agreement, you fund it, you recommend grants. It's as simple as that. So really, unless you are, you know, mega rich and want to do your own family foundation, you know, there's really no need for that anymore. And in fact, we have a donor advised fund now where we're actually having a grant round for that family.
1: Okay.
0: Now, what a grant round. Cool. Yeah. What a grant round
1: yeah, well,
0: is.
1: Why don't you explain what a grant round is?
0: Sure. Yeah. You open up a period of time where you publicize, hey, there's this much money available for these particular things. Maybe it's anything, right? And you can apply then through our portal. They can be reviewed, and then they're recommended where those grants go to. Now, most donor advised funds don't have that. Obviously, the donor just kind of recommends what they want to do. But in this particular instance with a donor out west, we actually do a grant round, just like you would for a foundation.
1: That sounds fun, yeah, actually.
0: It's great. Now, of course, it needs to be a substantial amount so it's impactful. But those are the types of things that we can do through the foundation that other institutions don't do when it comes to donor advised funds.
1: I also want to highlight that what percentage of these grants are in North Dakota? I mean, it's got to be staggering.
0: It's, yeah, I would say it's 95 plus. Yes, sure. Yes. And, you know, we don't limit if you really have your heart set on giving to St. Jude's because you were impacted by
1: Amen,
0: that.
1: Yeah.
0: Yeah. You know, we're going to allow that.
1: Foundation, things right? like that. Yeah.
0: Oh, but no international grants.
1: Okay.
0: Right.
1: It's
0: only U.S., you know, but most all of our money stays local in the state of North Dakota.
1: Yeah. 95%. That's a huge bogey. I mean, the impact on that alone is staggering. And again, you're providing all the back end administrative costs and reducing those dramatically because you're able to amortize it over a number of different instruments.
0: Yeah, it's so simple. The donor has access. They can look at their fund. They can see what's there and they can make recommendations. The other thing that's different is that because we're accredited through the Council on Foundations, we follow the recommendations.
1: And awarded.
0: and awarded, exactly. But we make our donors make grants at least once every 3 years.
1: Okay.
0: It doesn't just sit there forever, as sometimes in the media we've seen that maybe that's what's happening, right? And and that's not the purpose of a charitable fund.
1: Right.
0: Right? Yes, there's good money. There's good tax savings, but it should be charitable and you should be granting out from it. And that's what we make our donors do at least once every 3 years when it comes to a donor advisor.
1: I want to talk about the vetting because that becomes really important. Your team is growing because your success is being rewarded. The vetting of these various charities must take quite a bit of time.
0: It does. And we have resources to do that, right? But yeah, we want to make sure that they're an organization in good standing. They need to either be a 501c3 charitable organization, or they need to be some form of government agency like a city or a park or a school, right? Those can also accept grants. And we do that with our community funds all the time, right? And let's say in the community of New Salem, they want to help with the new playground for the park.
1: Okay.
0: They can do that, right? That's not a private inurement. That's part of the city, and they're able to receive those grants. But we want to make sure that that organization that's applying for that granting and is being awarded that money is a viable entity.
1: When you're talking about making these grants, I mean, how much fun is it when you get the opportunity through these DAFs? How much fun is it to be able to give, say, you know, an organization, a nonprofit that is on a skin tight budget, and you know, you're able to give them a sizable amount of money with which they can perform and do what it is that they do well?
0: Yeah, it for the donor itself, because they're the ones that are recommending those grants, right? And we can help guide them if they're needing some help. Hey, you know, what organizations do this type of work? We're really interested in that. And then we bring those organizations to the table for them if need be. The other thing with being a DAF owner is that you're also not being hounded maybe by
1: sure.
0: institutions
1: yeah.
0: as well, right? So they can kind of remain anonymous as much as they want, right? And we are the ones that deliver that. Now, if you want to be public with it, we can certainly do those grants. This is a grant from this fund. If you want that to happen, some donors kind of want to remain anonymous for that reason. But it's just a great, great, great tool. And like I mentioned, the endowed DAFs are really kind of that tool that really make a difference
1: because really make it powerful. Yeah. So how does somebody get a hold of you if they want to, if they're looking to have a conversation about this?
0: You know what? They can just call the office, call the North Dakota Community Foundation in Bismarck. We have offices in Dickinson, Larimore, and Wahpeton as well, where we have development directors that work with those individuals in those specific areas. But if you call our Bismarck office, that's really the way to go.
1: We need to go to a commercial break. This is Dakota Mornings. I'm your host, Michael Bell, KFYR 550 AM, 99.7 FM. 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When we come back, I want to spend a minute talking about, this doesn't have to be just cash. It can be any instrument, whether it's land or what have you, that could leverage those resources.
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1: 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I am your host, Michael Bell, KFYR 550 AM, 99.7 FM. We are joined in studio by Steve Lipp, CEO, North Dakota Community Foundation. We're talking about the incredible things, the incredible work that the Community Foundation does here in North Dakota. And I want to talk about, you know, get into a little bit of the specifics on the flexibility. You know, there's a common perception, I have it as well, that in order to participate in this large philanthropy, it needs to be cash. And you and I were just talking about cash is, you know, cash is okay, but there are many, many other instruments to use to your benefit.
0: Yeah, you know, the old saying, cash is king, is true in some respects, right? But when you're talking when you're talking about doing things in a way that is more tax
1: advantageous,
0: exactly, sure. then there's much there's so many other vehicles that you can give through, and there's, I would say, there's nothing that we haven't received and that we're not experts in receiving. And so, you know, some of those things, when you have an appreciated asset, mm-hmm. that if you sell, you're going to have capital gains taxes, and it's going to be enormous. And we're seeing that now with people who invested in Bitcoin,
1: yep.
0: 20 years ago, and all of a sudden, you know, their 50 cent Bitcoin is worth $77,000 a Bitcoin. What do you do with that? Right.
1: Sure. Yeah.
0: And so those are the avenues that really make charitable giving fun. You can donate those appreciated stocks or those appreciated assets to the foundation, and even into the donor advised fund that you hold, and you're not taxed, and then you can advise where those funds get distributed.
1: Yeah, so. And using the Bitcoin example, I in here in North Dakota, it's probably more like family farms and ranches and things of that nature. How do they leverage that to the max amount? Let's say they have a lot of land. They're looking to leave ranching or farming, and they don't want to sell it. And their family is not in a situation where they can, you know, take it over. How does that work?
0: You know, it all depends on what they want to do. And,
1: sure.
0: And this has happened in many of our communities throughout North Dakota. We've received a lot of gifts of land, right? And there is a stipulation in North Dakota where
1: family farms, no corporate farming.
0: Yeah, there's no corporate farming, right? So
1: thank God
0: we can't hold, and as a corporation, even though we're nonprofit, we can't hold a farm and receive those cash rent proceeds, right? And so when we receive land, we're going to sell that land, and then we're going to put those assets into a fund to benefit what those donors wanted to do with that fund.
1: And so this could be something as specific as a large landowner wanting to help the next generation young farmer get on their feet. This is something that can be directed right straight at that.
0: Exactly. It's a nice way. I would say Gift in Lisbon, Milner, Arthur, Wahpeton, Breckenridge area. Those were all gifts of land where the donor didn't necessarily need the income. They had all kinds of other assets, or at least a portion of a remaining benefit of that land. Perhaps maybe 20% was directed to the North Dakota Community Foundation for the Lisbon community. And so we receive that, and that's a significant
1: yeah.
0: amount when you're talking about land sales, especially out east in the Red River Valley, right? And so those gifts are very transformational for those communities. And some of those communities, as we know, are granting out $300,000 a year forever for those communities and those needs in those communities.
1: Let's talk about, if we want to shift topics here a little bit, I want to talk about the statewide greatest needs fund. This sounds really cool. We're opening this up here pretty soon.
0: Yeah, it actually just opened. It's open through July 31st. And so if you go to our website, www.ndcf.net, you can see where that grant application is. You apply online through our portal. Our board, our statewide board, we have a committee. Actually, the board actually looks at all those applications. And there's no specific thing that we're looking for. Every single grant application is based on its own merit. What is that project in that community for that purpose? This is a fund we would love to continue to grow.
1: Sure.
0: You know, unfortunately, it's not as sexy because it's, you know, it's not like, oh, it's for this particular project. This is a, it's
1: and these are smaller grants.
0: Unrestricted. Yeah. It's an unrestricted fund that's endowed. Right. And so this is always going to give out at least the $250,000 it is now, more as it grows. We give out grants up to $5,000 from this fund right now, statewide for many, many, many different needs.
1: And as this, I mean, I'm sure you get flooded with applications. Is there a criteria that the board adheres to as you're sifting through these, you know, hundreds and hundreds of applications?
0: The only criteria is that you're a viable charitable organization that can receive these grants.
1: That's perfect.
0: That's it. There's no other restrictions. We don't have parameters that, okay, this year we're going to fund shelters, or this year we're going to fund food shortages. It's everything and anything that falls within the charitable aspect.
1: How often do you guys meet in order to sift through these applications?
0: So the statewide greatest needs program is yearly, right? Okay. Those applications will go through July 31st. We'll take those applications. Our committee will then start sifting through, rating, developing a kind of a rubric as to, you know, where they want those funds to go. And in the fall, we'll award those grants.
1: Okay. Before we go much further, the phone number to contact, well, call Steve directly. Here's his phone number, 701-222-8349. Call Steve directly, ask for him. He doesn't have anything else to do today but talk to you about bringing you into the fold for the North Dakota Community Foundation, right?
0: That's right. Yep. We'll see. The phones will start ringing off the hook here. It's like a telethon, right?
1: Yeah. There you go. See, we're dialing for dollars. This is really important stuff here. Again, that phone number, 701-222-8349. The North Dakota Community Foundation is growing, which is really, really thrilling and really exciting. I want to talk about that a little bit when we come back from break. You just had a great new hire. You've added some to the board. I'd love to talk about that when we come back from this commercial break. This is Dakota Mornings. I am your host, Michael Bell, KFYR 550 AM, 99.7 FM. 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
11: 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More coming up.
3: Fox News, I'm Therese Crowley. President Trump tells Fox he's close to ordering more strikes against Iran's power plants and bridges, saying Iran had a chance to sign a deal and survive. Now they'll have to pay the price. With U.S. retaliation after Iran downed an Army Apache helicopter.
12: The president called it a miracle. This drone hits the Apache helicopter, lodges between the two pilots. It's on fire, and there's a massive amount of heat coming out of the drone, but it doesn't explode. And these pilots very quickly, within seconds, take the helicopter down into the sea.
3: Fox's Trey Yingston, Tel Aviv. Inflation hit the hottest since April of 23. CPI up half a point in May, 4.2% for the year. Billionaire Bill Gates tells House Oversight investigators he's deeply sorry for giving Jeffrey Epstein credibility, but denies any wrongdoing.
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23: Here's your AccuWeather forecast. Mostly cloudy, breezy with a couple of showers and a thunderstorm this afternoon, a high of 75. Mostly cloudy, we'll have a couple of showers tonight, the low down to 50. Mostly cloudy, windy, couple of showers again on Thursday, cooler with the high of 70. Mostly sunny, pleasant Friday though, the high moving up to 78. Breezy and cooler again Saturday with a mix of clouds and sun, the high 67. Mostly sunny, pleasant day Sunday at the high 71. With your AccuWeather forecast, I'm meteorologist Jason Caterina.
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1: 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We are an iHeartMedia production, and we are joined in studio by Steve Lipp, CEO, North Dakota Community Foundation. And Steve, I wanted to highlight, you guys are growing with a laser-like focus on keeping your administrative costs down for all your funds. But you're growing, and part of that growth is hiring the people who count the money and the people who, you know, the accountants who are so critically important to any operation.
0: Yeah, you're right. And I like to tease him, you know, the term bean counter. And yeah, it's true.
1: I almost said that.
0: Yeah, it's okay. They're okay with it. But you're right. The back end stuff of what we do when it comes to all of these funds, we have tremendous software, obviously, that helps us in sure. that respect, yep. right? But hiring really good, competent people that can do that back end work and keep everything straight and make sure people are being receipted and letters are going out and grants are being made is critical. And here, a couple of 7 minutes ago, we mentioned that we had hired Daniel Neff as our first CFO of the North Dakota Community Foundation. And he's just been a tremendous asset when it comes to the overall financial operations. To take some of that burden off of him with the accounting duties, then we just recently hired an individual, Becky Bargman, a local Mandan who's been involved in nonprofit work as a
1: nonprofit
0: accountant.
1: Accounting, which is nonprofit accounting specificity that is not lost on me or this show.
0: Exactly. And so we're so lucky to have found two really good hires in the accounting department, especially after our accountant has retired now at the end of May. And so it was important that we had really good people there. It allows us to be able to keep our costs down when we have really good people. Our staff is just tremendous. And our fundraisers can't go out and do their work without that back end mm-hmm. work to keep everything running smoothly. And so we're excited to have Becky on board. She just started May 26th. So, she's learning the process that we do here at the North Dakota Community Foundation too. But
1: One of the things I want to highlight is you had a long time accountant retire. He'd been with the Community Foundation for a long time, and this has been a somewhat seamless transition. You've elevated the position, you've backfilled the position. This has been a seamless transition, which means to me that you're performing regular audits and all the good business stuff that needs to be done in order to account for every dollar.
0: You're exactly right. We've prided ourselves on being the most transparent nonprofit, I think, in history. There's not a penny that goes in and comes out that is not accounted for and that we don't publicize on our annual report, which should be coming out here at the end of June for 2025. But that all takes effort. We do an annual audit. Haga Comer does that annual audit for us mm-hmm. every year. Mm-hmm. And there's never any adjustments. I mean, they're so accurate, and it's amazing.
1: When you hire good people to do a job and then let them do that job, great things happen.
0: It's amazing what they do behind the scenes, and it makes all of our jobs easier. It makes my job easier. I don't have to worry about what's happening in the financial aspect of things, and I can concentrate on what the foundation is doing going forward and being that face forward person. So
1: I have to tell a really funny story about my first brush with accounting. I took accounting in college, I was working at the Republican National Committee. I was in the policy department, but I was lent out to the finance department, and I had to balance one sector of it. And so I walked into my boss's office and I was like, so how close do I need to come on this? Is it a buck? Is it $2? Is it 80 cents? How close do I need to come? And he looked directly at me and he's like, to the penny. And I was like, okay, put my pencil back in my ear, walked out, and was like, I have no idea how I'm going to do this.
0: Accounting is a different animal, and the accuracy is paramount.
1: And the attention to detail is paramount. And that is, that's not how my mind works. And God bless those people whose mind works that way.
0: I'm more of a big picture guy. and how are we growing? How can we grow? And what do we need to do to get there? And then the team, the detail people work out how that's going to happen, right? And so, that's the advantage of having such a great team. And like I said, we are able to keep our administrative costs very, very, very low with just very good individuals.
1: What is the size of your team? How many funds, how many instruments? I think we talked a little bit about this on the front end, but can you explain some of the differentiation and some of the cohorts within those funds?
0: Yeah. We have over 1200 funds right now. Right. And so, and those funds are accounted for individually, right? Mm-hmm. We know how much is in there, what the grantable balances are, in every one of those funds, how they're growing, and they're all accounted for individually, even though the money is pooled. It's a very sophisticated accounting system. Within those funds, we have, our community funds, community foundations, all those towns that have endowed monies. We have organizational funds. You can be a nonprofit in the state of North Dakota and you don't want to have to deal with the endowment yourself. That endowment can be held with us. We have hundreds of nonprofit organizations that have their endowment hosted through us. just like a donor advice fund, right? But that's the nonprofit's endowment. Schools, public schools can have endowment, right? And so we have, I think, 60 plus schools throughout the state of North Dakota that have endowed funds with us that they can utilize when they want to do projects that aren't, you know, part of their tax base. And some of these small rural communities, they don't have a large tax base, right? And so how do they keep their communities thriving and how do they improve the quality of life for their citizens when there's not a huge tax base? And their endowment for their community and their endowment for their school really sets them up. And it sets them apart for those communities that don't have that resource.
1: And when you're talking about these small community funds, you're talking about, you know, what is a massive, for them, a massive amount of money doing the good, going to good projects, going to, how do you focus on that? How do you keep your eye on that?
0: I mean,
1: the community partnerships are critically important. But how do you focus on that?
0: Well, it's been our focus since day one, really. And, you know, our superpower being those 500 plus volunteers throughout the state of North Dakota, those boots on the ground in those communities know, and I've said this many times, they know what they need. And it's such a great thing for them to be able to say, you know what, gosh, our park that everybody uses is, you know, falling apart, right? Let's dedicate some of our funding to that park and make it something that people are proud of and want to go to. We've done it with community pools in their areas. I mean, it's unlimited, right? And so, as those communities continue to grow, the impact is just, it's enormous for their citizens and it's improving the quality of their life. And that's really our mission, right? To improve the quality of life of North Dakota citizens through charitable giving. And we take that charitable giving down to the roots of charitable giving and philanthropy, right? And you know, no federal grants, no government grants. That's in my opinion, it's needed for certain organizations, but that's not charitable giving. That's not philanthropy.
1: Yeah, but I also like that you guys endeavor to find where there are matching programs. For instance, the local Beulah North Dakota Community Foundation will do a matching program with one of the large mines, the Coyote Creek Mine or the Beulah Mine or the Freedom Mine in Beulah, do a matching program, or even through the city or the county. And I find that to be, you know, when you're leveraging resources in that direction, when you're always thinking about leveraging your resources to the most amount, that to me is a no-brainer.
0: It really is. We've done quite a bit of that out in our Western communities. We've had Grid United, the North Plains Connector, has been a tremendous partner for through us. They've donated over $3 million over the last several years through those communities.
1: That's real money.
0: That's real money. But the communities that they're impacting with the connection are communities that we have under our umbrella for endowment, and they're giving through those committees who already know what they need, right? And of course, we give them the credit. Hey, this is grid money, right? And these are the things that they want to do with it. But they're allowing those communities to decide where it goes. Here's the money. You decide, because this is where you live, and we don't want to be the corporate, you know, partner sitting up on the hill saying, well, we just want to fund this. No, they let those communities decide that. And that superpower that we talk about with these volunteer committees is it goes beyond what we normally do, just even with our endowed monies. It's corporations that are coming in and utilizing them as well. And that's a resource I think a lot of people don't know about.
1: And it's one of the things that sets North Dakota apart from many other states. Most other states that I've worked in is the leveraging of that and utilizing the partnerships and the strength of those partnerships.
0: It is. And we have great companies here in North Dakota, right?
1: Yeah, we do.
0: You know, North Dakota we're in a very good situation with our resources and the partners that we have. And we want to continue to leverage that. You know, we talk about rural, and we don't understand in North Dakota how rural we are. I was on a conference call with some...
1: Shh, don't tell anybody.
0: It's a great secret, right? But I was on a conference call with some other CEOs. One is a gal from the Tacoma Area Community Foundation. And she goes, we're a very small county of just under 900,000 people. And I'm like, well...
1: we don't even have 900,000 people in the state.
0: Exactly. So. And that, you know, that kind of sinks in, like, we're rural. Like,
1: yeah.
0: Even our bigger towns are.
1: We've been practicing
0: rural.
1: Social distancing for our 250 years.
0: That's why we survived COVID so well.
1: That's exactly right. I'd be remiss if I didn't talk a little bit about the fraud oversight. How do you keep fraud from perpetuating? How do you keep fraud from organically arising? I know that these audits that take place on a yearly basis are forensic audits, really important. But how do you stamp out fraud and how do you avoid it?
0: You know, being transparent.
1: Okay.
0: You know, when your mission is, if you live out your mission and you truly live out your mission and you're transparent with what you do, that's the biggest impetus. And you know what? There's so many, unfortunately, there's always a couple bad actors that can happen.
1: There's always,
0: right?
1: It's drawn to money.
0: And it can give nonprofit sector a bad image. But really the vast majority are doing great work. But being open, being honest, following your donor's intent, you know, having that integrity, sharing what you're doing, don't hide anything. And especially when it comes to some of our grantees, you know, when they apply for a grant, put it all out there. Because you know what?
1: Yeah.
0: We're going to find it anyway, right? So, you know, just be transparent with what you're doing and share the good work with what they're doing. And that's what we do.
1: And when you're talking about the volume of money, you're talking about that can be, you know, incredibly consequential to an area. The fraud is you know, it's seen, it's noticed, it's dealt with very, very early on so that it doesn't get bad.
0: Exactly. And I think we're seeing
1: that. Well, and transparency, you talk about that. That is a way of life at the Community Foundation.
0: It really is. We've had great leaders. And you know, I got to give them the credit for bringing the foundation to where it is, right?
1: Sure. Yeah.
0: It's always been led that way. And you know, I'm just the fortunate, you know, next leader, you know, that's following suit, right? And the biggest thing is the more things change, the more things stay the same. And that's really the motto we live by. I mean, we're doing things exactly the way we did them 50 years ago on a bigger scale. And we've continued to act that way this whole time.
1: We need to go to a commercial break. This is Dakota Mornings. I am your host, Michael Bell, KFYR 550 AM, 99.7 FM. 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And when we come back, I really want to talk about this mission of donor intent and following that as religiously as you do and what that looks like.
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1: 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And we've got about 4 minutes here, so I want to talk about donor intent. And this is not only a slogan for the North Dakota Community Foundation. This is a way of life.
0: It really is. It's the most important thing we do. Our livelihood and what we do is based on donors' money.
1: Trust.
0: Right? Yep. It's trust. Trust that we're going to do the right thing with it. And we are very intentional about donor intent. So if the donor gives us money for a specific thing and we agree that's what it's going to be, we follow it to the letter forever, right? And long after I'm gone, we're going to follow what that donor wanted. Now, we have a clause in every fund agreement. It's called the variance clause, meaning, if you loved an organization, right, and that's where you kind of guided your money to, and we're going to continue to guide that money to that organization, mm-hmm. if that organization no longer exists, we're going to find the next closest thing that duplicates what that organization did or was.
1: And so that isn't one person. That's not you. That's your entire board.
0: Our board decides that. That's a clause. The last thing we want to do is to have charitable dollars not going out because it no longer fits a purpose. We want to find what is that next thing, you know?
1: Use the example of Girl Scouts, Bio Girls,
0: right?
1: Exactly. Maybe I'm treading on lines here that we can't talk about. But when you're talking about the Girl Scouts as an entity, they've got a national organization and the Boy Scouts, and there have been problems and issues. But you're tasked with donor intent of finding what's next and what are the underpinnings of what that donor wanted.
0: You're right. What was the mission and the intent of the donor, and then pushing that money to the next closest available source.
1: I would imagine you don't have that happen very often.
0: We don't, and we've had to do it a few times.
1: And this is where vetting becomes really important and transparency becomes really important.
0: It does, and here's an easy example. We had a donor, very large scholarship fund out west. Very large. It's got minerals attached to it, so it's continually growing.
1: Nice.
0: It's given out $6 million in scholarships since 2006, I think. It's a lot. The original donation came to a school that is no longer there, and those students go someplace else, right?
1: Okay.
0: And so we were able to change that intent to then include the schools that those residents go to now.
1: Okay.
0: As smaller schools close, that tends to happen. So that's just one example of how we're able to continue with that particular, scholarship or grant without changing the donor's intent.
1: And the great thing about so rigidly adhering to donor intent is that you're helping establish someone's legacy that exists far beyond you and I walking this earth.
0: Exactly. And we're not going to give it to an organization that we know the donor would never fund.
1: Right.
0: Right. Just because we want to doesn't matter. Right. It's what the donor wants. And it's always that way.
1: Do you find that there are donors that switch up, for example, still living? They've come to you. They want to fund something. They lose faith in that entity, or they feel that their work there is done. Do they switch it up mid-course? And what sort of conversations are had around that?
0: Yeah, I mean, as long as the donor is still alive, absolutely, yeah. they can tweak and switch it up. Especially with a donor advice fund, right? They can give to certain organizations this year, not next year, right? But once they've passed and they want to make that permanent, they kind of need to have that in place. They could have their family, like I say, have a generation where they can start recommending those grants for a year. But once it becomes where it's our responsibility as a foundation, we want to make sure those things are set. But yes, they can switch from time to time, or they have different priorities throughout their lifetime. Maybe they're impacted by something that's happened with them and they want to start giving to that organization.
1: And instead, I think underlying intent here is plan early. I mean, if you're making minimum wage right now, but going to, a career technical school or getting a career technical education, if you're going to go to college, whatever the case may be, plan early, start planning to give your wealth away.
0: Yeah. And don't let the state decide.
1: Way to get
0: wealth. Right. Get a will. Don't let the state decide where that goes. Right.
1: Yeah.
0: Or let your family fight over it. Just make sure you have it written out.
1: This is Dakota Mornings. I am your host, Michael Bell, KFYR, 550 AM, 99.7 FM. 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
20: Another warning to Iran. I'm Lisa Brady, Fox News. President Trump just telling reporters,
21: "Well, we're going
20: to
21: be attacking them very hard."
20: He says the U.S. has the right to resume fighting after the downing of a U.S. helicopter near the Strait of Hormuz, prompting U.S. strikes on military targets.
21: "We hit them hard yesterday, and we're going to hit them again hard today, in case you miss it, in case you don't turn on your television set. And we'll see what happens with the deal. We were really close to a deal, but they keep tapping us along. They keep playing us for suckers."
20: The president still urging Iran to make a deal. Iran responding to yesterday's U.S. strikes with its own strikes around the Middle East. The president speaking in the Oval Office as he signed $70 billion in funding for ICE and border protection, separated from the rest of DHS funding.
21: "For more than 100 days, congressional Democrats tried to block all funding for the Department of Homeland Security in a reprehensible attempt to throw open the borders of the United States of America."
20: Democrats in Congress still pushing for immigration enforcement reform. Bill Gates goes behind closed doors with a House panel investigating Jeffrey Epstein.
22: Microsoft founder Bill Gates told reporters ahead of his interview with House Oversight he was glad to appear voluntarily.
28: "I hope my testimony is helpful to the work, important work of the committee to find justice for the victims."
22: Within the Epstein files are emails Epstein appears to have written to to himself, referencing Gates, including one about extramarital affairs. Oversight Committee Chairman James Comer told reporters,
2: "That email is definitely going to be addressed. I mean, I think that everybody in America has questions about that email."
22: Gates has said allegations made in that email are false, that while he did have extramarital affairs, none were with Epstein survivors.
20: Fox's Jessica Rosenthal. Gates has also said he did not know about Epstein's criminal activities. America is listening to Fox News.
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23: From the iHeartRadio North Dakota newsroom, I'm Brenda Stewart. Congresswoman Julie Fedorchuk declaring victory in her Republican U.S. House primary race. The Trump-endorsed incumbent defeated Alex Balazs, who was backed by the North Dakota Republican Party. Fedorchuk will face Democrat Trigvi Hammer in the general election in November. Mark Janser wins the mayor's race in Minot, receiving nearly 4,900 out of more than 5,800 votes. Janser was elevated to interim mayor last April before voters made it official in a special election. KFYR-TV projects Sherry Haugen-Hoffar to be the winner of the North Dakota Public Service Commission Republican primary, and Jill Kringstad wins the Republican primary to fill out the remaining 2 years of another Public Service Commission seat. And the city of Ray will begin building a new community sports complex this fall. It will feature a football field and track. I'm Brenda Stewart.
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25: Here's your AccuWeather forecast. Mostly cloudy, breezy, with a couple of showers and a thunderstorm this afternoon. A high of 75. Mostly cloudy, we'll have a couple of showers tonight. The low down to 50. Mostly cloudy, windy, couple of showers again on Thursday, cooler with the high of 70. Mostly sunny, pleasant Friday though, the high moving up to 78. Breezy and cooler again Saturday with a mix of clouds and sun, the high 67. Mostly sunny, pleasant day Sunday, the high 71. With your AccuWeather forecast, I'm meteorologist Jason Caterina.
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It's Wednesday, everybody. It's Clay and Buck time. Although today, just Buck. Clay, doing his civic duty on Capitol Hill, where he is testifying. Some big time stuff. Testifying before Congress. We'll bring you some of the highlights of that. I want to save most of it, though, for when Clay is back. He can tell you himself.

they were able to get a manslaughter possibility for the jury, that maybe they would, a lot of times juries, even if they know someone did the criminal act, they'll go, well, you know, we'll kind of go down the middle on this one. Jury returned exactly the right verdict, and beyond that, which was murder. Okay. So the more severe count. And then beyond that, he got 35 years. So they really made a statement here. They decided that the facts in this case, which we've discussed a bit on the show, the facts in this case were really not in dispute. It was just a question of, if someone says something you don't like to you, can you just pull out a knife and stab them in the heart, basically? And fortunately for civilization, for rule of law, for people of all races, religions, colors, genders, you name it, this Texas jury and this court of law came back with, no, you're not allowed to just stab someone in the heart because you didn't like them asking you to go somewhere else when you're not supposed to be where you are. So that was, it's encouraging insofar as it's the right judicial verdict. It is also, though, still worth noting, the Metcalf family has been shattered by this, by the murder of their wonderful young man, for absolutely no reason, completely senseless. So it's a tragedy, but at least there's some justice to put closure to the tragedy. Although I know people who deal with violent crimes will often say that closure is not really possible, but you do the best you can. And as a society, at least, we have seen the right outcome here. I bring all that up because there were people outside that trial, we will get to some of this, who were outraged at the verdict. I did not see anyone on video who was non-black who was outraged at the verdict. I'm not saying that didn't exist. I'm just saying all the clips that I have seen and that we have pulled today for the show are black supporters of Carmelo Anthony who are not saying things like, I am sad for his family. This was a tragedy. He made a terrible mistake. And I think that maybe the punishment is more severe or something like that. I would disagree that the punishment is too severe, but at least there's some moral framework to that. They're just saying, I can't believe he was convicted. This is awful. They apparently think that a young black man should be able to stab a young white man in the heart for no reason and get away with it because the legacy of racism in this country. Something like that. It's really disturbing to see, and we will talk more about that later on in the show, because there's also in New York City a really upsetting case where you had someone who just asked, and this one hits home for me because I am that guy who will ask the person in, let's say, the quiet car on Amtrak to, like, please stop shouting into your phone. Like, we all agreed. By sitting here, you agree to the rules and there are rules. And I tend to be that person. I don't like this term that people used to use, Karen, because in my experience, a lot of quote unquote Karens are heroes, actually. And they are standing on the wall. They are saving us from the barbarism of people who just don't want to think about anyone else, who just don't want to pay attention to any rules, who have no consideration for their fellow human beings. But a man asks someone on the subway to lower the volume on his speakerphone conversation, and the person, the quote teen, we can look at the statistics and have about a 95% probability of knowing who this teen is in terms of profile. He shot him to death for asking, hey, can you lower the volume on that? Then the person gets really angry. The quote unquote teen, probably 18 or 19. I really, the way they deploy this word teen is so, it's so interesting, because when you're 19, are you technically a teen? Yes, but you're also a fully legal adult in all matters, save drinking and rental cars, I think. I don't think there's anything else that you are barred from at 19. I also think it's worth noting that there are 17-year-olds who join the Marine Corps, and correct me any of you leathernecks out there if I'm wrong, but I believe that you can get permission. I think people have joined the Marine Corps at 17. I think my friend DJ Shipley, former Navy SEAL, I think he joined the Navy at 17. So, you know, this notion of like, oh, it's a teen. There is a world of difference
in

0: every respect, and especially those of you who are parents and have raised your children through to adulthood know this, the difference between a 13-year-old and an 18-year-old and just understanding of the world and culpability and everything else is massive. So to call both a teen when you're talking about a violent murder, okay, well, there's a whole lot more culpability, and usually capability as well for somebody who's 18 or 19. Anyway, I'll talk more about that. We have some updates also on the California vote count election situation and Graham Plattner. They're going with Graham Plattner, everybody, up in Maine. They have not decided that this guy is, I don't know, dare I say, too toxic? Is that the preferred way to describe him? But a couple of things. Let's get to the national policy level, and then I will want to drill down on the crime situation. And, of course, our lines are open. We'd love to chat with you if you have any questions you want. Guys, is Clay testifying? Is he done, or is there more coming up? Let me know, because I was going to say, we can get, if you have any specific things that you want addressed about the NFL stuff, maybe he could answer in one of his breaks. Because, again, I don't know. It's something about antitrust and football games. That's not something I'm that into. So President Trump, first of all, signed the Secure America Act this morning to fully fund CBP and Immigration and Customs Enforcement. Now, this is good for a variety of reasons. One, it is the president following through on not only, of course, funding these agencies, but also pushing back the focus to securing our border. Here, this is cut two. This is Trump this morning, just before we came on air, about an hour before, at the White House. Here he is. Play it.
1: This morning, I'm thrilled to sign the Secure America Act to immediately and fully fund the Department of Homeland Security through the end of my term. So we won't have that to be talking about anymore.
2: It's good. Well, no, we will not, sir.
1: We'll give the heroes of ICE and Border Patrol, and that's what they are, the heroes, what they have to go through to keep us safe, the support and resources they need to defend our borders, protect our homeland, and to keep America safe.
0: So they're funded, which is good. Now we need to see a massive effort. I think this is very important for the midterm elections. It's also just important for the country to focus in on the agenda of rule of law when it comes to immigration. And that means a whole lot of deportations, of course, maintaining a secure border. This is one of the fundamental promises of Trump's second term. And I know they've been very active on it. I know the numbers reflect that this has been something that they are achieving, at least in part, or they are in progress on. They are making progress on it. But this stuff with Iran, I'm going to tell you right now, everybody who's, we've gone from, oh, wait, why are we, don't talk about the Iran thing, it's just helping the Democrats or whatever, to, guys, you've got people who are ringing the alarm bell inside the GOP who are saying that this price issue is going to be a real problem for us in the midterms. You can disagree with it, I can disagree with it, and I don't like it, meaning I don't want people to be making determinations about the future of this republic based upon short-term gas prices, but that is political reality. We live in reality here. We do not do the manufactured delusion stuff. And you've had food prices now, a whole range of things going up. As of this morning, gasoline is up 40%. Fuel oil is up 59%. Inflation 4.2% today overall, but things like, you know, meat is up about 8%. I mean, a whole bunch of different foodstuffs, daily necessity items are more expensive. So prices, because of this Iran situation, have started to trend in the wrong direction. This is not politically fatal. I'm not saying it's not worth it necessarily to try to prevent Iran from getting a nuclear weapon. I'm just saying Trump now with his team, looking at the issue of immigration as something to really focus in on alongside prices, but immigration between now and Election Day could make a huge difference because it's go time, right? This is it. I mean, Trump really has one more year after the midterm to implement the agenda before we get into a presidential election year. There'll be things he can do. There'll be executive orders, etc. But if we lose control of the House, you're limited. If you lose control of the Senate, you're really limited in what Trump will be able to accomplish. So, you know, you have to think of it in those terms. You've basically got one more. If we hold the line in this midterm election, which is going to require the GOP to have a focus on domestic issues, specifically the economy and the border, or the economy and immigration. If we hold the line, then you have another year where really important things can get done. If we lose, obviously we keep fighting. We never we're happy warriors, but it's going to be a lot more challenging. So that's why Trump's executive order, I'm sorry, Trump rather, not, it's not an executive order. That's why Trump signing the Secure America Act, the law to fully fund CBP and ICE, is a strong move. We need more of that. We'll bring you some more of the highlights from Trump this morning. We'll also talk a bit about the aftermath of the Carmelo Anthony verdict, verdict of guilty of murder, and it was the right outcome. But the conversation around this now tells us a lot about both criminal justice and racial dynamics in America that we need to examine as a country. We need to examine them honestly. Okay, now my cell phone company is something I want to talk to you about, Pure Talk. They have been my company for years. 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
12: That was the moment when I realized I got to do something. I was scheduled to go in for knee surgery, and for the pre-op, they do the blood work. It was determined that I was now type 2 diabetic, and I was severely overweight. Years ago, I could cut back and lose weight, and I was finding it difficult to do that. 2 days into the Awaken 180 program, my daily glucose level went from 170 down to 61. 1 week into the program, I lost 10.5 pounds. That was the eye-opener that I knew this was the right thing for me. They teach you the lifestyle change and how to be smart. I just can't say enough good things about Awaken 180 and the positive effects it has on you. It has completely changed my life.
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0: Welcome back into Clay and Buck. Light us up with your talkbacks, my friends. We're going to dive into the highlights of Trump's press conference from, he just went for an hour. It was a Trump-a-thon. The guy's incredible. So much stamina. We also have some great guests today on the program. Senator Rand Paul will be with us, and he was with President Trump when he was signing that Secure America Act to fully fund CBP and ICE. You can talk to him a bit about that, what it does and why that's so important. Also get his read, I think, on where things, how things are looking with the Senate. And he might have a little bit of a sour note on the Iran inflation situation. But hey, guys, we always tell you the truth. You know, that's the thing. I view you all like Clay and I have the same attitude about this. We really do. We view you all like family members. So we're all on the same team. But sometimes you're going to be like, I don't like what you're saying on that thing. But if it's the truth, and I think it's the truth, rather, I'm going to tell it to you. So I'm a little concerned about that inflation piece for sure. I know people are really ticked off about gas prices. And I'm trying to convince my wife to get a Tesla, but that's a whole other conversation. We also have Ann Coulter is going to join us. Trust me, I think you're going to really enjoy hearing her analysis of the Carmelo Anthony case and some of the brouhaha around it, if you will. She is always fierce in her defense of justice. So we'll talk about that with her for sure, and I think that will be great. That's the third hour of the program. Coming up here, though, here's where things stand as of this morning. Trump is now, Trump is setting the table a bit with this press conference. We're going into a summer season where things are going to slow down quite a bit. Congress is going to go into recess, and there's still negotiations ongoing about the Iran Strait of Hormuz situation. There's the Israel piece of this as well, and making sure that there's a ceasefire at multiple angles. I really believe that there's still time to get this trending in the right direction so that there won't be a political comeuppance, if you will, for this as of the midterm election results. We also have to look at what's going on with California. Steve Hilton still very much in it to win it. But we'll talk to tomorrow, Ryan Gerdusky, about the vote counting and just what a mess all that is. Because like I say, got to be specific. You know, I'm heading up to an event here with some of my iHeart colleagues later today. And I'm going to tell you the truth. I have two pairs of pants packed. They are both Cozy Earth pants because I can wear them out and about. 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
3: Morning, everybody. We got higher prices today in the grains and cattle, mixed but higher as we speak for the moment. Right now, Kansas July wheat up 2 3/4, 633. July Chicago, 6 higher, 591. July Minneapolis wheat up 2.5 at 620. And new crop September up 2 cents at 645. Now for corn, barely up on the day. July up 3/4 at 420. December up 2.5 at 448. On the bean side, July getting up here today, up 12.5 cents, 1126. November new crop up 9.5, 1141. On the bean oil, we're 73 cents higher, 75.71. Meal is unchanged, 301.40. Canola catching up here, $6 up on the day at 7.74. Over into the cattle side of things, Live cattle today for June up $1.95, $249.97. December's up $1.47 at $233.12. On the box beef side, choice up $1.91 and select is up 92 cents. And then on the feeder cattle index, just a tad lower, down 14 cents at 368.06. We did see some live trade on those fat cattle at 260 here today and yesterday. It's steady with last week. On the feeder side, August up 87 cents, 255.02. And November is up $1.35 at $344.50. No new news or updates today in real time on the screw room situation. We keep looking for that daily to see what's going to happen there. Over to crude oil, where we're higher here right now at $2.86 a barrel, 91.07. The dollar index down 11 cents at 99.86. Stock market still under pressure, down 400 points today. Gold down $131 at $4,128. That's all I got time for. Talk to you tomorrow.
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0: But very simply, the radical left Democrats, and I look forward to the day when I don't call them Democrats anymore. And I won't if they do their job. If they want to stop crime, if they want to lower taxes, if they want to do the common, the education, the good things. There's so many things we can do together. I look forward to the day that I don't call them Democrats anymore. And there'll be that day, I think, I hope.
1: But the day will come.
0: Congress and they voted with the cartels, the terrorists, the gang members, the drug dealers, the human traffickers, the child predators, and our great Republican majorities voted to protect law-abiding American citizens.
1: The day will come, he says, when I might not call them the Dumbocrats. I don't know if that day will come, actually. I think I know Trump pretty well. I'm not sure that that day will ever actually. But it could, theoretically. He's right. It could theoretically happen. Let's just take a look at this for a second. You have President Trump's second term. I'm looking at all the stats here from CBP data. Illegal immigration at historic lows. Interior enforcement and deportations ramped up significantly. So you have fiscal year 2025, Southwest Border Patrol apprehensions, 230,000. That is the lowest, my friends, since 1970. So that's 56 years. Okay, think about that. Monthly trends under Trump, consistently low, often under 9,000 to 10,000 Southwest apprehensions per month. Now, note this. Apprehensions are a number that's really interesting because if you look at what happened under Biden, because they were inviting people, the apprehensions were so high that you knew the border was essentially flooded. Because they were only able to catch a certain amount before the whole system is overwhelmed. So, you know, if you're apprehending 10,000, 12,000 a day, okay, with Trump, it has been 9,000 maybe a month. So those are people who are trying to run drugs in, maybe trying to sneak in because they know if they get any kind of, if they get caught by Border Patrol, they're actually going to get turned around and deported. But when you have 10,000 a day coming in, it's a free-for-all. I actually saw this at the southern border myself, where it was just people were showing up, they were turning themselves in, and then a mile down the border, people were going across. If you're at the Rio Grande, it's go-fast boats across, little speedboats, or people were just running or getting in a pickup truck. It was a free-for-all. That's the best way. It was like a jailbreak across our southern borders. People running everywhere, and some were walking because they were turning themselves in because you couldn't handle it because everyone knew that they were going to get to stay under Biden, and that's what happened. A disaster. You know, Trump is trying to fix this, but it's really hard. If somebody, think about it this way. If somebody allowed a flood at the top floor of your house and they allowed the water to get up to, you know, knee height, it's a lot harder to deal with what happens below. It's a lot harder to deal with it after the fact than to just turn off the flood than to prevent in the first place, right? Same thing with illegal immigration. So, by the way, that was the earlier months. It's actually down. Apprehensions are down to more like 6,000 now because people know, oh, they're actually serious. The word gets around to the illegal migrant community, to the smugglers, to the cartels. Oh, Trump is not playing games here. So you have less apprehensions going on because they realize the chance of getting into the country is so much lower. So the risk profile for the lawbreakers here, for the criminals, is much higher. So this is all very, very good. Deportations and removals. So you're at about fiscal year 25. Again, I pulled this data from CBP and other sites. Fiscal year 25, you're at 442,000. Now, that's not a lot when you think about the 10-plus million illegals that came in the country. However, we have seen a large number of over 2.2 million. I think it's more like 2.4 million, but over, let's say, 2.4 million-ish self-deportations. So you have 3 million people under Trump in a year and a half who are not supposed to be in this country who are gone. It's larger than the city of Chicago by population. That would be the second biggest city in a, oh, actually, how big is LA? Guys, I don't know how big LA is. It's LA is like many, the whole notion of Los Angeles as a city is kind of, it's like many cities connected. LA County is vast. So put that aside. But the point is, it's huge. 3 million people is a lot. But this is why I was telling you, you've got to now get to more here. You've got to get this number. I don't want to say these are rookie numbers and we want to pump those numbers up. But I kind of do want to say that because if Trump can get a few million more before the end of his term, not only does that dramatically decrease the pressure that all these illegals have put on the system, particularly in New York and the major cities, and you're seeing all the fraud that's going on. I mean, isn't that incredible? When we had Steve Hilton on, and, you know, God bless him. He's just, he is ice skating uphill with his whole California, but he's doing it. I mean, he's actually gaining ground, but it's a tough slog in that Democrat state for a whole bunch of reasons. And he tells us that there are NGOs that, you know, those NGOs are getting government money one way or another, grants. The whole grant system, it seems, is just a way for left-wing politicians to siphon taxpayer money to left-wing NGOs to help support the policies and the power of the left-wing politicians. Self-licking ice cream cone. But you see that he has, or he talked to us about how there are these illegals in California who are doing ballot harvesting. So they're actively assisting the Democrat Party. People that aren't even supposed to be in the country. That tells you, I think, a lot. That's a really good summation of what has been happening. But with Trump getting 3 million between those sent out of the country and those who have left because they realize they're not going to be able to stay. And, maybe the ICE detainer was already out on them. For that number to grow is obviously really important. It also shows us that we can turn this around. Don't forget where we have come on this issue. As you know, immigration, I think, is one of the most important issues in the country. Long term, I mean, it's tied into the economy in so many ways that it's hard to even separate them as these issues that aren't completely interrelated. Long term, it's as important as anything. I mean, you could say the economy and immigration, I think, are the two most important domestic issues and therefore the most important issues that we face as a country. And demographics are destiny and all, or demographics is destiny, is it plural? All these things really matter. And so that's why I wanted to give you that, those numbers. And that's why Trump signing that law this morning to fund CBP and ICE. This is really important because as these numbers increase, it shows what is possible. And for the next administration, hopefully Republican administration, whether it's Vance or Rubio or whomever, they can say, guys, this work needs to continue. Where we have been up to this point has been a series of lies about, just the biggest lies about immigration. Whether it was in term one, walls don't work. These are asylum seekers. They're not asylum seekers. They're scammers. They're not seeking asylum. They want to skip the immigration line, get to stay in the country and get access to welfare and the American benefits as fast as possible. That's what millions and millions of people, that was what was going on. I was exposing that at the time and doing a lot of research into that, but that became widespread Democrat talking point that they're asylum seekers, that the wall won't help. Walls don't work. That you can't secure the border. That really became the Biden position. It's just too, it's broken. It's broken. You know what will fix our broken border? The Biden Democrats were always implying, if not outright saying, amnesty. Rewarding everybody who came illegally, that's going to stop more illegals. That was their baseline theory. That was the quintessential fraud. That was the pinnacle lie that the Democrats were offering on that issue. Trump has secured the border. Trump has deportations happening in the millions now, or let's just say removals and or self-deportations in the millions. And that shows what is possible, and it shows that we do not have to just allow our borders to dissolve and our country to fade away into an economic zone into a place where there really there are different sets of laws depending on who you are and where you arrive and all this stuff. So that part of it is, I think, really encouraging. All right, now on Iran. This was other news from the press conference just before we came on the air here. This is cut 21. Trump says, we're hitting Iran today. Listen.
0: If they had a nuclear weapon, there'd be no Israel, there'd be no Middle East, and they would have absolutely shot at us. So we'll see what happens. But we hit them hard yesterday, and we're going to hit them again hard today, in case you miss it, in case you don't turn on your television set. And we'll see what happens with the deal. We were really close to a deal, but they keep tapping us along. They keep playing us for suckers because, you know what? They dealt with some very stupid presidents. I have to say that. I'm embarrassed to say it. Some very stupid people were sitting here.
1: He's saying we're going to keep the pressure on, and eventually we're going to get where we need to be with the Iranians on this deal. Like I said, there's still the time. If we were sitting here with the numbers, how they are currently looking on some of this stuff, and it were late August or early September, I'd say things are getting a little tight. I think there's still time to get things right-sized or right-sided on this, and that's my most optimistic view of it. I'll say that. I've known, as you know, that the negotiations are going to drag on, and there was no deal imminent for a few months now, because I know how Middle Eastern negotiations work. And that means that Trump is going to have to figure out a way to break through this logjam. I think I'm hopeful he'll be able to do it. 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
7: In 2005, investigators in Palm Beach, Florida began uncovering a dark secret.
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7: 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That man was Jeffrey Epstein, and he had set up a system designed to bring him underage girls. 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Epstein would become one of the world's most infamous predators, a man who could have faced decades in prison but served just 13 months in his own wing of a county jail.
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11: New York, Palm Beach, New Mexico, Paris, Virgin Islands, and each one of those residences is an alleged crime scene.
7: 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Truth and Lies, Jeffrey Epstein.
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0: Welcome back in here to Clay and Buck. We'll get some calls and talkbacks as they come in. We have some interesting stuff coming in from Trump. I wanted to know this one, guys. This is 24. So Pulte is going to be Trump's interim director of national intelligence. He does not have an intel background at all, but he does have a management background, a private sector business guy management background. And Trump spoke about this, but notably to me, he said they're thinking about really shaking things up at the DNI as an institution, as a bureaucracy, and something we've talked about here on the show. So listen to 24.
1: You posted about Pulte and that he'd be starting the job early. You said he's going to be downsizing the DNI. Can you talk about your
2: thinking? Well, yeah, people have wanted that downsize for a long time. But many people don't want it at all. A lot of people thought it was a duplication. He's done a great job at Fannie Mae. And, you take Freddie Mac, the value of that has increased so much since I've been in charge. And I put him in charge as soon as I got here. And he's done an amazing job. Could be worth $1 trillion.
1: That's a pretty different portfolio, though.
2: Well, it is, I know. But, smart people are smart people. I always say I'd rather have smart than experience, but experience is good, too. I would say this. He's going to be there for a short while we pick somebody else. We're interviewing 5 different people. They're all very good, very different. And we'll put somebody there. But people want it downsized.
0: It should be downsized. I think it should be downsized to zero, actually, over time. And there's plenty of reasons that I've discussed with you before here on the program for that. But most notably, it is a coordination agency that does not have the necessary authority to force any coordination. So if the CIA and the NSA are in some squabble about that. And if you've never worked in the intel community, I know that sounds like what, but it happens all the time. All the time. These agencies are always having some food fight over whose food it is. You know, who's in charge, who has primacy, whose information, who gets to get into the White House to see the president on this or whatever it is. The DNI is supposed to be a coordination agency, but really you should just give that, honestly, you should just give that authority to the CIA director and allow them allow the CIA to do this. So that's what I think needs to happen. I think the CIA should just have that role for the intel community. And going forward, that will save us a lot of taxpayer dollars and a lot of nonsense. Because let me tell you something. The CIA director does not feel like the DNI calls the shots. I'm just going to tell you that right now, okay? Just the way it is. And the CIA director cannot be fired by the DNI, nor can really any of the, CIA personnel. And so the whole thing is a bureaucratic mess. They're over, you can just Google it. You'll see there's over 1,000 employees of the DNI. What are they all doing? What are they doing? Of course it's duplicative. There's no special authority that the DNI has. They just get it. It's just another voice squabbling inside the intel community tent. So, there needs to be massive reform in the intel community in general and the IC, as we call it. But beyond that, I just think if Pulte's going in there to just be kind of the bureaucratic hatchet man and take care of some business before they have another DNI in there, maybe it actually makes sense. He does not know anything about intelligence, but he's a smart guy, according to Trump. And so he'll be able to figure it out. And he's got a limited mission set. So now it makes more sense if they're not going to keep him in there for the long haul, because then it would be, this is not a learn on the job situation. So anyway, I am, I'm just saying, we talk about it here on the show. Trump is like, some people are saying get rid of the DNI. Like, yeah, like us. And I think that would be a big savings, and it could help to bring back some streamlining and some sanity into that part of the world. That's something that's very good. I want to dive into the Carmelo Anthony verdict here coming up in a second and just have a discussion about crime in general. I'm sure a lot of you are going to have some very pointed opinions on this as well. So definitely get on the lines, give us the talkbacks, and we'll be back with you here shortly.
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10: Escalation in the Middle East. On Lisa Brady, Fox News. President Trump says the U.S. will hit Iran again after strikes on military targets yesterday following the downing of a U.S. helicopter in a collision with an Iranian drone. Iran responding to yesterday's strikes by attacking several Gulf neighbors that host U.S. troops.
2: We have the strongest military anywhere in the world. And sometimes you'll have to use it.
10: The president telling reporters he thought a deal was close before the new strikes and that Iran has already agreed to not have a nuclear weapon.
2: We have a fully negotiated, but they're tapping and tapping. And I said, all right, let's give them a couple of more days. They're tapping because it's a meaningful paper. They know when they sign that paper, it's meaningful.
10: Iran's president just posting a defiant message, vowing to stand firm against any pressure and calling threats to attack infrastructure a sign of desperation. Just getting a report that India summoned a U.S. diplomat over the strike on a tanker off the coast of Oman where the three Indian crew members are missing. More than 20 others were rescued. Sources telling Reuters India lodged a strong complaint with the U.S. Deputy Chief of Mission Jason Meeks. U.S. Central Command has said the oil tanker was disabled for trying to violate a U.S. blockade. Surging gas prices getting much of the blame for inflation, hitting a three-year high.
11: The consumer price index rose last month. The 4.2% annual pace is the largest increase since April of 2023. Excluding food and energy, core CPI rose 2.9% for the year ending in May. Both numbers matched economists' forecasts.
10: Fox's Jenny Cosola. The report does show some improvement movement, but it's fueling more worry on Wall Street that the Fed may start talking about hiking interest rates. Right now, the Dow is down 623 points. The NASDAQ down more than 300. 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
10: The verdict stands in a landmark social media addiction case.
15: A California state judge denies motions by Meta Platforms and Google's YouTube seeking a new trial. A Los Angeles civil jury in March found the companies negligent and imposed $6 million in damages in a case accusing them of designing deliberately addictive platforms and harming young users. A 20-year-old woman sued, blaming social media for mental health problems she developed as a child. In the retrial request, the companies argued they're protected by federal law against liability for user-created content. The case focused on the platform's design features, not content. And Judge Carolyn Kuhl, in her denial, says there's ample evidence to support the verdict. Chris Foster, Fox News.
10: Microsoft founder Bill Gates says he made an error in judgment by ever meeting with Jeffrey Epstein. This as the tech billionaire becomes the latest powerful figure linked to Epstein to testify before the House Oversight Committee. Gates is appearing voluntarily behind closed doors with lawmakers. In an opening statement provided to the Associated Press, he says he never should have met with Epstein, but that he never had any indication Epstein was engaged in criminal activity. A forgotten credit card at an Arizona gas pump sets the stage for an unlikely meeting with a rock legend.
16: While recently trying to pay at a gas station outside Phoenix, Jeff Guy discovered a credit card stuck in the pump.
17: My stepdaughter looks at it and looks at the back and says, "I think this is Alice Cooper's card. Look at his signature, you know," and thought, "No, you're kidding."
16: Guy contacted Cooper's Phoenix Teen Center and later met the rocker there, receiving an original vinyl album as a thank you.
17: "Well, here's your card, sir.
18: Thank you.
17: And I'm glad I was able to find it and help out."
18: "And you guys went to Hawaii on it and everything?"
17: No.
16: The timing was perfect, with Cooper set to leave for Istanbul and his European tour. Matt Murphy, Fox News.
10: U.S. oil prices back on the rise right now, getting back over $91 a barrel. I'm Lisa Brady, Fox News.
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21: 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Rest of the week, cooler, mainly 60s and 70s across the region. Near daily chances for showers and thunderstorms, but nothing severe expected. For Bismarck, AccuWeather calling for a couple of showers. It'll be a thunderstorm, a breezy afternoon, 76. Couple of showers, 51 tonight, 72 tomorrow, a couple more showers. Sunshine for Friday, 81. Windy and cooler Saturday with a mix of sun and clouds and 67. Partly sunny Sunday for the Buggies and Blues iconic car show. Afternoon breeze and 73. If you're coming to Bismarck and you haven't seen Main Street lately, roadwork has begun on Main between North Washington and North 7th. The roadwork, part of the regular maintenance by the city of Bismarck, expected to run until sometime in early August, officials say, to expect some minor disruptions along the roadway. City engineer Gabe Schell said, I think any time we turn on a different traffic control, it takes the public a little bit of time to adjust. So where there were traffic signals along the entire corridor, the traffic will be using the corridor. We'll start to see some stop signs in some of our strategic intersections. So we just ask the public that they come in being aware of that and that they don't run through a green light thinking they're going to be able to clear the corridor. Just be aware of the vehicle in front of you as well as the activity around you. Next scheduled road work for Main Street after this project, 2030. If you want to find out more about what's going on, bismarcknd.gov/streets. bismarcknd.gov/streets. Wharton County residents voting today. Yeah, I know there was a big election yesterday, but the Mandan Rural Fire Protection District residents being asked to weigh in on a tax increase in a special election today. Not everyone happy about how it was handled. The proposal would raise the district's mill levy from 4.1 to 13 mills for up to 10 years. That would mean about $40 more a year on a $100,000 home. Officials say the added revenue would help fund a new fire station and improve response times and expand services as the district grows. Some residents, though, say the election wasn't well

0: Six incumbents from the state legislature lost their primary races yesterday. Seats held by Representatives Jeff Hoverson, Bill Twight, Eric Murphy, Donna Henderson, Dustin McNally, and State Senator Ken Weston. Those seats will all have new occupants next year. The only contested primary in the Democratic side, won by challenger Jamie Davis, who defeated State Senator Richard Marcellus of Belcourt. North Dakota State Legislature with 47 in the Senate, 94 in the House. The Public Service Commission race incumbents Sherry Hogan Hoffert and Jill Kringstad prevailed to retain seats for 6 and 2 year terms, respectively. Julie Fedorchek, the winner of the U.S. House race against Alex Balazs. She'll face Democrat Trigby Hammer in the general election come November. KFIRE Radio News time is 12:10.
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0: 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A Bismarck man accused in an assault case at a Mandan care facility, pleading guilty to a reduced charge, is being held without bond. 44-year-old Matthew Birch admitted to one count of endangering a vulnerable adult, which carries a maximum 10 years in prison. He'd originally faced a more serious charge of gross sexual imposition. Authorities say the case stems from a reported incident June 2025 involving an 86-year-old patient with dementia. Another employee told investigators they witnessed inappropriate contact. The victim later confirmed the report. A judge's order to pre-sentence investigation sentencing will happen at a later date. More from the election last night. Mark Chancellor, the unofficial winner of the mayor of Minot, defeating challenger Josiah Roisey. The early results indicate Chancellor received nearly 4,900 votes out of some 5,800 cast. Roisey also challenged Chancellor in the previous election last June. Chancellor was elevated to interim mayor because of the resignation of Tom Ross back then. Before serving as mayor, Janser served in the city council since 2008. He ran on a campaign focused on finishing work he already started, like the progress in the regional flood protection and the Northwest Area Water Supply projects. Voters selected Stephen Padrigula, John McMartin, Eric Locke into the Minot City Council. The seven-way race saw five candidates receive more than 2,000 votes, Padrigula leading the way, followed by McMartin and Locken. Padrigula returns to the council after making a two-year hiatus. Had previously served 16 years, 1998 to 2024. Corey Swint, the projected winner in the race of, well, the equivalent of mayor in Williston, the Williston Commission president. Results show Swint with 220 votes ahead of Mason White to serve. He takes over for Howard Klug, who's stepping down as commission president. He lost his bid on the open seat in the commission to Heidi Johnson and Matthew Clark. Otter Tail Power Company working to restore power after Tuesday storms in Sawyer, where some 360 residents lost power when the weather downed trees and branches to crash power lines. Ward County Emergency Management surveying the damage. City officials asking residents to conserve water due to an outage at the city's lift station. City of Ray will begin building a new community sports complex in the fall, featuring football, field, and track. 25-acre project will be located just north of the Senex and extend up to the cemetery. The project will cost roughly $12 million, paid for by the city with no bonds. Once finished, it'll be free for student-athletes and community members to use. The facility will also host various sporting events, including the Ray Jays and their co-ops. City leaders

0: eventually add a community center. North Dakota State Water Commission agreed to spend more than $10.25 million for flood control, water supply, and water infrastructure projects across the state, including nearly $2 million for a water supply expansion project in Bottineau County and a $1.6 million water storage reservoir for Bowman. That project will replace the city's aging underground storage reservoirs with a new 600,000-gallon one. And Bismarck Police doing those e-bike checks again today. Checks include advice and guidance on new e-bike laws and safety. Police encourage everyone who owns an e-bike to come by, have their bike checked for safety, make sure it meets the state's legal requirements. If you're even thinking about buying an e-bike in the future, you're invited to stop by. They'll be at Sunrise Elementary from 2 until 4 today. KFIRE Radio News Time is coming up on 1216.
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0: KFIRE Radio News Time, 1217. Travel and weather together. Buggies and Blues coming up this weekend. That means part of Maine in Mandan will be closed up for that. If you've been to Buggies and Blues before, you kind of know the usual route that they end up closing. Main Street to accommodate vehicles staging the car show and eventually tear down. Main Street will be closed with through traffic 3rd Avenue Northeast to 6th Avenue Northwest, 2 a.m. to 5 p.m. Sunday. Portions of the intersecting avenues from Main to the alley within the event area also will be closed. 3rd Avenue Northeast, 2nd Avenue Northeast will be temporarily closed for vehicle staging and then expected to reopen around 11 a.m. once the vehicles have all been positioned. No parking will be permitted on Main Street. Parking lots on the south side of Main Street within the event area or the intersecting avenues included in the closure zone. Beginning early Sunday morning, vehicles parked in those restricted areas may be subject to towing to ensure safe access for participants, vendors, and emergency services. 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
8: Here's your AccuWeather forecast. Mostly cloudy, breezy with a couple of showers and a thunderstorm this afternoon. A high of 75. Mostly cloudy, we'll have a couple of showers tonight. The low down to 50. Mostly cloudy, windy, couple of showers again on Thursday. Cooler with the high of 70. Mostly sunny, pleasant Friday though. The high moving up to 78. Breezy and cooler again Saturday with a mix of clouds and sun. The high 67. Mostly sunny, pleasant day Sunday. The high 71. With your AccuWeather forecast, I'm meteorologist Jason Catarina.
0: Eastern Lakes Cockwea. Watch wind increasing to 25 to 35. A slight chance of a shower through the day. Slight chance of thunderstorms. But otherwise, some sunshine. Lower 70s. West wind 20 to 30. Tonight, partly cloudy 50. North Lake Oahe. West wind increasing to 20 to 25. Chance of a shower. But becoming mostly sunny. Mid 70s. West wind 10 to 20. Partly cloudy. Lower 50s tonight. Devil's Lake, west wind increasing 20 to 30, waves building to 1 to 3 feet. Chance of a thunderstorm this afternoon. Cloud cover in the 70s. West wind tonight 20 to 30, waves 2 to 4 feet, partly cloudy, lower 50s. Tomorrow waves 3 to 5 feet with a west wind 25 to 35. Showers likely, partly sunny, 65 to 75 on Devil's Lake. Tomorrow. Bismarck topped out on 92 yesterday. Normally 77, the low 55. Normally 52. 0.04 of an inch of rainfall yesterday. 1.37 inches below normal year to date. Sunset in Bismarck at 9:36. Tomorrow morning sunrise, like today, 5:49. Williston is sitting at 55. Dickinson still not reporting. Line at 68, Garrison 67, west wind 23, gusting to 29 on the eastern end of Lake Skokwea. Headinger 65, Jamestown 70, Devil's Lake 68, west wind at 14, Grand Forks 76, Fargo 78. In Bismarck, west wind at 15, pressures rising at 29.54, relative humidity 51%, cloudy and 70. 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Lunchtime report rolls on in the next 20 minutes. Trent Luce, Luce Tales. 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
2: Coming up on the Dakota Farm and Ranch Report, presented by ProSeed, economists do see a few bright spots for agriculture, but concern is building as 2026 moves into its second half. And more on the New World screwworm in South Texas and now in New Mexico. Details next on the Dakota Farm and Ranch Report.
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2: 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Well, we've had a few days here this week. A stretch of dangerous weather set itself up across the northern plains, including us here in North Dakota. Severe storms are possible through at least June 13th. DTN forecasters say that a mix of heat, humidity, and active weather patterns will fuel repeated rounds of thunderstorms. High temperatures climbing into the 80s and 90s, that combined with Gulf moisture, created ideal conditions for severe weather storms in the Dakotas with large hail, damaging wind, over 75-mile-an-hour wind, and tornadoes reported last night. Producers and residents urged to stay alert and keep it right here for the latest on the weather. Economists do see a few bright spots for agriculture, but concern for the second half of 2026 is building. As the latest Farm Journal Ag Economist monthly monitor shows, rising anxiety over profitability, higher borrowing costs, and overall financial stress on farms. In the May survey, 17 economists weighed in, with many pointing at elevated interest rates as a major pressure point. They expect reduced capital investment and growing strain, especially for younger and highly leveraged producers. Key indicators they're watching include input costs, export demand, land values, and loan activity. Notably, 40% say many farms could require significant restructuring if current crop prices and costs continue. Only a third believe most operations can maintain their current structure. Economists also skeptical about policy relief. A majority say the year-round E15 approval is unlikely this year. While some global factors could boost exports later, the near-term outlook remains cautious for U.S. agriculture. U.S. Ag Secretary Brooke Rollins confirms new detections of the New World screwworm in South Texas, a goat in Gillespie County, and a dog in New Mexico, calling it a serious but expected threat. Speaking in Kerrville, Texas, Rollins said the USDA has been preparing for this moment and is moving quickly to contain the pest. A rapid response is underway, including deployment of sterile flies and faster lab confirmation with federal teams now on site. Texas officials are expanding training so ranchers can inspect livestock and keep operations moving. Leaders stress there's no need to panic. Meat remains safe. Cattle can be treated and transported, but the pest is controllable if caught early. Producers are urged to check animals daily and report cases immediately. Early reporting helps prioritize treatment. The goal, contain and push back the pest before next summer's fly season, protecting U.S. livestock and the broader ag economy. And the USDA is rolling out a new Small Processors Action Plan that is aimed at easing regulatory pressure and improving support for small and very small meat and poultry plants while maintaining current food safety standards. The department is also opening applications for $60 million in funding through the fourth round of the Meat and Poultry Processing Expansion Program. Ag Secretary Brooke Rollins says the plan focuses on cutting red tape, improving service, and giving smaller processors clearer guidance so they can operate, grow, and compete. Key changes include better customer support, simpler and clearer requirements, and more consistent inspections and processes across the regions. Funding will be split between small operators and mid-sized processors with eligibility for businesses, cooperatives, and tribal entities. USDA says the effort is part of a broader push to strengthen domestic processing capacity, boosting competition, and support rural economies tied to the livestock sector. And that is the latest on the Dakota Farm and Ranch Report presented by Proceed. I'm Shannon Dean.
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18: The Carolina Hurricanes tied up the Stanley Cup Final 2 games apiece with a win at Vegas 5-3. Jordan Staal with 2 goals. The Canes led 2-0 in the first 3.5 minutes. Carolina will host Game 5 on Thursday. Then Game 6 will be back in Vegas on Sunday. In the WNBA, wins for Golden State and Atlanta. Also for Minnesota, which has won 8 straight. Cleveland Browns Pro Bowl guard Joel Bitonio retired after 12 seasons. U.S. Women's Soccer took its exhibition in Brazil 1-0 on an own goal. There were 8 red cards against Brazil, including the coaches. Attendance 55,000. To Major League Baseball, the Yankees and Tampa Bay each won. Seattle a 10-inning winner, 6-5 at Baltimore. Randy Arozarena, 2-run homer, top of the 10th. The White Sox won 6-5 in 10 innings against Atlanta on a 2-run homer by Braden Montgomery in his Major League debut. The A's won in Vegas 7-5 over the Brewers.
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19: Fox News, I'm Gianna Gelosi. Iran's downing of an American helicopter prompting a fiery U.S. response. President Trump signaling he's fed up, and he told Fox he may hit Iran even harder, targeting the country's power plants and bridges.
20: He told me he may keep going and is even getting closer to targeting Iranian power plants and bridges because President Trump says the Iranians are tapping the U.S. along at the negotiating table.
19: That's Fox's Trey Yingston. Tel Aviv, inflation hitting a high we haven't seen in years.
21: The consumer price index rose last month. The 4.2% annual pace is the largest increase since April of 2023. Excluding food and energy, core CPI rose 2.9% for the year ending in May.
19: That's Fox's Ginny Cosola. In the California governor's race set, Democrat Javier Becerra, Steve Hilton will face off. 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
25: He said he's a history buff, so then you have no excuse for the concentration camp tattoo that was on your chest. That's a very specific, of all the Nazi tattoos, that's the worst. And he's a history buff, so he knew what he was doing. I also find it funny that the party, it's not really funny, it's actually tragic, is that power is so important to them, and beating Trump is so important to them. And I don't know how to tell this to him other than scoreboard. There's no rematch. He's won. When he finishes, he's going to go out and golf and enjoy his grandchildren and life. But they're going to continue to attack and attack. This is who they are. Bernie Sanders shook hands with this man on stage and said he's changed his ways. You don't change your ways when you seek out a concentration camp. That is very specific.
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1: Why not?
0: He has this tendency to, hey, play this song, play this song, play that song, play the other song. So he's like reliving his teen years, calling KFIRE and trying to hear his favorite song over and over and over and over.
1: And then you have this neat ability to pick these songs to play for Bumper for me that are absolute garbage. It's like, where'd you drag that from? You know.
0: This is the song you requested, pal, so blame yourself if this one's garbage.
1: One. This one's better. Much better. It's got a cool intro. But,
0: you know. You know, the T-Rex version's better. I'm sorry.
1: Okay, well, then you should have went with that.
0: Not because it was your request, not mine.
1: Oh, okay. Well, maybe tomorrow.
0: Well, I'm not going to play the same song 2 days in a row. Well, just for that, I'm going to play that song every day now the rest of your life. It's going to be the only one you get to have.
1: Spare us. Spare us the misery.
0: What?
1: Would. Well, it'd be annoying. Very.
0: And I'm not normally annoying, or?
1: No, you're just fine. Here comes the better version.
0: I mean, if you're a child of the 70s, this is a better version. If you're a child of the 80s, maybe the power station thing is more your thing, but I was too used to this one.
1: Well, yeah. The other one is from the 80s, my partying years, you know, when you're a dumb teenager.
0: Your partying years? I didn't realize you stopped.
1: Oh, yeah, trust me. That's been a long time.
0: You slowed down a little bit, but you didn't stop, did you?
1: A bit. Just a little bit.
0: Mm. All right, before anybody else...
1: A little bit from a lot.
0: Before anybody else texts me that they want to hear your numbers and not us goofing around, it's time to go inside the numbers from Heartland Investor Services.
1: And good afternoon, everyone. Well, looky here. The grains can rally. For the third day in a row, wheat was higher. And as typical, we make our best gains in the night session. Day session comes. The seller vigilantes show up and trim out those gains. Plus, you also have elevators that are open for business during the day. And anybody who's willing to sell at these prices, they, you know, call the order in and the elevator sells. And so we get this bleeding effect during the day. But for last night, at one time, we were up about 14, 15 cents on wheat. Corn had a gain, especially new crop, around 5, 6 cents. Soybeans, this morning, we were up as much as a spot contract, 15 cents higher before we kind of trim some of those gains off. What's in play? Well, index funds, they're... have seen a heavy round of selling here over the past, 2 weeks. They're short wheat right now. So heading into tomorrow's WASDE crop report at 11 o'clock, just in case they back off that winter wheat crop a little bit more. And of course, you've got developing disease problems of scab for the soft red winter wheat crop from Missouri, Southern Illinois, Indiana, Ohio. Rain. And then cold, 7 to 15 degrees below normal early next week for several days. Oh, scab loves that stuff. And that could become a problem. But as usual, we have to destroy the crop before the market cares anymore to rally on price. Also, the Japanese Weather Bureau came out and confirmed that the Super El Nino is upon us. The prediction center is at about 70% odds of it. There's been some rough years with Super El Ninos around the world. Crop production problems, Australia, Africa, Peru, Brazil. They're the ones that usually struggle. One big one that occurred in 1983 gave us the drought of 83, June through August. That was a bad year for the Midwest in 1983, but the way the El Nino is starting, they don't anticipate that that's going to be a problem yet. That's for later on this fall. So things to watch, grain trade, you know, looking for anything to bite onto, and that possible part of the action we had seen earlier in the day before fading. So currently the faded prices show the July corn contract up a half a penny at 420. That's a nickel and 3/4 cents off their highs. December corn up 2.5 cents, 447 3/4. July beans, they're still up 10.5 cents, 1124 1/4. November up 7¾ cents, 11.39¾. Soybean oil, December contract up 57 cents, 71.15. The meal for July up a buck a ton, 302.10. Canola, November, up $7.30 at 775.10. And in the wheat trade, we have Chicago July up 5¼, 590.5, 10 cents off morning highs. The Kansas July contract up 2¼, 633, 12 cents off our early morning highs at 6 o'clock. And those highs came in when President Trump flipped from we are days away from signing a deal to, well, we think we're going to have to bomb them for a while. So it's amazing how, as I've said before, Trump just changes his mind every few days. He wakes up, has a different attitude. We go a different direction per the tweets. And so that's what the grain trade has been struggling with. And crude oil, which, by the way, is well over $3 higher right now because of the latest tweeting that we're going to start beating on Iran again here for a while. By the way, Kansas City wheat up 2¼, 633. Minneapolis up 1¼, 618¾. Minneapolis September up 0.75 cents, 644. That's a solid dime off of morning highs. In the cattle trade, we are higher again today after the rough and tumble morning opening you had yesterday. And again, they kind of box the ears around on the cattle trade before rallying. The fifth screw room was found yesterday in South Texas. Oh, and get this. Mexico, who has had 20,000 cases of New World screwworm. They've banned all cattle imports from the U.S. into Mexico. Oh, my. Well, the only thing that's really getting hurt is the purebred livestock. Any cows possibly going south. As far as bulls are concerned, they'll just send the semen down there. But, you know, some of the smaller farms probably don't do artificial insemination, so they probably would like to get some bulls. So it's the purebred breeders that hurt on this one versus we always beat up the cow-calf man, not this time around. Today, June cattle up $2.17, 250.20. Cash trade, where are we going to be? Are we going to be 256, 258? We shall see. August cattle up 237, 240.207. October gaining 235, 234.47. On the August cattle up $1.42, 355.57. September cattle up $1.72. 352.42, October, climbing $1.95, 348.85. Hogs, we are higher on the July by 90 cents, 97.05. October, up 17 cents, 81.17. Gold continues the crush on its way back to 4,000 where it broke out from. We're down $158 today, 4,128. The silver July contract down 60 cents, 64.64. The Bitcoin June contract off $330, $61,840. And crude oil, courtesy of President Trump's tweets this morning, and a very bullish Department of Energy number showing a big draw of crude oil by 7 million barrels this week. Of course, we're selling a lot of oil out of the Gulf to Asia and Europe. Keep that in mind. And so crude oil up $3.38 on the July contract, $91.59. August gaining $3.22, 89.80. Gasoline, August up 9¾ cents a gallon, $3.07¾. Diesel fuel up 10¼ cents a gallon, $3.62. 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
16: It's time for my dad, Trent Luce, and today's Luce Tale.
1: I've got a set of cows that's about 15 miles from the house in summer grass. And there's one thing about these cows out on grass that after all of these years, it still just perplexes me. And I would, maybe somebody's got some science behind how this works. The babysitter cow. In some cases, the babysitter cows, there'll be two cows that stay with a set of calves. And in this particular pasture, I had one cow with 16 calves just hanging out there. The babysitter cow. Who decides?
17: Who's going to be the babysitter? Do they rotate? Do they take turns? Is there a queen cow that's telling you, Junior, you're staying back with these calves? How does that work? And what is the, I know the instinct, it is all about protection and more about protection, alertion. I don't think that's a word. Alerting the rest, sending the cavalry a message to come in and save the babies. And what those babies right now, I want to tell you what, when a day-old calf's worth $1,800, which I'm assuming this week will be somewhat representative of last week, despite what is taking place with the New World screwworm, you got to protect them at all costs. First, I want to remind you about Certified Piedmontese. You want a supply of tender beef. We've got it in these pastures side by the Piedmontese bulls. And I've got two websites that is an option for you to go check out. The old one, you know, cpbeef.com. That is short for Certified Piedmontese. And then the other one is, oh my goodness, that was a fat coon. The other one, GoodLifeProteins.com. All of them have the tender Certified Piedmontese from Great Plains producers. Wildlife is out scurrying, which tells me that there are some storms coming. The conflicting part of that is that this pasture of cows and my own cow, or my cows at my house, they're all just out lazily grazing, scattered, indicating to me that they're not worried about barometric pressure or what is about to happen. So the wildlife tells me one thing. I'm going to tell you what, I'm banking with my cows. I even saw some deer today in some driving around Nebraska that just didn't look to really be with it. I don't know. This is kind of a strange time for some goofy antics and whack jobs to show up, even in the wildlife population. So back to the topic of the day, who decides the babysitter cow? And that is such an instinct. Doesn't matter how many years I'm involved in livestock production, the instinct of survival, the instinct of coming to life and nursing and walking and running within hours, it's just an amazing feat, don't you think? Loose tails, be gentle, stay firm.
18: Scotty.
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28: Here's your AccuWeather forecast. Mostly cloudy, breezy with a couple of showers and a thunderstorm this afternoon. A high of 75. Mostly cloudy. We'll have a couple of showers tonight. The low down to 50. Mostly cloudy, windy. Couple of showers again on Thursday. Cooler with the high of 70. Mostly sunny. Pleasant Friday, though. The high moving up to 78. Breezy and cooler again Saturday with a mix of clouds and sun. The high 67. Mostly sunny. Pleasant day Sunday. The high 71. With your AccuWeather forecast, I'm meteorologist Jason Caterina.
29: Right now it's 70.
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12: At the White House, Lisa Brady, Fox News. President Trump threatening to resume strikes on Iran, accusing the regime of delaying a peace deal.
13: The president says the U.S. will hit Iran very hard today in response to a U.S. helicopter being shot down by Iran earlier this week in the Strait of Hormuz.
14: And we'll see what happens with the deal. We were really close to a deal, but they keep tapping us along.
13: President Trump will not say if he'll escalate attacks to target bridges and energy infrastructure as previously threatened, but did warn
14: Iran, very simply, cannot have a nuclear weapon, and they won't. And they've agreed to that. All they have to do is they have to start signing a paper. It's fully negotiated.
13: On social media, the president said Iran will have to pay the price for taking too long to negotiate a deal.
12: Fox's Jared Halpern at the White House. Iran's president posting that Iran will stand firm against any pressure. President Trump signing $70 billion in ICE and CBP funding into law, passed by Republicans separately from other DHS funding after a record shutdown driven by Democrat demands for immigration enforcement reform. Homeland Security Secretary Mark Wayne Mullen just telling Fox.
15: Now we won't have the Democrats threatening to shut down immigration custom enforcement, which is ICE, or shutting down our custom and border protection, which is, you know, protects our borders. They can't do that anymore. They can't use that as a leverage against the American people and against President Trump.
12: The funding covers the rest of the second Trump term. One issue that's crossing party lines, the cost of streaming NFL games.
16: Seems fundamentally unfair that the league should get billion-dollar deals, the network should get billion-dollar contracts, but the fans are left out in the cold.
12: Congressman Jamie Raskin, ranking Democrat on the House Judiciary Committee, chaired by Republican Jim Jordan, who also says he's concerned about what constituents are telling them at issue, whether the league is abusing a 1961 sports broadcasting law. 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
4: I used to feel so guilty handing over the tablet just to get things done.
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Second hour of Clay and Buck kicks off right now. Thank you so much for being here with us. And the Carmelo Anthony verdict came down right after we finished this program yesterday. We hadn't had a chance to talk to you about the result. It was looking like a conviction was likely right as we were finishing up yesterday, because usually when a jury in a case like this comes back quickly, I think it's bad for the defense. Right, that's the general rule of thumb. Obviously not ironclad, but that usually is the way that it goes. And this whole thing is a tragedy. It's heartbreaking for the Metcalf family. Also, you know, this Carmelo Anthony fellow is a young man who's also basically thrown his life away. He will be able to have a relationship with God from prison, hopefully, and can repent. And, you know, this is where this is heading, my friends, because he got 35 years. He got a hefty sentence. He will be eligible for parole, I think, after 15 years. So if he is now 19, he will be, 30? Oh, gosh. I never should try to do math on the fly on the show. But 34 years old when he gets out for parole. And that's if the parole board said maybe they will not let him out. That's obviously also subject to the determination of those individuals in the future. But here's the long and the short of it. He was somewhere at a high school track meet that he wasn't supposed to be. High school kids sometimes will, you know, say things to each other, whether especially in a sports environment, that can be a little bit abrasive or maybe even aggressive. But you're in high school. There are people around you. There are adults. There are folks present. You shouldn't pull out a knife and stab somebody in the heart and kill them for no good reason whatsoever. This is very straightforward. This is a choice. This is a choice between civilization and barbarism. That's it. Is it wrong? Can we as a society clearly say it is wrong to take out a knife? I mean, also, I just to note this, you know, a long time ago, I actually had, and I'm by no means an expert, but I had some basic

0: for Anthony. You know, there's pretty clear in the statutes, this would really not qualify, I think. And that's why they didn't charge it as such, but it was charged as murder and he got a considerable sentence. So from a judicial perspective, I think this was all handled properly. Then there's the stuff around this issue. Okay. Then there's the people who are raising money for Carmelo Anthony, who are claiming that this was a case of self-defense, that this was somehow indicative of like white racism or something like this. And on the one hand, you know, you could just try to wave your hand at this and say, well, there's very stupid people of all, you know, of all types and colors and persuasions. There are dumb people of all kinds out there. And maybe we just have a collection of particularly stupid people outside of the Carmelo Anthony courthouse. But some of the narratives that are being shared outside that courthouse, you'll also see in social media. You'll also see reflected from major news outlets and from left-wing commentators. And that, I think, is particularly troubling about all this. I want to give you, just so you can hear this, some of the things that people were saying outside this courthouse. And I then want to unpack how could these things are so crazy that you have to wonder how could anyone think this? But then you stop and you realize it's a lot more widespread, these sentiments, which are quite honestly just at their core, at their baseline, anti-white. There are, in fact, people of all races. And I know this a bit from my time where I was kind of traveling the world a bit and working for the government and dealing with racial animus, people who hate other people based upon their race, their skin color, exists all over the world. All over the world. In fact, America is a particularly non-racist country today. Today. I'm not saying 100, 150 years ago, but today it is a country that far exceeds others and certainly any other of its size when you talk about racism and racial tolerance. And in this country, we've gotten so used to hearing a narrative of like a hierarchical racism that we have been told by the academy, by the media, academy, you know, universities, by the media, even by the government in different ways, that black animus or hatred toward white people is not possible. It's not something you're allowed to talk about. The problem with that is that's a lie. It's real. There are the same way they'll say, do you not believe in racism in America today? A white person will be asked this. Are you saying there is no racism? It's a little bit like people saying, well, are you saying there is no climate change? No, of course there's racism. And by the way, of course the climate is changing. But everything that you think that follows from that does not follow from that basic affirmative statement necessarily, right? So you also have to start with, are there black people who have, because of narratives of victimization and systemic racism and all these, you know, and the BLM movement and these different things, are there some black people in this country who have an irrational animus, a racism, if you will, toward white people? The answer is undoubtedly yes. Of course it is. By the way, there are Asian people who are racist about black people. There are Latino people who are racist about it, and vice versa. You see where I'm going. I mean, this exists, of course, in all different forms, creeds, colors, and everything else. But we have to start from that baseline understanding to understand how it is that a woman, let's go to cut four here. A woman outside of the Carmelo Anthony trial was saying this. Play cut four.
1: What do you want us to do? That's right. What do you want us to do at this point? What? I'm lost for words. I don't know what to do. I got five boys. I don't know what. I ain't got nothing to tell them no more. You can't walk away no more.
2: Rest in peace, Trayvon Martin.
0: What do I tell my five boys? Don't stab someone in the heart for no reason. There we go. Not actually a hard question to answer. What do I tell my five boys? Don't do something heinous and monstrous and kill someone. The most basic and straightforward thing in any society, the most obvious moral position is don't murder people. Don't murder your fellow human beings. That's what happened here. So what is the part?

0: this that is surprising. Here's another protester. This is Cut 5. Listen to this. Play it.
1: What was it like?
2: What was it like?
1: When the verdict was read.
2: I feel like it was designed to protect white people, the system, and it was not designed to protect black people. It's self-defense.
0: No, it's quite obviously not self-defense. If that is self-defense, self-defense has no meaning. If what Carmelo Anthony did is self-defense, anyone in America at any time who feels like someone accidentally or not bumped them in the shoulder walking past them in the grocery store aisle could just pull out a pistol and shoot them there. Self-defense. He assaulted me, bumped my shoulder. I thought my life was in jeopardy. If you are unreasonable in your use of force, there must be consequences, or else the use of force then becomes completely open-ended to people who want to prey upon their fellow human beings. And by the way, this just goes on and on. I mean, play Cut 3. This is protesters outside.
3: What's his name?
4: Carmelo!
3: What's his name?
0: So you have mobs of, again, I did not see any non-black people in the footage. I wasn't at the trial. I think we may have someone joining us who was actually covering the trial the whole time soon. But I wasn't at the trial, so I'm just telling you what I've seen. Again, the specificity here so that no one can claim that I'm playing loose with the facts. You have mobs of black protesters outside of this trial who clearly wanted the justice system to say that a black young man, you know, say teenager, he's 19, a black young man should be able to kill a white young man because there's a lot of resentment from some quarters of the black community against white people and the history of racism in this country. That's what they wanted to come out of this trial. There's some echoes of the OJ situation here, not in the result, but in the desire for like payback or something. And that is really distressing because for us to live in a country where, some of, and I, you know, we have wonderful, many, wonderful black listeners to this show every day. I know because they call in, they write in, everything else, and they're calling this out too. So this is why, again, I try to speak with that specificity of from some corners, pockets of the black community, these narratives have been very much adopted wholesale. These narratives of a victimization that justifies anything in response at any time, a total rejection of accountability for the individual. If the individual is black, there are some, you know, I can't give you a number, but I can give you footage of mobs of people outside the courthouse saying this. And we should be in the same position as we would with any other issue where fellow Americans, I think these are all Americans who are outside the courthouse, where fellow Americans are advocating an explicitly immoral and I would say evil outcome, narrative. We have to be able to call it out and say, no, they are wrong. What they are doing, what they are pushing for is evil. And quite honestly, they should be ashamed of what they say about this. Again, lawful, legal for them to say it. I'm not saying they're, you know, First Amendment, of course, but that goes both ways. And we can't do this thing of, oh, well, we have to act with this sensitivity where we don't want other people to misconstrue what we are saying. You know, this is why I always say, do I sound sometimes maybe a little hardline on criminal justice matters when it comes to the 1% of the black community in a place like New York, where I grew up, or any number of other cities that commits a vast majority of all violent crime? Well, no, I think actually I'm the advocate for the 99% of the black community that just wants to live like everybody else in peace and freedom and security with rule of law. So, I am their advocate. And to be their advocate means being honest about where the problem is, which is in a, and Trump even spoke about it today. He said about 2% of, and that's of the overall population, by the way, not the black population, but about 2% of the overall population in any city is basically committing all the serious violent crime. I don't care what color they are, white, black, Asian, Hispanic. If you are the problem of violent crime in your community, you must be dealt with and dealt with severely, because the rest of us, including the vast majority of black, Hispanic, you know, everybody, Asian, I don't want to keep saying it, of everybody else, has a right to not be victimized. We have a right to live in peace and security. We have a right to not be stabbed in the heart at a track meet because somebody didn't have good enough parenting to explain to him you don't stab someone in the heart because they tell you to go back to your school's tent. We should not have to live like that. And we should all be able to speak about it in that way. So, by the way, there's more on this. There's more, rather, in this criminal justice conversation that I want to have with you. It has to do with this, what happened in New York. And this one hits home for me because, you know, I am that guy who will often speak up and say something when someone is being disrespectful to people around them and being rude. I do it in a polite fashion. But, man, people say stuff to me sometimes that I'm like, oof. I guess it's a good thing I'm a public figure. I don't want to get into a scrap here, but you'd be surprised how aggressive and vicious people can be when they're clearly in the wrong. They can be sitting under a sign that says, don't do the thing you're doing, and they're on private property, and you can have the manager come over and say to them, hey, can you not do that? And they'll get mad at you for telling, you know, for asking the manager to enforce the stated rules of the house. Someone got shot over this in New York. We'll talk about it in just a moment. Rapid radios are the 2026 version, the super updated high-tech version of walkie-talkies. They're incredible. They connect people coast to coast, single touch of a button, and someone from Maine is talking to someone in California. 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

You know, I was mentioning before on this Carmelo Anthony case how I'm also, of course, seeing some very clear-headed, insightful, and highly ethical takes from members of the black community in this country. And a lot of them are on the right, people that agree with me politically, but some are just black people that see this for what it is. Jason Whitlock over at The Blaze wrote, so-called, this is a quote, so-called black culture teaches black people to aggressively troll white people in hopes of triggering disrespect that justifies a violent physical conflict. That black culture always seeks escalation of conflict, never peaceful resolution. Well, that's from Jason Whitlock. Is that true? Are there people in the black community who are of the left who want to debate that issue or willing to discuss it? Or are they just going to shout that Jason and everyone else, Jason's black, of course, are racist? Is that the plan? We'll see. Buying business insurance should come with all year

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8: Here's your AccuWeather forecast. Mostly cloudy, breezy with a couple of showers and a thunderstorm this afternoon. A high of 75. Mostly cloudy, we'll have a couple of showers tonight, the low down to 50. Mostly cloudy, windy, couple of showers again on Thursday, cooler with the high of 70. Mostly sunny, pleasant Friday though, the high moving up to 78. Breezy and cool.

0: Cooler again Saturday with a mix of clouds and sun, the high 67. Mostly sunny, pleasant day Sunday, the high 71. With your AccuWeather forecast, I'm meteorologist Jason Caterina.
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0: Welcome back in here to Clay and Buck. So we were talking about the Carmelo Anthony conviction, and we're getting some talkbacks and calls back in on this one. Here is, this is an important point from the trial. Jay from Sacramento listens on KFBK. This is what he had to say. Hit C, guys.
1: Hey, I just want to clear up. Did Austin Metcalf actually put his hands on Carmelo? There's lots of people online saying that he was beating him, people outside the courthouse.
0: It's a very good question. There were multiple, and I went through the transcript of the testimony here. There were multiple eyewitnesses. Remember, this was done in full view of lots of people. This wasn't like behind the bleachers with no one watching. There were multiple eyewitnesses who all basically said that Metcalf put a hand on Anthony's shoulder to start to move him out of the tent. Anthony was asked 15 times by individuals in the tent to leave. He was not welcome there. He was not supposed to be there based on these sort of high school event rules. You know, it would be like if somebody from the opposing team came and sat on your bench. Like, you know, you're not supposed to be there. Rules that everybody else was fine obeying and respecting. And there is dispute among the witnesses, discrepancy among the witnesses as to whether it was more of a hand on the shoulder to guide him out or something of a shove, right? Like shoved his shoulder. He did not strike him. He was not beating him. He did not have his hands around his throat or anything like that. A shove on the shoulder. Another important part of this is Anthony kept saying, touch me and see what happens. Touch me and see what happens. Knowing that he had a knife ready to go at this high school event. Now, some people do not understand how self-defense law works. As somebody who does conceal carry here, both sometimes a knife and or a pistol in Florida, I have to be very well acquainted with this. And I know it's different state to state, to be clear, but there's some basic principles that are pretty common across all states on this one. And one of them is just, it has to be proportionate. You know, you have to be in credible fear. And this is what I meant by, if somebody is walking past me on the street and I'm looking at my phone and we bump shoulders and I say, oh, I'm sorry. If they pull out a gun and shoot me at point blank range because they said that they were scared and they felt like they were under assault, they're going to go to prison. Okay. You have to have more than just like, somebody came into physical touch with me. You know, if somebody tapped me on the shoulder and it's an old friend, I could theoretically turn around and stab them because I say, oh, my God, I was assaulted on the street. They made physical contact with me. A jury is going to say, no, you killed someone. That's murder. You had no justification to do it. It has to be a reasonable level of force for a reasonable perception of threat. Okay, so that. So because everyone's going to say, oh, but he made physical contact. These are high school kids. Do you think about what that rule would then mean? I mean, I got into a couple of scraps when I was in high school with people. They were nothing serious. I wasn't some tough guy or anything, but, you know, grabbing and shoving and stuff. And, you know, this kind of stuff happened. Imagine if you could just carry a knife around that if anyone touched you, you just stab him in the face. Touch me first. Stab him in the face. You're high school students. Go to the dean. Right? I mean, you know, go to a teacher and be like, expel this kid. You're going to stab him? So all these people that are trying to now say, oh, but he made physical contact so that. No, they're wrong. They don't understand the law and they don't understand ethics. And what they're saying is stupid. So here we go. We have unidentified listener from San Antonio listens on WOAI. This is D. Let's hear what this gentleman has to say.
2: Man, what you expect? Got an old white judge, a black boy talking to a white woman, and the cracker come over, want him to leave. What you expect? You think they gonna give him self-defense? No, they gonna give him murder. I'm surprised they didn't get a death penalty. Just because he's a black boy talking to a white woman.
0: I mean, that's just unfortunately ignorant and wrong on every level. Wrong as a matter of law, wrong on the facts. But just to give you a sense, I mean, we have people even who are listening to the show who are going to disagree with me on this, and they're free to disagree. They're free to be wrong. This was the right outcome in this case, and the whole thing is very sad, and it's just all lost. It's all bad. This whole situation. But I want to also just move to, because I mentioned this thing of Carmelo Anthony, what really instigated the whole thing is he didn't think the rules applied to him, too. He didn't want to. I mean, and you could say, oh, it's not a law. Yeah, but it's an understood, civilized way to interact with your high school peers, that you have your tent, they have their tent. It's a competitive event. You know, you're not supposed to be. Everybody else was fine with the rules. He thought the rules didn't apply to him. And then he, instead of saying, oh my gosh, you guys are right, I'm sorry, I'll head over to, you know, the other tent or something. He wanted to, he knew he had a knife and he wanted to throw down. And now he's going to spend at least 15 years in prison for it, maybe longer. There was an incident in New York City that just happened. And this is something that I think, really does hit home for a lot of us. This is, it was on Monday, a bus passenger named Jonathan Pettigrew, 41 years old, asked a, quote, teen to lower his phone volume on a public bus. And this is the WABC report from New York on this. Play 11.
3: It started with an argument about someone yelling too loudly on his phone, and it ended in gunfire and a 41-year-old man dead, and it happened on an MTA bus. Surveillance video shows passengers running off that bus moments after gunshots rang out, including at least one rider with a baby stroller. According to police, the victim told the suspect to keep it down. An argument ensued, and then the gunman shot the victim in his abdomen on a BX36 bus. It happened yesterday around 2:30 in the afternoon at White Plains Road and East Tremont Avenue. The suspect then fled on foot southbound on White Plains Road. He's described as a young man, possibly a teenager, wearing a white shirt at the time. The victim, identified by police as Jonathan Pettigrew, was rushed to Jacoby Hospital, where he later died.
0: I think they're missing a data point there from the description of the suspect. A teenager wearing a white t-shirt. Did anyone notice if the teenager had hair? Did anyone notice if the teenager was of a certain skin color? Remember, this is somebody who has fled at large, just murdered somebody. And this is a news report. This is about public safety now, right? Got to get the word out. Okay, I'm glad that they got the word out about a teenager wearing a t-shirt. That's going to help. That's really narrowing it down, isn't it? But you see, we all see, there are these invisible but omnipresent rules about criminal justice and about these issues that were about racial issues. We're all supposed to, what? How about just fairness, sanity, and equality? How about the truth? We just always say the truth. That would be a good place to start, wouldn't it, on all of this? But I would just note that I see this. It's very common down here in Miami, and it is not members of the black community that I generally have had interactions with on this. It is a different community who like to play incredibly loud music in public places that are enclosed. For example, they will just play their music on their phone when they're sitting in like a restaurant, or they will get on. This is true. I was in a restaurant, a FaceTime. It's not a loud restaurant, by the way. So we all get to hear this guy's conversation. It's incredibly rude. It's incredibly rude. And manners, by the way, are actually an important ingredient in civilization. In
4: 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I'm Josh Radner, and I played Ted Mosby on the show for 9 seasons. And I am thrilled to be joined by Craig Thomas, who co-created the show along with Carter Bays. 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
2: Just before midnight on Saturday, February 19th, 2005, Danielle Imbo and her friend Richard Patron left a crowded Philadelphia bar. 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
2: 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The FBI called it murder for hire.
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8: Timeless, iconic,
9: to get away with it, the more that happens. It's a bit like graffiti in a city. The more you see graffiti, the more graffiti happens. And the more people think, you know, but just to be clear, there are rules in the subway. This isn't like some, oh, but I'm getting the manager. You're not allowed to have like a boombox blasting. You're not allowed to do these things. You're not allowed to, you're not supposed. I'm on an airplane these days because I fly commercial like everybody else. I'm on an airplane. And there's about a 70% chance that some jerk, by the way, could be, you know, anybody actually. I mean, this is one where you get everybody's kind of an equal, meaning different profiles, male, female, you know, white, black. I've actually never seen an Asian do it, to be fair, but white, black, Hispanic, you know, I see a lot of people do it. They do the, I'm going to have like my iPad with no headphones. And they're told at the beginning of the flight, please, you must use headphones. Use headphones. It's very annoying and distracting to everyone else who's probably trying to read or watch their own thing or maybe sleep, that you're just blasting this. People just don't care. And they get indignant about it. Now, a lot of this, I think, also comes from just the lack of like male role models and also father figures in society these days. There's a deeper conversation here, but I know it sounds grandiose, but for the purposes of maintaining civilization, we actually need to be able to socially enforce norms, and we need to call out this kind of antisocial behavior, and anybody who gets violent in response to it needs to be severely punished, because that's the way that you can actually stop it. That's the message that needs to be sent. 40 years past his presidency, Ronald Reagan is still referenced and referred to as a great president, and for good reason. He strengthened our resolve and made us proud Americans. He was also a president who looked after our allies, including Israel. Freedoms have endured in Israel as they have here. Reagan said, in our talks, we paid special attention to two issues, our commitment to Israel's security and well-being, and our shared desire to move forward together for a just and lasting peace between Israel and its Arab neighbors. A strong, secure Israel is a shared interest. 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
20: What's shaking, fellow sports fans? It's Andy West. Let's look back on this day in sports history, June 10th. We'll start off today in 1996. The Colorado Avalanche capped their first season in Denver by doing something they couldn't do during their 16 seasons as the Quebec Nordiques: win the Stanley Cup. Patrick Waugh made 63 saves before defenseman Uwe Krupp scores 431 into the third overtime to give the Avalanche a 1-0 victory against the Florida Panthers at Miami Arena and complete a four-game sweep. Today in 2007 at the French Open men's tennis final, Rafael Nadal wins the title for the third consecutive year, beating Roger Federer. And today in 2023, the UEFA Champions League final in Istanbul. Manchester City beats Inter Milan 1-0 to complete an historic Champions League, Premier League, and FA Cup trifecta.
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0: Welcome back in here to Clay and Buck. And we have some talkbacks. We have some callers. Let's do talkback first up here from Gus from Minnesota. This is Talkback B. He's upset with us.
1: Karens are heroes. You guys are zeros. See ya. Switching you off.
0: Well, Gus, I will miss you. First of all, it's just me. Don't blame Clay. And we will miss you so. I just said in some context, my friend, there are times when someone actually does need to ask for the manager. There are times when someone does need to step up and say, turn off the... And often if it is a woman who does it, violence, if the offender is male, this kind of the peace and quiet offender, if you will, is less likely. Whereas if it's a man, often things can escalate very quickly to a violent, although sometimes they'll get violent with a woman too. So it's in that context that I'm saying that's good. You can disagree with that, but then you just wouldn't be particularly wise. And let's see who else we got here. We got Sean from Queens. What's going on, Sean? Is he still with us?
2: About the whole... Hello?
0: Yes, sir. You're on the air. Go ahead.
2: What's up, Buck? What really bothered me the most about our side regarding Carmelo Anthony was the preconceived notion of guilt. Because we didn't do that, or we didn't even allow that to happen with Daniel Penny, who I agreed was self-defense, but he killed an unarmed black man because of words. But we said it was self-defense, and we praised him and called him a hero. In the Carmelo Anthony situation, we went to this preconceived notion of guilt without knowing anything other than one side. I was a young black man growing up in South Jamaica, Queens, Buck. I carried a pocket knife at the tender age of 15 because things happen. I don't know why Carmelo had a knife. I don't know why he stabbed Austin. Maybe he couldn't scrap. Maybe he was a punk. I don't know. But we went to this preconceived notion of guilt.
0: Okay, Sean, I appreciate... Thank you for calling in. Appreciate your perspective. I just want to address it before we get to the break here. A few things. The Sean Penny situation, there was video. So when you see video of an incident happen, you tend to have a better sense of what happened than... In this case, we obviously had to rely on eyewitness testimony. There was a lot of eyewitness testimony, though. In terms of a preconceived notion, Sean, I agree that somebody should be presumed innocent until proven guilty. I didn't think that this was a particularly difficult case because of what happened, because of the initial eyewitness testimony was all consistent, black, white, everybody who saw this, it was consistent throughout. And look, this is where self-defense law is very, you know, a bedrock issue of self-defense law is, were you really under threat when you did this? Would a normal, reasonable person think so? Carmelo Anthony did not cross that threshold at all.
3: Speaking truth and having fun. Clay Travis and Buck Sexton.
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12: A secret mission in the Middle East on Lisa Brady, Fox News. President Trump says he directed the U.S. military last month to support commercial ships, including oil tankers, through the Strait of Hormuz.
13: You know, we've been taking out millions of barrels of oil. Nobody knows it. You know who doesn't know about it? Iran until right now.
12: The president telling reporters in the Oval Office.
13: We took out the other night 22 ships. Late at night with no lights because they don't have any radar because we blasted the crap out of it.
12: The president later posting that secret mission has allowed more than 100 million barrels of oil to make its way to the open market. And he says that's why oil prices haven't been much higher than the recent surge. Also saying again, the gas prices will drop when the conflict ends. Though for now, they're blamed for another sticky inflation report. Consumer prices hitting 4.2% in May, the third straight monthly increase and a 3-year high. President Trump is threatening more attacks on Iran after strikes yesterday over the downing of a U.S. helicopter near the Strait of Hormuz.
14: Senior U.S. defense officials do tell me that Iran fired dozens of missiles and drones in response to the U.S. strikes on 20 targets yesterday after an Iranian drone forced down an American Apache helicopter with two male crew members on board. I'm told the U.S. military faced no significant damage or lose any important assets as a result of the barrage of Iranian missiles and drones. Nearly all were either intercepted or failed to hit their intended targets, according to a U.S. military spokesman.
12: Fox's Jennifer Griffin, the U.S. helicopter pilots were rescued by a sea drone. The FBI searching an aerospace facility in Southern California where a chemical tank overheated last month, forcing 50,000 people to evacuate. The Orange County District Attorney's Office is also conducting a criminal investigation, directing the company not to modify or destroy any evidence. 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
18: From the iHeart North Dakota newsroom, I'm Jason Tulin. The town of Ray will begin building a new community sports complex in the fall featuring football field and track.
19: The 25-acre project will be located just north of the Cenex and extend up to the cemetery. The project will cost roughly $12 million, paid for by the city with no bonds. Once finished, it will be free for student-athletes and community members to use. The facility will also host various sporting events, including for the Ray Jays and their co-ops. City leaders hope to eventually add a community center. I'm David Kale.
18: Over 1 million Jeep Wranglers and Gladiators being recalled for a spontaneous fire risk.
20: Stellantis is telling owners of 2021 through 2025 vehicles to park them outside and away from structures until they're fixed. The vehicles may have an electrical issue with the electric hydraulic power steering pump wiring. The automaker says they're not expecting a solution until the end of July. I'm Michael Kastner.
18: I'm Jason Tulin.
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23: Here's your AccuWeather forecast. Mostly cloudy, breezy, with a couple of showers and a thunderstorm this afternoon, a high of 75. Mostly cloudy, we'll have a couple of showers tonight, the low down to 50. Mostly cloudy, windy, couple of showers again on Thursday, cooler with the high of 70. Mostly sunny, pleasant Friday though, the high moving up to 78. Breezy and cooler again Saturday with a mix of clouds and sun, the high 67. Mostly sunny, pleasant day Sunday, the high 71. With your AccuWeather forecast, I'm meteorologist Jason Caterina.
24: Right now it's 74. 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

0: Third hour, Clay and Buck kicks off now. We're joined by our friend Ann Coulter, 13-time New York Times bestselling author. 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Bill's got a great podcast she's doing over there. Ms. Coulter, always a pleasure. A lot of news to dive into with you. Can I just first, the Carmelo Anthony case, are you at all surprised that people dug in on this one the way that they did, given that it seemed like the facts were so clear from the beginning and only further verified from multiple eyewitness testimony? I don't see how this could... Why are people disputing the outcome here when it seems like it should be so obvious that this was the only just outcome?
1: Yes, 100% agree with you. And was I surprised? Well, that's my gift. I'm always surprised by behavior from the left. You know, a big line used to be, if everything could be exactly the same, how would you like to be to grow up black? And I've always said, well, one great thing about being white is we don't have to instantly take the side of any white criminal. I think there's only one group that does that. My column is at least in part about the Carmelo Anthony case this week. And I'm glad to say that apparently the group of supporters Carmelo Anthony had was relatively small. I don't think this does not rise to the level of the response to the OJ case. So I don't know. Maybe we have advanced in this country. It seemed like, some really nutty black people standing outside the courthouse and saying really heinous things. But, you know, there are a lot of nutty white people. You do not see them taking the side of whites who kill blacks, even when it's a justified killing, like with Jake Gardner, the bar owner who was put in a chokehold during a BLM protest, and white people just en masse turned against him, evicted him, disavowed him. The white DA cleared him and then assigns a black prosecutor to go get him. So Jake Gardner ends up committing suicide. I mean, even Derek Chauvin and Kim Potter, the police who killed black men, those were accidents. That was not an intentional, I'm plunging a knife into your heart. This was in the process of making an arrest to a resisting felon. What's another one? There was the white Hispanic. What was his name?
0: Zimmerman.
1: Zimmerman.
0: Yeah, yeah. Someone yelled Trayvon outside the courthouse. Yes, Trayvon Martin. Yeah.

0: face and like laughing all over the school. And by the way, no one did anything about it. The deans, no one did anything.
1: Yes. Yes. Well, I mean, as a general matter, the liberal approach to making up for slavery and Jim Crow, which I agree with the concept of treating black people like children, I think is not working out that well. They are responsible adults with agency, ought to be responsible for their own reaction. But there is just so much of an impulse in academia among Democratic politicians and certainly overwhelmingly in the media to treat black people like children. And, you know, think about raising a child. You spoil a child, you're not going to get a well-adjusted, you know, responsible adult. But that is the overwhelming approach liberals have had. Well, that ended with the OJ verdict. At least it ended for about a decade, maybe 15 years. Then we get Giuliani. One of the great things, I mean, it was the best thing, you know, since the end of Jim Crow, I think, to happen to black people in America, because they suddenly started being treated like adults. And the pompous liberals going on about, oh, the legacy of racism. White people were just done. It was, like I say in the book, like a subway card that doesn't work anymore when you start crying about slavery and racism, because people were so shocked. I mean, you talk to someone alive at that time, and everyone was just shocked to the core at how black people were thrilled. And as I think you know, I mean, just a few years ago, which I always said at the time, black people knew he was guilty. They're not idiots. Yeah. And a juror has come forward and said, oh, yeah, no, we knew he was guilty. This was just a retaliation to let off.
0: Right. Well, that was what I actually assumed at the time, that the black students running around my school, they didn't think that OJ was innocent. They were happy that they knew he was guilty and he got away with it. And, you know, at least Scott was not guilty in that trial. And now I think to this situation with Carmelo Anthony. Now, I think you're right. I think that this one, there's some very, very stupid people who are getting media attention because they're outside of this court. I mean, this one is not, this is not a close call. We have gotten some people calling in today or emailing in who sort of take a little bit of issue with that. But anyway, I think that one, you know, this case is over and we can move on, but it is an interesting,
1: In their defense, in their defense, there's been a lot of false reporting about this
0: Lies.
1: Case. It is not true that the fund, I mean, I think it's kind of embarrassing that Carmelo Anthony, for stabbing a white kid in the heart, instantly, you know, raises $600,000, yet and still, it was not spent on cognac and new houses, as I understand it. And also, I think it came out pretty clearly at trial that Carmelo Anthony was being asked politely to leave the tent that he was not supposed to be under. He wasn't a bully white guy. It's a white guy is always portrayed as, you know, some snobbish preppy jerk out of a Hollywood movie.
0: It's all the Duke lacrosse case. It's always the Duke lacrosse case. You know, they've got their lacrosse stick in one hand and they've got they've got a bottle of a Chardonnay in the other, and they're just yelling at Consuela to go faster as she's cleaning. Like, this is the lie the media always creates. But you mentioned pompous liberals a second ago. Can we just talk about Scott Pelley for a minute here? Because
1: yes, please.
0: This guy, I mean, he actually is tweeting out from his yacht about how he appreciates like all the respect and the love from everybody. He went in and basically told his boss, stuff it, you're a loser, I won't listen to you. This will get you fired, and but is this the end of the pompous, overpaid TV news anchor that we both grew up with, that we both had to listen to for decades?
1: I really want to encourage Scott Pelley to keep doing as many interviews as possible. Oh my gosh, he is a pompous ass. Which I've always known. I've written about him in one of my columns. It doesn't really matter for what, but for being a pompous ass and being, oh, so praised throughout the media. He was bravely called Donald Trump a felon, because nobody's done that before. And whatever you think of Barry Weiss taking over CBS, I never watched CBS anyway, or 60 Minutes, but wow, boy, do I say go girl now. What a relief that she's taken over.
0: And they're acting like,
1: so long, Dot.
0: They're acting like Bill O'Reilly took over. Like, I mean, it's Barry Weiss. She was an editorial columnist at the New York Times. I mean, she's kind of a centrist Democrat, if you will. And they are apoplectic over there. This dude, Pelly, is crying when he talks about it. He said it was like, what? Did you see?

0: you hear this? By the way, this was the best. He said that what she is doing to 60 Minutes is like watching a spouse be murdered.
1: No, I missed that.
0: Yes, that's a real thing. Fantastic.
1: Well, I hope they all interview him. I think this is very important. And yeah, as for, you know, Barry Weiss, this is like the left's hysteria over, we've got to get rid of Susan Collins in Maine. Okay, maybe Plattner is a racist and beat his girlfriends and makes fun of dying soldiers, some of which I think is silly, as you know. Yet and still, we have to vote for him to get rid of that fascist Susan Collins. What? She's like the most liberal Republican there is. She voted for Kavanaugh. That's the only reason I support her. But to act like Barry Weiss and Susan Collins are these fire-breathing right-wingers, they've lost their minds.
0: I think at some level, too, Anne, Barry almost has an impossible task here because just from a media and the future of media perspective, I think CNN, there is no regaining what it was and particularly regaining trust and credibility. I think that ship has sailed. Or do you think that there is some 2.0 version if it really gets, because, you know, she's in charge of that now, too, which is hilarious.
1: I know, that'll be great. No, I mean, I kind of wonder about both CBS News and CNN, since I don't think I know anyone under the age of 50 who owns a television set. So I'm not sure what this, I mean, having lived through, as you did, the end of magazines, which were huge business in New York, and pretty much the end of newspapers. I mean, these star reporters out at various, other than the New York Times and the Washington Post with its sugar daddy, Jeff Bezos, newspapers are done over, magazines, all the glossies, Rolling Stone and GQ, and they're done. And having lived through the end of one industry, I don't know, I kind of see the writing on the wall with CBS, ABC, and NBC, to say nothing of CNN, Fox News, and MSNBC, but I guess we'll find out.
0: We will. What's the podcast on for this weekend? I know your column is on partially, Carmelo Anthony. Tell everybody where they can go find it.
1: Yes, that'll be on my Substack, AnnCoulter.substack.com, by tonight or tomorrow. 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
0: Oh, wow. Well, just real quick before we let you go ahead, I feel like the thing that the administration is not, Trump mentioned it today during the press conference, not talking about enough. They've brought down, I was just in D.C. The murder rate in D.C. is down like 60%. The murder rate in Memphis is down 70%. What is the liberal argument for Chicago to not work with federal law enforcement to deal with their murder rate at this point? Like, what is it?
1: It is a very strange obsession that I talk about in the book you just mentioned, Mugged. I mean, liberals, they want to release criminals. They are just desperate to release criminals. And we saw it when, after OJ, Mayor Rudy Giuliani came in and instantly dropped the murder rate to such an extent that when he ran for re-election, the New York Times itself endorsed him and made fun of Ruth Messenger, who was running against him, for claiming that crime wasn't better. And the New York Times officially, editorially had to say, are you out of your mind? Other cities imitated Rudy Giuliani's policies, and in those cities, the crime came down. And other cities just crossed their arms and listened to the liberal progressives, like the ones who are probably going to be the next mayor of Los Angeles, that no, we need more community outreach and activists. And the DA of New York, oh my gosh, no, liberals just want to release criminals. It's a psychological.
0: Clay and I have to do a long form sit down with you, because I always have more. Like, can you give me just a quick fire on this one? In LA, are they cheating, or are there just that many crazy people in LA?
1: Oh, I'm so glad you asked. That was the other thing I was thinking of writing about this week. I may do it next week. No, it is massive statewide cheating. I am so rooting for Steve Hilton. He does have Sergey Brin behind him, because Sergey Brin is dating a MAGA influencer, something I talked about on my Rumble video this week. She's the woman who may save California, because Sergey's given Hilton enough money to try to reduce the cheating. But because California is a one-party state, Republicans don't bother catching the cheating or changing the cheating. The main thing is, as I think people are familiar with from 2020, is having these mail-in ballots. They are sent to every, quote, registered voter, including registered voters at one time from a decade ago who have moved, who have died. These ballots are just floating all over the state. Other people
0: and they have illegals. They have illegals being paid and to pick them up. We found that out from Steve Hilton himself. So I mean, that's just crazy. They're able to just go get them, and you can
1: I was just going to say it's baked into the system before you even get to counting the votes.
0: Yeah, crazy. AnnCoulter.substack.com. Go check it out, guys. Ann, thank you so much. When Clay's back, we'll have you back.
1: Thank you. Good to talk to you, Buck.
0: Look, there's a nonprofit out there that stands above all others when it comes to looking out for and saving unborn babies, and it is Preborn. And we are so proud to be partnered with them on this program and to be a part of their mission to save tiny babies in the womb. At Preborn Network Clinics, a woman receives compassion without pressure. 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

0: Welcome back in here to Clay and Buck. And let's get to, well, we're going to have Senator Rand Paul with us shortly, talking about the big bill that Trump signed this morning. Kentucky Senator Rand Paul will be with us. He was in the Oval today about the Secure America Act, talking about that. But we got to talk back here. Dustin from Greensboro, North Carolina. Play it.
1: Hey, Buck, did your call screener stay out with Clay today? Because y'all are letting some trash in.
0: Hey, you lay off my producer, Greg. He's been on the phones today. He's doing a great job. I sometimes am going to lean, especially on when we have a contentious topic or we have something here that people are very passionate about. I want sometimes those voices who disagree, whether it's a live call or a talk back, to get on the air here. So we can have a fulsome, well-rounded conversation about all of it. So there's going to be people that disagree, obviously, and I want to hear from them, too. I disagree the most with the guy who said, you know, that he hates all Karens or whatever. First of all, I don't even like that term. I think it's often kind of an anti-white woman term that's thrown around. You only hear white women being called Karens. And so I actually generally would stay away from even using the term, although I would use it in the praise sense of, I think sometimes it's a woman of any color who stands up and says, hey, can you guys, because it's usually guys being disrespectful, can you guys, you know, keep it down or be a little more respectful? And I think that's an important thing and a good thing. We'll talk to Senator Paul here momentarily. 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

0: Welcome back into Clay and Buck. We are joined by Kentucky Senator Rand Paul. He was in the Oval Office today while Trump was signing the Secure America Act. Senator, always appreciate you stopping by.
1: Thanks for having me, Buck. Great to be with you.
0: So the significance of this, let's start with what you saw in the Oval this morning. President Trump was there signing it. So we've got funding for ICE, funding for Border Patrol. This is clearly going in the right direction. What does it mean? And do you think that the policy initiative is going to get kicked up again, or rather the impetus to do more on immigration enforcement? Because it feels to some like there's been a bit of drift from it.
1: You know, I think this is going to be President Trump's largest achievement and the Republican Congress's largest achievement, and that is controlling the border. I think the people spoke in the election, but also just the evidence of perhaps as many as 8 million people coming in during the Biden administration and it going to zero. So I think that is a big deal. This is the first time we've done funding of Border Patrol and border security, though, through a partisan means. Reconciliation is a simple majority way of getting around the filibuster rules. We did that, but it was with only Republican votes. So this is a first. But I think it's also something that President Trump will be remembered for, and it's also a large reason why I think people aren't trusting the Democrats. Now, I think there's something that we can push on top of this. What I've been saying is not only do we need a wall to keep people from coming into the country, we need a wall around our welfare system. So we passed years ago and said, oh, if you come into the country as an immigrant, you're ineligible for welfare for 5 years. But then they made all these exceptions. They said, oh, if you have a special visa, so if you came from Afghanistan, Iraq in the last, because of the wars, you can get welfare. If you came in as a refugee from Somalia, you can get welfare. But then when we measure this, like the Somalis, it's like 85 to 90% are on welfare for over 10 years. So I think we need now to move on to saying, yes, we're controlling the border, but we need to control the, put a wall around the welfare state so these people aren't able to come in. You know, the American dream should be about jobs, not coming here to get welfare.
0: It's astonishing, Senator Paul, when we start to look into just how much, or rather how large the fraud is and how many dollars are going into this. It feels like it's just endless. It's a black hole. We're never going to find every dollar, but it feels like we're just scratching the surface as well. Do you feel like J.D. Vance as the vice president, and I guess he probably wouldn't want to be called the fraud czar, but you know what I mean. This is his mandate, is to find this stuff. Are you hopeful that there will be reform and change, not just on the executive side in terms of prosecution, but is there a role here for Congress, for the Senate to act?
1: Well, yeah, I'm excited that the administration is looking at this and trying to claw back and arrest and put these people in jail. But the other side is the funding source. So if someone's ripping off 20% of the product, you need to cut the spending by 20% or more. So I've introduced a couple of amendments to say that refugees should be ineligible for welfare. And I forced these to a vote. It's not easy because the powers that be don't want to vote on these things. But the two times that I've forced this vote, I've got about 20 to 24 Republicans supporting ending welfare for refugees, but I get about 30 of the establishment voting for it. Now, all the Democrats are for it. Every Democrat is unified in being for welfare for refugees, but even the Republicans, you know, I'm having trouble. So if you really want to root out fraud, you got to defund it. The interesting thing about refugee welfare is we allocate money every year for it, and some of it is stored up. So we have $26 billion in account, and we keep putting about $4 or $5 billion in it every year, but they're not spending it, which is good. But I say bring that back. Let's go ahead and just claw it back. Yesterday they were promoting a new spending bill on the floor, and I said, well, why don't we take the $26 billion we have in this refugee welfare fund that hasn't been spent, and let's get rid of the fund and put it towards something of better use. And the problem in Washington is they love spending money, but they don't ever love trying to find pay-fors. But I think Congress has to do something. If you eliminate some fraud this year, it'll come back next year unless you give the fraud less money.
0: Tell me about this six-penny plan that I've seen you sharing on X. And you point out accurately, obviously, that we've been spent $40 trillion into the hole with this deficit, which is just mind-blowing. I remember, what was it when the Tea Party was concerned about spending, and that was right when you came into office, if I remember, Senator Paul, was it like 10 trillion or something? I mean, it was 8 trillion. It was way less. So here we are.
1: The short history of it is amazing. Under George W. Bush, the debt went from 5 to 10 trillion. It doubled. Under Barack Obama, it went under 8 years, went from 10 to 20 billion, doubled again. Under the first Trump administration, it went from 20 to 28. Under the Biden, it went from 28 to 36. And now we're up to 40. So we're on course to do about 8 trillion more, even under a Republican administration. So this is a program, a process of accumulation of debt that is just completely out of control. So what I proposed is, often Democrats or liberal people in the press will say, oh yeah, you're for doing it. What are you going to do? How are you going to balance the budget? So I looked at it and said, well, this is how you do it. You cut everything 6%. Now, if you looked at everything and you said, oh, we don't want to cut everything 6%, there's some things that we like, then you'd cut things, some things more. But on average, you'd cut things 6%. And I try this argument out sometimes with different special interest groups. So one big special interest group that comes up here are families of members that have Alzheimer's. My family, my wife's family, just about everybody knows somebody who has Alzheimer's, and it's an emotional thing and you want to cure. And so I say, well, yeah, government can be a part of this, but we're $2 trillion short, and Alzheimer's research got $100 million last year. I'm making up that number. I can't tell you the exact number right now, but let's say they got $100 million last year. Would you be okay if we gave them $94 million this year because we're out of money? And every one of these family members that really wants this research, is emotionally involved in this, nod their head yes and say, well, of course we would if it were for the good of country. But that never happens. Up here, people rant and rave. The special interest groups say you hate old people and you don't want to do anything for disease. And my response to them is, I aspire to be an old person. I'm getting there. I'm all for doing the research, but I'm for just saying we should spend what comes in, which I think is not that unreasonable.
0: Speaking of Senator Rand Paul of Kentucky, Senator, I know you're a proponent of the Save America Act, right? So Secure America was this morning with the border and funding for that. And you said through reconciliation. Save America has to do with election integrity, voting procedures, and Democrats oppose this. There's also this situation in California, and I know these are separate but related issues, right? Of people showing up, and you're allowed to show like a gym membership as your registration, or you can show, like basically anything, any piece of paper that says your name and you live in California is a lawful way to vote in the state of California. At this point, do Democrats just not want there to be any safeguards in elections? Really? It feels like every time there's something that looks common sense, they don't want the common sense.
1: Yeah, it doesn't appear so, but I also think that ultimately it's going to be a losing issue for them. I think most people are proud of their citizenship, proud of their country, and don't want their vote to be diluted by people who are not here legally. But it's more than just citizenship. It is also the mail-in balloting. And there's more than one way to go about this. We should keep fighting it as a federal issue. We should keep fighting it as a party issue, that our party is for lawful citizens to vote, and that's it. But we should also fight it state by state. And this is something that nobody else seems to be talking about. For example, Arizona, you have to have proof of citizenship. So we've got that for Arizona. It's a battleground state. We still lose it every year. I think the main reason we lose it is they allow people to get 10 ballots in the mail. You don't have to ask for the ballots. And then eventually somebody shows up at your door and says, oh, I've got one already filled out. Will you sign it? And then that person takes and turns in your vote for you. You've got to get rid of that. And the National Party, we raise hundreds of millions of dollars, even billions of dollars. We should go in and fight referendum in states that have referendum, and we should get rid of the mail-in balloting, because inherently it's harder to verify you are who you say you are when you get something mailed in. And this whole idea of harvesting them and people collecting them and going door to door, to the idea of the way elections should be run. So, yeah, we should fight it nationally, fight it as an issue, try to win elections, but we should also go in state by state. I mean, there's a half a dozen Republican states that are doing mail-in balloting, and eventually they're going to become Democrat states if they continue to allow this.
0: Senator Paul, what's your sense of how close the administration is? I know you're not personally involved in the negotiations with Iranians and intermediaries to bring this thing to a conclusion. But what's your sense that of how close it is to that, given that President Trump said today, I think we're going to hit him again? And are you optimistic that this can be settled in time to let gas prices normalize to where they were before this conflict so that that's not a big drag on the GOP in the midterms?
1: The president said today, you know, I was at the White House at the press conference. He says the deal's done. It just needs to be signed. So I don't know. That begs the question, are the Iranians going to sign it or not? What I would say is this. We have obliterated them. We have entirely, our military completely obliterated them. We won the war. But you still have to negotiate with them because unless you're willing to occupy the country and forcibly dig the uranium back out of the ground, the enriched uranium is going to require a diplomatic deal. And I think it's something you don't have. People say, oh, you can't trust them. Well, this is would be verified by them actually handing it over. But what I would offer to them, and you're going to have to offer something, is I would offer restoration of trade, which means we get rid of sanctions against trade. We bring them back into the world's economy. If they give up the 440 kilograms of enriched uranium, it all leaves the country, and then they sign a statement that they won't continue to pursue a nuclear weapon. Now, people say, oh, you can't trust them. They're terrible people, this and that. All probably true, but you don't trust them on getting rid of the enriched uranium. That we will verify. And as far as whether they start up again, if they start up again, we reinstitute the sanctions and get started. We go back to a stage of belligerency with them. But I think we shouldn't just offer a little. We should offer release of all the trade and restoration of trade if they will relinquish the enriched uranium and, no longer pursue a nuclear weapon. And I think some in our party don't want that deal. Some in our party say, oh, we don't want negotiations. The president's wrong. You're going to sign a terrible deal because they think that the regime is inherently not trustworthy and they're bad people. All of that's true, but you don't make deals with good people. You don't make trials. We're not having to do a treaty with Great Britain or with Germany or with our allies. It's with an adversary. And we can prove they do what they say they will if we receive the enriched uranium. So that's the deal I would offer. They give up all of the enriched uranium for release of all of the trade sanctions. And then, and a promise not to move forward. And the promise has to be policed basically with verification and time.
0: Senator Paul, always appreciate you making the time, sir. Thank you so much.
1: Thank you.
0: Born on America's darkest day of 9/11, the Tunnel to Towers Foundation has been helping America's heroes ever since. In this 25th anniversary year of 9/11, we honor heroes like New York City Police Department Detective Eric Kaleha. Eric was a Bensonhurst, Brooklyn native. He dreamed of being a police officer and fulfilled that dream by joining the NYPD in 1994. He worked his way up to the rank of detective and answered the call after September 11th, serving at Ground Zero in the months that followed. In 2022, he was diagnosed with multiple cancers tied to his heroic service. Just 5 months later, he passed away from a 9/11-related illness. Eric is survived by his wife, Marilyn, and his two children. To honor his life and service, Tunnel to Towers paid off the mortgage on the family home through its Fallen First Responder Home program. 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That's T, the number 2, T.org.
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0: Closing up shop today on Clay and Buck. Please go check out the Clay and Buck Podcast Network, where there are many fabulous shows for your listening enjoyment. And I'm actually going to be hanging out with Clay tomorrow a bit, but he will be golfing, but golfing for good reason. I will be on the air, so it'll just be me tomorrow and then Friday as well. And then you will get a Clay festival, a Clay-a-thon, Monday, Tuesday, Wednesday of next week. I've got some family matters to tend to, good things, but things to take care of. So I just want to give you that programming note. It will be just me tomorrow, and I'll be coming to you from the Palm Beach area. Well, hello, Palm Beach. Very fancy. We have, let's see here, podcast listener Derek in Dayton, Ohio, wants to talk F on the talkbacks. Hit it. Hello?
1: Did it understand that the jury was approved by Carmelo Anthony's lawyers. It doesn't matter what color they are. Both sides agreed to the jury.
0: Yes, that is true. Both sides did agree to that jury, and the jury reached the only reasonable verdict. This was sometimes these self-defense issues, sometimes self-defense cases, can be a close call. Sometimes they can be a close call. This was not. This was a very straightforward, the facts were really not in dispute situation. And I think, yeah, this is, we can move on from this case. I just think that if anything, there should be a lesson from this. You know, people should stop and before you go to lethal force, you have to know that you have absolutely no choice, and that when you explain this to any reasonable person, they will also say, that's correct. You had no choice. I understand why you did what you did. And that simply is not the case here. That is absolutely not what happened. So, let's see. Scott from Brunswick, Georgia, listens on WGIG. G, hit it.
2: I would have to disagree with you just a little bit. There are definitely male Karens as well. My neighbor happens to be one. Food for thought.
0: Okay, I mean, what do you call a male Karen? A care him? Eh? Eh? Producer Mike, what do we think? No? No? Oh, a Ken? Okay, well, yeah, so anyway, a Ken. Wait, is that actually what it's called? Is that a thing, guys? Are you educating? Oh, okay. You just made that up. Oh, a Kieran, a Ken. Okay. Yeah, no. I like a care him instead of a Karen. So, yeah, dad jokes. I'm allowed to do it because I'm a dad. Those are the rules. I don't make them up. Those are the rules. John in California wants to talk. John, what's going on?
3: Hi. I was just going to say, under the same argument they're using that saying it was justified, his stabbing him was justified because he felt threatened. Well, then, wouldn't the police officers or ICE agents, wouldn't they be justified in any time somebody puts a hand on them going straight to deadly force?
0: Interesting question. Thank you so much, John. Law enforcement's going to be held to a higher standard, I think, in those situations than, as a general matter, than the overall public will. That said, yeah, that's the problem with this, is that if somebody touches your shoulder or shoves your shoulder and you could just stab them, it also means you could just shoot them. I mean, we live in anarchy if that's the case. Okay, a shove on the shoulder, if it's met with a shove or a punch, we have people that need to be separated. You can't just go for a knife, especially under the circumstances of being in a high school like this and all the rest of it. All right, I'll be talking to you all tomorrow. Make sure you come hang out. 3 hours. It'll be just the Buckster. And, yeah, shields high.
4: 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Clay Travis and Buck Sexton.
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11: High anxiety on Wall Street. I'm Lisa Brady, Fox News. The Dow down 921 points at the bell, falling under 50K. The S&P and the NASDAQ also plunging more than 1% as tensions with Iran escalate again and as inflation hits a three-year high.
12: What this report does is it solidifies the fact that inflation is rising faster than wages, and the Federal Reserve could look at that and possibly start talking about a rate hike maybe if this continues. That CPI inflation number at 4.2%.
11: Fox Business's Edward Lawrence at the White House. The surge in gas prices, a big driver of that increase in May. President Trump says he expects prices to drop when the conflict with Iran ends, and that a secret mission has been underway, helping to hold down oil prices.
13: Which I'm just announcing today for the first time, but we've been taking out millions of barrels of oil. Millions of barrels. Every night.
11: He says he directed the U.S. military last month to support commercial ships, including oil tankers, through the Strait of Hormuz. He's also threatening more strikes on Iran after yesterday's hits over the downing of a U.S. helicopter. Iran responding to those strikes by attacking several Gulf neighbors. Months of fighting over funding for immigration enforcement ends with the president's signature on a $70 billion bill to fund ICE and CBP for the rest of his term.
13: We'll give the heroes of ICE and Border Patrol, and that's what they are, the heroes. What they have to go through to keep us safe, the support and resources they need to defend our borders, protect our homeland.
11: The funding was separated from the Homeland Security budget after a DHS shutdown driven by the Democrat push for reforms following deadly shootings by federal agents in Minnesota. Just getting word that 19-year-old Carmelo Anthony plans to appeal yesterday's murder conviction for the stabbing of Austin Metcalf during a high school track meet in Texas. Anthony was sentenced to 35 years in prison. 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
7: 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Tunnel to Towers honored Detective Vargas by paying off the family's mortgage. 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
18: 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Ottertail Power is working to restore power after yesterday's storms.
19: Roughly 360 residents in Sawyer lost power when the weather downed trees and branches into power lines. Ward County Emergency Management surveying the damage. City officials asking residents to conserve water use as much as possible due to the outage at the city's lift station. I'm David Kale.
18: And the State Department of Health and Human Services offering SNAP replacement benefits for people who experience power outages during storms this month. The program will replace the amount of food losses up to the recipient's normal benefit amount. North Dakota State Water Commission has agreed to spend more than $10.25 million for flood control, water supply, and water infrastructure projects across the state. This includes more than $1.6 million for a new water storage reservoir in Bowman. Bowman project will replace the city's aging underground storage reservoirs with a new 600,000-gallon one. I'm Jason Tulin.
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23: Here's your AccuWeather forecast. Tonight, cloudy, some showers, low 51. Cloudy and windy, a few showers around 4. Tomorrow, the high Thursday, 72. Tomorrow night, clear, low 51. On Friday, mostly sunny, breezy, a high 81. Saturday, windy with clouds and sunshine, a high 67. And for Sunday, clouds and sunshine, breezy, high 73. Download the AccuWeather app today. With your AccuWeather forecast, I'm Andy Robb.
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Welcome to the K-Fire Cafe. We're working on some technical issues, getting Daryl in here. This is Dustin Geverlow of the North Dakota Watchdog Network for a few minutes here. Daryl will be with us. He is saying he can't hear anything on his end, James. I don't know if you can fix that for him or go find help. Today, we will at some point get to reviewing the results of yesterday's election. Daryl, Todd, and I left at 11 o'clock because we just were not going to wait for Fargo and a few of the minor counties to get their final results in, and it didn't change the results one way or the other. While we get the technical side of this going so that Daryl can actually be on here with us, we will take calls, 701-258-0550. If you have any thoughts on the results of last night's election results. Of course, James just left, so there's nobody to plug the phone in. So if you call in, give it a few seconds for James to get back to pick you up. Though I think he did tell me I could control it over in this end. Daryl, are you there? I thought I heard. Okay. So, yesterday, we'll start out with the top of the ballot. As folks may know, the incumbents won on the statewide level, though the one race where I would say that one of the challengers who was endorsed by the Republican Party greatly overperformed was Chris Olson in the PSC race against Jill Kringstad. He got 45%, which compared to Alex Blas, who has been the endorsed candidate twice for Congress from the Republican Party convention, he only got 27%. So Chris definitely overperformed most expectations. And I know that about a month and a half ago, the name ID on Kringstad and Olson was in the single digits for each of them. So it was one of those races where the public really didn't know either one of them.

0: Closest thing to competitive of all the statewide races.
1: Yeah, I mean that, and Chris getting into the race late, basically, you know, right at the, you know, basically got into the race right at the cutoff line for filing, and so I think what he performed there, I think, is pretty significant of how he did, and I think that. Again, I said it last night, his messaging, who he is, his experience, I think people were attracted to that, despite, you know, big money and big endorsement being thrown at Kringstad.
0: Yeah, I would not be surprised, and I would encourage him to... when the time comes, put his name forward for a legislative race, because I think that he would be a pretty good legislator given the need to build the bench for conservatives there.
1: Yeah, there's definitely a need there. Well, and so that gets into a whole nother subject, but the whole term limits thing, there better be some people preparing to run, because it's going to take a bunch of people, a lot of people, because there's going to be some of the term limits thing hit in 2 years from now. So I don't know. It would be interesting. But yeah, no, that was the most competitive statewide race that we've probably had. On a statewide race, since well, what would it be? Well, since the treasurer's race in the primary back in what would that been? 20? Was that 20? Yeah, it'd been 20.
0: Yes.
1: So I'd say that's probably the last time that we had. That close of a competitive race in the primary on the Republican side. What overall, 21%, I didn't go look back in historical value there, 21% voter turnout. How does that compare to other years, Dustin?
0: It's kind of right in the middle for primaries. Primaries are pretty low turnout. I would say, from what I remember, 16 to 28 is probably the range for a primary, depending on, you know, I think that 2012 probably was the highest turnout primary, because that was when Kevin Cramer was challenging Brian Kulk, and Brian had the party endorsement, and Kevin was getting in there with, and then 2016 with Stengem and Burgum. Those two would probably have been the high points, without looking at back. Those would probably be the high points for the last 30 years.
1: Right. Right. Yeah, I mean, the Stengem-Burgum race drove out a lot of voters. And I can tell you this, Chris Olson, this race was closer than what that one was.
0: Yeah.
1: Because, I mean, Burgum won by, like, what, 18 points or something like that? So I mean, this was a good little experiment in how things, you know, the importance. There's two things here. Chris probably didn't have the money available to him that Kringstad did. Okay. The other thing is, again, timeline of getting in the race. This was, 45.5% for a decision coming right at basically the deadline for filing. That's a good race. I mean, he did better than most expected, I would say.
0: Definitely.
1: So, what other, there really wasn't any other

0: statewide races to really come on the radar. I mean, none of them are close like this.
1: Right.
0: Some were unopposed, and so there just wasn't really another. Now, the major, that's the other statewide one that of significance probably that I was surprised to see that it got 66%+.
1: Yes.
0: I figured it was going to pass, but I did not think that it would get that big a percentage.
1: Yeah, and the feedback that I've been getting in the last 12 hours is that the legislature mandating that the Secretary of State spend $300,000 sending out that letter to quote-unquote educate the voters on what Measure 1 did probably salted the ground for the opposition, and that tied with the fact that we did not get our funds in a timely manner and only had a 7-day campaign rather than a 40-day campaign like we should have had. That was the difference. And so we've been talking about how to, on our end, educate about the next attempt, which is in November, to pass the 60% rule, and how getting out ahead of the Secretary of State's letter, because we're fighting our taxpayer dollars on this now. Like the legislature is expending dollars to promote through quote unquote education these things. And so this has now become a episode of taxpayer funded lobbying, in my view. Whether or not you think that the piece of paper that was sent out was unbiased and truly educational, or whether you think it was propaganda, it is tax dollars. And so, you know, that's the new dynamic that we have in North Dakota.
0: Seems our government wants to re-educate us all the time, don't they?
1: Mm-hmm.
0: They had to spend, you know, $300,000 re-educating us on CO2. And there's a whole lot of re-education they're spending on. Maybe they should just get education straightened out so they don't have to spend all this money on re-education.
1: Right.
0: That'd be a novel idea. there's a novel idea for you legislators out there. But anyway,
1: don't give them
0: we're going to run
1: ideas.
0: To a break here. Yeah, no kidding, right? Yeah. Hey, enough indoctrination and education the way it is. We don't need them to add to it, I guess, but... thanks, Dustin, for leading off the show here today. I don't know why my system wasn't hooking up for sure, but a reset on both ends got us back on the air again. So Dustin Coverlow is here with us on this wonderful Watchdog Wednesday afternoon. I'm Daryl East. We'll be right back.
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0: Welcome back to the K-Fire Cafe. Daryl Lease here on a wonderful Watchdog Wednesday afternoon on K-Fire 550. Dustin Garvelo is here with us from the Watchdog Network and talking some election results and things from last night. Dustin, I noticed there's a precinct not reporting yet.
1: Oh, yeah?
0: Yeah.
1: I noticed that it was at 99.72%. Yeah, there's one precinct not fully reporting. Yeah. But it says zero partially reporting, but there's 358 total. So, like, this is just, you know, par for the course. Somewhere there's a random precinct that has not done their job.
0: Well, is there a precinct that hasn't done their job, or is there a county that missed something?
1: Could be. Let's see.
0: Because, I mean, all that gets hauled to the county, you know.
1: Yeah.
0: From the precincts. So, yeah, I just looking at that, I'm going, how can you have 99.72% and there's zero partially reported? And then I'm going, wait a minute, the fully don't add up. There's 357 of 358, so... that explains it, I guess.
1: I found it.
0: To a point.
1: I thought I found it. Nope. I thought I was scrolling over each and every county to see which ones it might be, and I thought I had it for a second, but then I lost it. It's like a Where's Waldo.
0: You just start running over and see if everyone has their 2 of 2 or 5 of 5 or whatever they.
1: Yesterday we had.
0: Now you got me doing it.
1: We were discussing the Grand Forks District 42 and how low that turnout was. I was told that one of the problems up there was that McNally had basically done nothing on the ground, and the district was so splintered that they basically didn't do anything. Because they didn't want to take sides. And even though they appointed McNally, they didn't want to do the work for him. That was what I heard. I don't know how accurate that is, but it was definitely a low turnout situation, and people noticed it.
0: So McNally didn't want to get elected because it didn't do nothing?
1: Well, I think it's a matter of, I don't know, you know, we talk about people who run, but not really, and that might be one of those situations. Oh, I found it. It is Ramsey County, 4 out of 5. So there's something going on in Ramsey County that, zoom in the precincts. It is. Yeah.
0: Is it a.
1: No.
0: Can't be that many votes.
1: No, it's not. It's the 5th precinct of District 36. No, not 36. It's the 5th precinct of Ramsey County. So, whatever that is. They don't have any results. Maybe they didn't have any votes. And they're like, oh, well, you know, nobody showed up.
0: No,
1: wasn't there
0: up,
1: a year where there was a voting site that was closed, and the system wasn't registering it until a couple days later? I vaguely remember that from a long time ago.
0: Yeah, there was some hitch in the giddy up one year. I don't remember what it was though.
1: Yeah, could be that sort of thing.
0: Yeah, it could be. Yeah. So maybe we'll go from 20.84% to 20.841%. I don't know when this comes in. or like you said, maybe there was zero. I don't know. I mean. Yeah.
1: But in any case, moving on, the Fargo mayor's race turned out to be a really late final result. But at the end of the day, Josh Boshi, and a lot of us accidentally say Boucher because that was a name that was in North Dakota politics a long time before Josh was. And so if we accidentally say Boucher, we're actually talking about Boshi.
0: Right.
1: And he got 46.7%, and Michelle Turnberg got 27.6%. So even if Turnberg had gotten all of Pepcorn's votes, it wouldn't have made the difference. And if Denise Kolpak had not been in the race, I would have guessed that most of her votes would have gone to Boshi as well. So that was a case where it was, you know, Boshi was able to consolidate the Democrat votes, the moderate Republican business votes, because he's in the real estate business. So, it, you know, that's a pretty good job to have for networking purposes for local races.
0: Yeah, that kind of helps out. No doubt about that. That creates some networking. I wonder what direction financially he's going to end up taking the city. I mean, you would think it couldn't get much worse, but it can. Mm-hmm. So, but here's an opportunity for him as a Democrat to say he cleaned up the debt problem in Fargo. So it'll be interesting to see.
1: Yeah,
0: I don't hold my breath, but he could do it. It could just go that way just as easy. We'll be right back.
2: Fox News, I'm John Saucier. President Trump signing a $70 billion immigration funding bill. DHS Secretary Mark Wayne Mullen tells Fox he believes the legislation is great because Democrats won't be able to shut down the government.
3: Now we won't have the Democrats threatening to shut down immigration custom enforcement, which is ICE, or shutting down our custom and border protection, which is, you know, protects our borders. They can't do that anymore. They can't use that as a leverage against the American people and against President Trump.
2: Democrats have called for reforms. The California gubernatorial election is closer. It's former Health and Human Services Secretary Javier Becerra taking the lead. Republican Steve Hilton's in second. Hilton spoke to supporters about what separates him from his opponent.
4: If you want 4 more years of the highest gas prices in the country and you want them to go even higher, Javier Becerra is your man.
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7: Nissan MLK Jr. Alveda testifies at the SPLC hearings.
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17: Hey there, I'm Jason Alexander, and this is my dear friend, Peter Tilden.
18: Hey, Jay. 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
17: 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Driving, food, music.
18: No, we don't. 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
18: 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Jerry Seinfeld wondered why they refused to make the stall door go all the way to the floor in a public bathroom, but he didn't get an answer. 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
18: 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How about that?
17: Really? No, really?
18: 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And those are just a few of the things we'll explore on the Really Know Really podcast with Jason Alexander and Peter Tilden.
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21: Here's your AccuWeather forecast. Tonight, cloudy, some showers, low 51. Cloudy and windy, a few showers around 4 tomorrow, the high Thursday, 72. Tomorrow night, clear, low 51. On Friday, mostly sunny, breezy, a high 81. Saturday, windy with clouds and sunshine, a high 67. And for Sunday, clouds and sunshine, breezy, high 73. Download the AccuWeather app today. With your AccuWeather forecast, I'm Andy Robb.
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0: 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And we have Dustin Goverlow here from the Watchdog Network. Josh Gallion is at meetings this week out of state, so he's not here with us. He thought maybe he'd try and call in at some point, but probably didn't hit the right break in meetings to do that. Dustin, so I'm seeing, I haven't went and looked, but Grand Forks had like a very low voter turnout in general, the way it sounds.
1: Yep, it did. Yeah, there was there was a county commission race, and there was only 5,000 votes total in that race for an unexpired term, and then for a full term, there was 13,000. I believe they have wards up there, if I'm not mistaken, or districts, depending on how they do it. But it was overall in Grand Forks County that the turnout, the total vote count was quite low.
0: 30, I'd seen something around like 12% voter turnout or something.
1: Yeah, which so, was...
0: No wonder there was only some 400 votes.
1: For as much turnout as there was in Fargo, there was very little in Grand Forks and Minot and Williston, and which was odd because Williston was a laggard on the returns.
0: Right. Right. Ah, they were just holding it for suspense.
1: Mm-hmm.
0: Well, and mine, it's lower voter turnout just surprises me because there was a tax hike on there.
1: Mm-hmm.
0: For the Park District. And I don't know. I guess inflation and cost of living really hasn't caught up with people yet to get them out and get them active. I thought maybe it would have, but it didn't. On to the Bismarck Public Schools thing. Yeah. We talked about a little bit last night, how the Secretary of State's new website does not have the formula encoding into the programming to flag school bond issues at a 60% to pass. And had a check mark. All the reporting, news reporting, was what passed because they were just looking at the green check mark, right?
1: Right.
0: Some have since corrected that, but that failing, roughly 1.5%, right?
1: Mm-hmm.
0: I think is what it fell short of the 60%. Do people? I mean, Bismarck is going to take another run at it, obviously, the public schools.
1: Mm-hmm.
0: But they have to do that on either a primary or general election now? Is that correct? On school bonds,
1: or
0: is that...
1: So, yes. Yes, that was part of the... that was in the cap language for the 3% cap. That it would have to be on a primary general, so they likely will come back in November. And you know, frankly, if they were going to listen to me, I would tell them to divide the question, because I think that one of the big things that I was hearing was that it was a wish list. There's too many things in here. It's not explaining what each thing is doing enough. So I think if they were to divide it into two, maybe even three different questions, maybe have the ADA compliant type of projects in one question, that should be easier to pass. Maybe have the parts that were expanding capacity so that kids don't have to be in trailers in a different question, that probably would pass. But I think that the deferred maintenance and the lack of a plan explained to the public on how they were going to prevent further deferred maintenance is what kept people from voting yes, because they have a budget on an annual basis. And if you know, prior to the 3% cap, there was no limit on their ability to tax to pay for the maintenance that they were deferring. And so they waited until there was a limitation from the legislative level to address the deferred maintenance. They tried to put it into a school bond issue, $40 million worth of deferred maintenance. And people want to know, okay, well, why is it deferred? Why weren't you, you were taxing us this whole time. Why weren't you spending that money on the maintenance? And what are you going to do to prevent it from becoming deferred maintenance in the future? And so I think that they really, the new school board members need to look at that with fresh eyes and try to figure out how to explain to the public what they're going to do different to prevent these things from happening in the future. Because when you're deferring maintenance, you're taking in money and not spending on your needs. So the question is why, and how are you going to change your ways?
0: Yeah, I think it was the deferred maintenance thing that really clipped them. And the total overall dollars,
1: mm-hmm.
0: right? I mean, what was it, 120 some million?
1: Yep. And the fact they were essentially doubling the debt. Like, they'd never had more than about $130 million in debt at any given time. And they've got $98 million on the books now, and they were literally doubling the debt, more than doubling the debt. And that was accumulated prior to the limitations from the state, which means that they're going to be in even worse financial shape going forward unless they come back to the people and ask to be allowed to go over that limitation, which just means taxes will go up and up and up even faster, because one of the provisions in the state 3% cap is you, as a political subdivision, can go and ask the public to give you an exemption from that cap. But that's just guaranteeing that the tax will go up.
0: Yeah, that's like writing a blank check.
1: Mm-hmm.
0: And it was the blank check effect of this bond that got them. It's like, I think it's so asinine of these administrations in these schools that neglect the maintenance that's needed when they could spend $1,000 instead of waiting until it's a $50,000 need. I think it's just unreal that you know, these things are out there the way they are.
1: Mm-hmm.
0: I don't know if we need some reform in how education is funded overall.
1: Mm-hmm.
0: Totally, because it's, I mean, it just, has Bismarck shut any schools down
1: yes.
0: in the last 10 years?
1: Yes. And built new ones.
0: Okay, yep. So, and built new ones.
1: Yep.
0: And we still have kids in portables?
1: Yep.
0: So, who's the Mickey Mouse planner in all this stuff over the years?
1: I think there's nobody in the planning, because it's a one crisis to another approach to management. There's no strategic, they may have what they call a strategic plan, but they're not implementing it. And by the fact that they were not maxing out their building fund all these years, they're allowed under law to levy 20 mils in their building fund. They've only been levying 10. So they were keeping that mill rate down to make it look like they were not spending as much and not taxing as much, but then they had deferred maintenance. So if they're not, if they're trying to make it look like taxes are lower than they really are, but they're doing it on the backs of deferred maintenance that are going to lead to higher debt, which lead to higher mill rates in the future, they're just kicking the can down the road. You know, so that they want credit now for keeping taxes down, but they're guaranteeing that taxes will go up in the future.
0: Yeah, interesting. Let's run to the phone lines here. 701-258-0550-800-228-0550. Welcome to the cafe. What do you have to say?
2: Good afternoon. A little bit earlier, did I hear you guys talking about the government having to go and re-educate us people or something like that you said?
3: Yep. That the letter that...
2: Yeah, I thought that's what I heard.
3: Yep. Do you remember getting that letter in the mail talking about Measure One?
2: No, I must have missed that.
3: Oh, they sent it about a month and a half ago. Voters in North Dakota received a letter from the Secretary of State explaining what Measure One did. The legislature spent $300,000 and mandated that the Secretary of State send that out.
2: So that was our re-education there?
3: Yes.
2: Oh, shoot. Well, I didn't get re-educated then. Missed that.
0: You must not have paid your tuition.
2: Let's see. I remember a little bit about history. Doesn't the communists were always re-educating people? They took them into re-education camps and so on. And so, were you guys saying that the government is communist? Is that what you were saying?
3: Well, remember what I've said for many years: Republican socialism, Republican socialism, good. Democrat socialism bad. That is the mantra in North Dakota.
2: You got that right. Oh my gosh, are we in a pickle or what? And then you're talking about schools maintenance.
3: Mm-hmm.
2: Well, the lack of school maintenance was part of the plan. Mm-hmm. You let the building run down so then you can try for a $48 million new school like in Valley City.
3: Mm-hmm.
2: And then, you've heard this before. I'm standing here looking at 100 acres of water that we paid property tax on now for 30 years, and I'm supposed to be a happy camper. Well, good luck with that. Thanks for taking my call.
0: Thanks for calling in, Barry. Appreciate it. Thanks for sharing your voice here on the K-Fire Cafe. And, Dustin, the re-education thing, where do our legislators think that this is any kind of sorts of good idea to spend tax dollars to basically indoctrinate subliminally the electorate? And this is Republicans doing it.
3: Mm-hmm. Well, it's because for all these years, going back a decade, they keep putting these measures on the ballot, and then nobody put together a pro yes vote on their measures. And so this time around, they decided that with the two measures specifically, and the term limits, if it stays on the ballot, that they would spend some money to let the public know what they were doing. And the goal was to have that mailing be unbiased educational material, but there's no possible way, unless they offered the opposition space on that piece of paper for a rebuttal. Like, it was a one page front and back deal. I think the only way to make it unbiased would have been to let the opposition put, 300 words on the back side at least, or something, so that it was balanced, pros and cons. Because if this Secretary of State or any Secretary of State, this is why I'm so frustrated with the idea of giving these elected officials so much unilateral power that is only balanced out by citizens spending money to hire lawyers to go to court. Because when you give one person so much unilateral power, there's no way to combat it. And the Secretary of State has the power to selectively enforce. And even if you like what one Secretary of State does, there's no guarantee that the next one's going to do what you want. And so giving the office the power without guidance, which is what the citizens just did with Measure 1, is a dangerous slippery slope. Because even if it works out for the next 5-10 years, what happens in 20 years? You can't control it.
0: Yeah. Yeah, you're not always going to have the person you think is the correct one in there, right? So it might not go the way you, quote-unquote, wanted to at the time it was implemented. We got to run to a break here. We're going to visit with Jim Sabby when we come back. I know we have a caller on the line. I know who it is. Give us a call back after the top of the hour, and we'll get you on there to get your voice heard. Dustin Garvelow is here with us. I'm Daryl Leese. We'll be right back.
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8: Three staccato cries of Mayday and an eyewitness report of a mid-air explosion is about all that is known this morning of the British Columbia air disaster, which yesterday claimed 52 lives.
9: I really want to know what happened, and it makes me extraordinarily angry. 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
11: Investigating the largest unsolved mass murder in Canada, Canadian Pacific Flight 21.
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0: Fire Cafe. Daryl East here on K-Fire 550. Happy to have you here with us today on a wonderful Watchdog Wednesday. And on a Watchdog Wednesday, we like to, help watch out for your assets when it comes time, either in retirement or if you happen to be handling an estate and you need to know how the best way is to disperse of them and liquidate them. The auction way is the way. Jim Sabby, Pfeiffer's Auction, out of the Bowman office. How are you doing today?
1: Hey, very well. Yes, I'm out here in Bowman, and a nice cool day, a little breezy, but it's cool, and we are busy visiting with a lot of people on their retirements and some estate sales coming up. But we've got a lot of great auctions coming up, and a lot of great land auctions that we've been booking here this last week. But Pfeiffer's, we're busy, and John Cerriti and I have been on the run here for the last couple of weeks, and then Darren Peterson out of the steel office. So get a hold of any one of us, Darren over there in steel. When you walk in the door, make sure you just ask for Darren Peterson, and they'll get you his phone number. Down here, you got John and I, and Andy's busy behind the computer most of the times, but John and I will handle things. But it's been good. It's been a great run so far here this spring and getting into summer, and we got a lot of auctions coming up. But we got one next week up in Butte, North Dakota. Now, that is a beautiful area up there, and the Haugen family retirement, farm retirement. Cliff Sanders has handled that one, Colonel Sanders. You know him very well, don't you?
0: Oh, yeah, Colonel Sanders. Definite. Yep. Good guy. He's helped me on some auctions in the past.
1: Yeah, and so then we move into, then we kind of slow up here for a little bit in machinery sales, and in July we have our big classic car auction. Folks, if you want to get your car or pickup or classic vehicle or motorcycle, get a hold of us out here in Bowman. We'd be glad to help you. I've just got a really nice GTO that came out of Gillette, Wyoming. Got a Triumph motorcycle, a Bonneville. That's 616 of 650 ever made in the world. That will be here. It's got 2,450 miles on that motorcycle. It is unbelievably nice. That'll be here. But the car auction, we're gonna limit it out at about 35-40 vehicles, and we got a lot of memorabilia. But that's a huge day, and then we got Chancey Williams coming in for a free concert on Main Street in Bowman on the 25th of July. So come on down to Bowman for that. That's a great time, that car show and car auction. And then, moving up to Crosby, we got Pete's Gravel Incorporated up there. We're going to sell his trucks and payloaders out. And then we have a great one up there at Kramer, North Dakota, the Kirsten Farm Retirement. That's coming up August 13th. I tell you what, that is it's older equipment, but it is very nice and clean. And it'll be a great thing for everybody to come and take a look at. But keep looking at Pfeiffer's.com. You can get a hold of us anytime you want, especially me. I have my cell phone on 24/7. Be glad to get somebody to your doorstep to meet with you.
0: Well, give that number out one more time before we let you go here, Jim.
1: All right, 701-523-6283. 701-523-6283. John Cerriti, Darren Peterson, or Jim Sabby, and we can help you out.
0: All right, appreciate you taking the time today, Jim. Good luck on your upcoming auctions, and we will chat with you down the road.
1: All right, thank you very much.
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8: Strikes are coming. I'm Lisa Brady, Fox News. That's part of the president's latest message on Iran, while also reassuring Americans about inflation, which just hit a three-year high.
9: The consumer price index jumped to more than 4% year over year in May, but President Trump says he's not concerned.
10: You know what I really love? I love the inflation. You know why?
9: The president says that's because he predicts prices will plummet once military action is over in Iran.
10: When the war is over?
11: Yes.
10: It's coming down.
11: I know you can't.
10: It's going to come down like a rock.
9: Energy prices are largely fueling the rising inflation. President Trump says the U.S. since last month has secretly been escorting oil tankers and other ships through the Strait of Hormuz to help stabilize the oil market.
8: Fox's Jared Halpern at the White House. Secretary Pete Hegseth just reaffirming the president's statement that Iran will be hit hard again tonight after strikes yesterday over the downing of a U.S. helicopter.
12: And that's not because we want to restart anything we don't have to restart. It's because the War Department is prepared to set the terms to ensure that we get the kind of deal President Trump expects.
8: He's at Central Command in Florida, the U.S. accusing Iran of delaying a peace deal. Anxiety over Iran and inflation getting much of the blame for a sell-off on Wall Street. The Dow dropping 953 points. Congress getting complaints about the cost of being an NFL fan in the age of streaming.
13: The goal of this whole hearing is to investigate whether major sports leagues are price gouging the American consumer and taking away money from TV stations, bars, and restaurants paying for all these subscription services and keeping fans at home paying more. The hearing comes after a scathing new congressional report from last week accusing the league of abusing its antitrust exemption, locking games behind a wall of expensive streaming apps.
8: Darren Botello with Fox Business. Members of Congress say the average NFL fan now to spend more than $600 a season to follow their favorite team. 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
19: 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The town of Ray will begin building a new community sports complex in the fall featuring football field and track.
20: The 25-acre project will be located just north of the Cenex and extend up to the cemetery. The project will cost roughly $12 million, paid for by the city with no bonds. Once finished, it will be free for student-athletes and community members to use. The facility will also host various sporting events, including for the Ray Jays and their co-ops. City leaders hope to eventually add a community center. I'm David Kale.
19: Over 1 million Jeep Wranglers and Gladiators being recalled for a spontaneous fire risk.
11: Stellantis is telling owners of 2021 through 2025 vehicles to park them outside and away from structures until they're fixed. The vehicles may have an electrical issue with the electric hydraulic power steering pump wiring. The automaker says they're not expecting a solution until the end of July. I'm Michael Kastner.
19: I'm Jason Tulin.
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31: Here's your AccuWeather forecast. Tonight, cloudy, some showers, low 51. Cloudy and windy, a few showers around 4 tomorrow, the high Thursday, 72. Tomorrow night, clear, low 51. On Friday, mostly sunny, breezy, a high 81. Saturday, windy with clouds and sunshine, a high 67. And for Sunday, clouds and sunshine, breezy, high 73. Download the AccuWeather app today. With your AccuWeather forecast, I'm Andy Robb.
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0: 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Dustin Goverlo is with us, and we've been talking election results and election issues. Give us a call, 701-258-0550, 800-228-0550. Dustin, I just was seeing some notifications earlier today, and so it made me go look. People were looking for their city results.
1: Yeah.
0: And I'm like, well, you go to the Secretary of State's office. Well, there's a lot of small city elections where there was no declared candidates. They were all write-ins.
1: Mm-hmm.
0: Write-ins usually don't come out until around canvassing day when they go through them, right?
1: And, yes.
0: And kind of put a name out.
1: Yep. And there's some, like, in the smaller towns, I think they're a little bit more loose with the declaration of being a write-in. But technically, you're not a write-in candidate unless you file to be a write-in candidate.
0: Right, and that, I think, had to be done by, like, May 19th, right?
1: I think it's about a week before the election, but in some small towns, they don't require...

0: What is the legal way that a tie gets broke?
1: Literally flipping a coin. Literally.
0: That's bizarre to me.
1: Mm-hmm. They should get the county auditor to come flip a quarter. Yeah.
0: That's bizarre. Mm-hmm. I mean, I've heard it has done, but it's just there's going to be several of them that are that way, just in McLean County. Mm-hmm. Let me go back, see if I can find who it was. Benedict is one of them.
1: Mm-hmm.
0: They got the same amount of votes. It's vote for two, so they don't have to worry about it there. There was one of them though that it was that way.
1: Mm-hmm.
0: See, now here's an interesting one. So council member in Butte, vote for two. One of them got 20 votes, one of them got 5 votes, but there was 18 write-ins.
1: Mm-hmm.
0: So there's a prime example. There's the prime pickings for the objection, right? Because of those 18 write-in votes, 6 of them are for one person, and they declare that person the winner. If that person wasn't declared as a write-in,
1: yes,
0: there could be an objection possibility there.
1: Yeah, by the second place person, more than likely, if the second place person filed properly and the write-in did not file properly, the person with 5 votes could beat the person with 18 in just on a paperwork technicality.
0: Right. So I wonder what they'll do in that case. That'd be interesting. I might have to find out when the next Butte, when the reorganization meeting is for the Butte mm-hmm. council over there, and go to that meeting. That'd be interesting to watch. Or, so I suppose that's done at canvassing. Do they have to, at canvassing, do they check if someone was declared?
1: I would, yes. That's part of what canvassing does. Yeah, is making sure the paperwork's right.
0: But how do they? Oh, they've been so lax on it with these small towns until something like this comes up. It probably hasn't ever bit them. So I don't know.
1: I don't know.
0: Interesting. Very interesting. I found that interesting, though. Anyways, let's go to the phone lines, 701-258-0550. Welcome to the cafe. What do you have to say?
2: Hey, Daryl and Dustin. Seems like Fargo, Little Minneapolis, has fallen, or is falling. I kind of worry about that whole situation as Minneapolis-St. Paul has drugged Minnesota down and through just as we've seen it, similar situations with immigrants and leadership and encouraging poor behavior, poor decisions, massive debt. I really hope that we don't get drugged by the nose through the muck here in North Dakota. You'd think that we'd have more of those people paying attention, but, you know, I think we had greater voter turnout the last June, maybe. What was it, 25% this time? Maybe we were 30% last time.
1: Mm-hmm.
2: Well, not sure. I know that there's a lot of other things going on just in the K-Fire major area, but I think that's kind of a concern how they stole the... Well, they didn't steal it. They just outworked the mayor position
1: mm-hmm.
2: in Fargo for a Democrat that's a socialist, so... I guess until the belly button hits the backbone for those that are working and going to the lake and whatever, what have you, busy in summer, I find it very difficult that you can't find a time in June, but you can find a time in November to vote.
1: I think it's people just don't pay attention.
0: I was going to say, it's a pay attention thing because they're comfortable. They're fat, sassy, and comfortable. And until something changes on that, we're not going to have a higher turnout.

0: then I guess we'll just be led by the nose through the socialist scum. So we'll just keep, you know, you preach the truth and you work for what's right, and that's all you could do. And I mean, Daryl, you know that you can lead a horse in water, but you can't make a drink. How about that?
1: Nope. That's for sure. So, Grant, any interesting results down in your area in elections? Everyone expected?
0: I haven't seen anything. I mean, I'm going to the Secretary of State's website. I'm hitting my county. I can't see any local results. We had school board stuff. We had a local measure for minutes in the school paper. I'd kind of like to see that. But I can't see this on the new website. I've clicked the county. I've clicked all these things. So
2: you have to click the county, and then you have to click the other tab to look at the city, school, county, judicial, legislative, and then you scroll down. They've added so many steps. It's so
0: okay.
2: And this has been, everybody agrees. Everybody agrees that this is a bad interface. Like, we were talking about it immediately last night. Like, the entire people in Fargo are upset. You know, in Fargo, Cass County didn't have their act together getting their data in. They were talking about it on You Know Who's show this morning. And, yeah, it's between the counties not getting their data in and the state putting this new website together that doesn't function. It actually, you know what's funny, though, Daryl? This website works better on the phone than on a desktop, which is the opposite of how it usually is.
1: Oh, really?
2: Yeah.
1: I think
2: it was designed for mobile, and that's why it's a struggle on a laptop or desktop.
1: Well, you'll be happy to know that there was 4 votes cast in the Haynes mayor race. Grant. Okay.
0: Well, I mean, I'm not a resident of Haynes because I don't live in the city limits, but that's good to know. People are voting.
1: Michael Steen won with 4 votes and no write-ins, so he had no oppositional write-ins even.
0: Well, they've been doing a good job out there, I tell you.
2: How many people are in the town that I've never heard of?
1: 5, probably. No,
0: they probably lost their zip code in the mid-90s, so okay. I mean, you're okay. I mean, we're just flyover country, but, you know, we still matter. Right?
1: Yeah, you're getting tracked by John Deere equipment down there, so, yeah, they'll keep track of you if we don't.
0: Here we go. All right, we'll talk
1: but,
0: to you guys.
1: Anyways, Grant, we got to go to a break. Thanks for calling in. Thanks for sharing your voice here today on The Cafe. Dustin Garverlow is here with us. I'm Daryl Lease. We'll be right back.
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0: Welcome back to the K-Fire Cafe. Daryl Lease here on K-Fire 550. Happy to have you here with us today on a wonderful Watchdog Wednesday. And another thing that we like to help Watchdog out for you is making sure your diesel engines are running tip-top shape. CJ from DAC Diesel, all your diesel engine repair needs or the additives. How are you doing today?
1: Oh, I'm not doing too bad. I'm actually driving back from Pettibone, so I had to. I made a couple stops today. I had to run down to Hazel. Well, it was actually Kintyre. There's a payloader down there that somebody out east, I'm not going to mention any names, you know, because it's a good Christian thing to do. But I'm not going to mention any names on who did it, but he programmed the payloader, and after he got done with it, it had very low power, and it would only do 15 miles an hour, and going uphill, it'd do 13 miles an hour, and then he also refused to come back and fix his mistake because he insisted it wasn't his mistake, so I got the phone call to if I could come down there and take care of it, so ran down to Kintyre. Is a John Deere payloader. I programmed it back to stock and then started all over again, started fresh. And when it was, does 24 miles an hour down the road and works exactly like it should. And then I also ran over to Pettibone, and there's a farmer having problems with his truck and having a problem with it regenning, so I did some programming for him, and now I'm just headed back to the Bismarck. So it's been a busy day. Guys in the shop are busy. I got Bill, he was finishing up a trailer for a customer. Sometimes we do trailers for good customers, and so, yeah, he's finishing up a trailer, doing wheel seals on that, and then Matt and Joe are both on overhaul. So I got Matt, he's working on an ISM or an M11, I should say, and then Joe's actually doing a DD13, a full overhaul on that. So just definitely a busy day at the shop, and I guess you could also say a busy day for me on the road. And but, yeah. You know, that's what we do, try to take care of our customers, you know, even when they can't get something to us. And, you know, that truck down by Pettibone that was not drivable in the state that it was in, and it just needed some computer work, so there wasn't actually any turning wrenches. So being able to run down there and help him out, that's always a good thing for not only the customer, but also for us. So,
0: well, that's, you know, part of the game. If you can have some sort of mobile ability, it helps keep that customer base coming back to you, I would think, also, wouldn't it?
1: Oh, yeah. No, definitely. Yeah, it helps the customers out. We can help them out. Of course, always one of those sometimes.
0: And CJ, we're starting to lose you. We're hearing about every third or fourth word. So I'm going to let you go. We'll visit with you down the road. CJ at DAC Diesel, give him a call, 701-258-5011. Or you can email him, cj@dacdiesel.com. Or if you just need the additive, go to dacdiesel.com and he can hook you up with the additive by shipping it out when you order it on the website. Dustin Garvelo is here with us. Dustin, a name I know you're familiar with because he calls in here, Sylvester.
2: Yes.
0: Ended up in a tie race in Corson County.
2: Oh.
0: Last week. And so I don't know when their canvassing day is or that one. They'll actually flip the coin for that. But or if they did already, I don't know. But, yeah, so he ended up in a tie down there in Corson County for county commission.
2: That's interesting, yeah.
0: Well, and this wasn't like it was only, you know, 5 or 7 votes or something like that. There was like 65 votes apiece or something like that. So it's pretty interesting that it would, even, you know, when you start getting into those numbers that you end up with a tie. That's really kind of interesting to me. you know, when you only have 5 votes in a town or 8 votes, I could see it happening, right? Mm-hmm. Pretty easy. But 130 votes cast and you end up in a tie, that's unique. And so, yeah, anyway, we're going to run to a break here. When we come back, we'll continue our conversations here on the K-Fire Cafe regarding elections, the primary elections that happened yesterday. If you want to give us a call, 701-258-0550-800-228-0550. Dustin Garvalo is here from the Watchdog Network. I'm Daryl Least. Don't go anywhere. We'll be right back after this.
3: Fox News, I'm Tom Graham. President Trump downplaying concerns over rising inflation during the war with Iran.
4: The consumer price index jumped to more than 4% year over year in May, but President Trump says he's not concerned. The president says that's because he predicts prices will plummet once military action is over in Iran.
5: When the war is over?
6: Yes.
5: It's coming down.
4: Energy prices are largely fueling the rising inflation.
3: Fox's Jared Halper in California, Santa Clara County, suing the Trump administration to block the construction of a new ICE facility, fearing it could become a detention center. State Attorney General Rob Bonta.
7: There is a whole amendment in the U.S. Constitution, the 10th Amendment, that provides for states' rights, state sovereignty.
3: The Trump administration argues they're attempting to enforce the nation's immigration laws and have the right to do so. America is listening to Fox News.
8: Yes, he's the racing pigs guy, Daryl Lease, in the K-Fire Cafe.
9: K-Fire. 550. Have you heard the news?
10: SPLC.
9: Niece of MLK Jr. Alveda testifies at the SPLC hearings.
10: SPLC is using money to stir up racism.
9: Congress wants UFO answers.
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21: Here's your AccuWeather forecast. Tonight, cloudy, some showers, low 51. Cloudy and windy, a few showers around 4 tomorrow, the high Thursday, 72. Tomorrow night, clear, low 51. On Friday, mostly sunny, breezy, a high 81. Saturday, windy with clouds and sunshine, a high 67. And for Sunday, clouds and sunshine, breezy, high 73. Download the AccuWeather app today. With your AccuWeather forecast, I'm Andy Robb.
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0: Welcome back to the K-Fire Cafe. Daryl East here on a wonderful Watchdog Wednesday. Dustin Govelo is here with us also. And give us a call, 701-258-0558, 100-228-0550, and we'll get your voice on the air. Dustin, until we do have someone call in, what else about the elections yesterday is catching your attention or others?
1: I think the overall notion that the civil war within the Republican Party, on a case-by-case basis, the results are different, but it's overall becoming kind of counterproductive in that we might end up in a situation where we have local candidates that are diminished and weakened because they've been beaten down by the establishment money in the primaries, and ultimately that might open the door for some moderate / relatively conservative Democrats to get their foot in the door again.
0: Well, and so we have the opposite to Pat Finken on the crony capitalist side. We have the opposite of that on the grassroots movement side in the Citizens Alliance. I don't think they did some of these candidates any favors, Dustin.
1: No. I think we can look at specifically District 15, for sure. That cost the conservatives the race, what was going on up there. I think that in races where the establishment was not doing the groundwork, the conservatives were, they were okay, and it may have helped. But if there was any sort of competitive nature to it, it was counterproductive in certain races. I would say District 33 might be a case of that as well. Up in I think District 3 is kind of its own case because Minot's got its own dynamics, and we do have a couple callers on the line, it looks like. So,
0: yeah, we'll get to the callers here and see what they have to say. 701-258-0550, welcome to the cafe. What do you have to say?
2: Hi, just a couple quick comments on the election. So, I'd like to get your guys' thoughts on the whole Michelle Axman and Greg Vedder ticket. I feel like anybody that voted for them, you can kiss your public school dollars goodbye because they'll be shifting that over to private school. Just wait till January. You'll see another bill coming across there. And then the whole BPS Measure 1 thing, talked to a lot of people in my community. They're tired of the taxes. BPS better figure out something real quick as far as pushing funds in a different direction and start learning how to fundraise real quick. But just want to hear your guys' comments. Thanks.
1: Yeah, so I think on the Bismarck schools first, you're right. I think that they need to, the new people on the school board definitely need to come up with a longer-term strategic plan to being able to explain to the public how going in debt to pay for things that should have been paid for by the operating funds that come in on an annual basis, how that's going to be fixed in the future, not just continuing to go in deeper and deeper debt. District 7, I think that that shows that that was one of the districts where the governor's money went a long ways in the air war. I think the establishment candidates had a pretty good ground game, relatively speaking. I think that other than Rick Becker, the other two in that race were not well known. And, you know, Rick has been very outspoken for many years. And I think the governor's money and the establishment money was able to focus on the negatives. And that's what that's how they were able to take back that district. What do you think, Daryl?
0: The other thing I want to add to that, the BPS thing, there's, for the right reasons, I think people voted no on that. The District 7, the question I have, Dustin, and has Rick ran for too many things now, and was that part of it with some voters, do you think?
1: I think, you know, hindsight is 2020, but I think in 22 when he ran as an independent against Hoven, that was taking the wrong turn at Albuquerque, honestly.
0: Well, the more you run for things and the more you sponsor things, because, you know, he was a big push behind Measure 4, and I thank him for that extremely. And I thank him for running for the other things, too. I agree with a lot of Rick. Rick and I agree on a lot of things, most things, right? Mm-hmm. Smaller government, less intrusion into our personal lives from government, yada, yada, yada. But there comes a point, and then this is not anything against Rick, but we see this with other ones out there too. When you run for something so much, you create voter fatigue,
1: mm-hmm.
0: a little bit, or voter complacency, right? And so maybe your supporters that would normally vote for you, maybe they're not rock solid supporters, because your rock solid ones are going to get out, right?
1: Mm-hmm.
0: But your other ones that would support you don't make it a priority to get there. Does that make sense?
1: Right.
0: I mean, that's kind of what I see.
1: Yeah, yeah. Yeah, and I think...
0: And I don't know, did Citizens Alliance put much into that
1: race,
0: too? Yes,
1: they did. And one of the things that they were... Citizens Alliance was playing this game where they were calling the incumbents the challengers because they did not have the district endorsement. And I think that was being a little bit too fast and loose with words myself, because that implies that the district endorsement is more important than previously being elected. And I don't think that anybody believes that.
0: Well, that one doesn't bother me as much as, didn't they claim that challenger thing in District 31 too?
1: Oh yeah,
0: and was endorsed
1: on one of their mailers. They listed Mary Grainer as a state senator. They gave her the title and claimed that Don Shibley was the challenger. That's, you know, whether that was intentional or bad proofreading, either way, that doesn't go over very well with people who know what's going on, and primary voters who are, at least, you know, the insider people that would have been at the convention, they know better than that, and then they talk, and that's where the word of mouth negativity really backfires. And
0: right,
1: so if you're going to play fast and loose with that, and then that's not even getting into these checklists of position statements and claiming that the other candidate was the opposite when they probably haven't taken a position at all. You know, that works in big states and big cities. But when people know each other, I mean, it's hard to pull off those sort of things. That might work in Fargo, the other direction. But I don't think it's going to work in a rural district. And frankly, the conservatives have done so much better against the establishment in those rural districts that they shouldn't need to be cute with wordplay, in my view.
0: Right. No, I agree. I think that some of them things end up hurting when they're intending to help. So let's still go to the phone lines again, 701-258-0550. Welcome to the cafe. What do you have to say?
3: I'll apologize up front, and if it's real bad connection, just cut me off and move on your way. I'm kind of out in the wind here today, but I definitely agree with Dustin's comment about the Democrats, because my advice for people, if you are frustrated with this election, follow me in this, follow main general election and vote Democrat, because we have a big slate of Democrats, and I consider Kelly Armstrong and every single person that he endorsed as a Democrat, because I didn't see them show up at the convention. So, yes, we're going to have a slate of Democrats. I'm going to vote for a Democrat, a true Democrat, and let chips fall where they may. We need to change something up here. It's plumb ridiculous. And when you look at races like Hoverson's race, it does matter to go out and show up. Or look at Chris Olson. Those of you that are having grievances with things like burying CO2 and data centers, you had a choice, and you didn't go out, you didn't vote. Chris Olson made a pretty good running, but where were you? Where were you on election day? Gosh, there has to be more people than that would have come out with all the opposition against this stuff, but maybe not. Maybe it's just new status quo, but if we're going to be a Democrat state, let's vote for Democrats.
1: So you're saying vote for the Democrats that are honest about who they are and what they are, rather than the ones that are...
3: I'm a lesser of two evils candidate, and in the age of Trump, I have been taught the hard way, and I've seen this before and wanted to look the other way, but I can't anymore, that you can tell us one thing and do the other, but the lesser of two evils is not truly the lesser of two evils. They're greater evil, because tell me how it is, tell me what you're going to do. And if we're going to have two Democrat candidates, one calls themselves a fake Rhino Republican, and the other is a true Democrat, well, they're both Democrats. I might as well vote for a dang Democrat, I mean, that's where I'm at.
1: Yeah. And that is the thing that is going to really blow up. If that sentiment grows, and I think that there's something to that, if that sentiment grows, it is going to be what breaks up. Well, it might not break up, the supermajority, but it's going to put maybe a dozen legislative races in play that weren't in play for the last 20 years.
3: I called every incumbent Republican that came out publicly before the convention. I called, and none of them took my call. One of them did return a call, and I mean, I made a bunch of calls and invited him to convention, let's have a discussion. And most of them laughed and didn't return my call. Who am I to call them out? Well, I'm a voter. I'm a voter, I'm a taxpayer, and I'm also, I guess up to this point, a registered Republican. So if you're not going to show up to our convention and have a conversation, and our little chief executive, our boy Twinkie governor, I just, you wanna call us out and say there's too much infighting and I have all my grievances. Well, show up and have a discussion. And the Julie Fedorchek's of the world, at this point, the Trump endorsement is not helping you in my mind. It's showing who you really are. And so, I don't know. I'm going to vote for Trigby Hammer. I am. I'm ready for a change. It's time.
0: Well, and you're not the only one that I'm hearing that from. There's others that I'm hearing that from out there. So your sentiment is not alone. I don't know. I think there is something that just is this the paradigm shift that's going to happen? Dustin, I want your answer when we come back. Thanks for the phone call. Appreciate it. I appreciate you sharing your voice here today on the K-Fire Cafe. I'm Darrell East. Dustin Garvelo is here with us. We'll be right back.
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0: Welcome back to the K-Fire Cafe. Daryl Lease here on K-Fire 550. Happy to have you here with us. Dustin Goverlow is here on this wonderful Watchdog Wednesday. Dustin, I posed a question to you before we went to the break there.
1: Yeah.
0: Do you even remember what the question is?
1: Yeah. So the caller was saying that, and it's kind of circular logic, so you have to think about it a little bit, which is, if you think that the establishment Republicans are rhinos who are actually Democrats but are not honest about being Democrats, then you might as well vote for the Democrat that is honest about being a Democrat. And there are certainly some people that will vote that way, but until and unless some notable figure in the conservative movement is willing to organize people and make it okay for people who think that way to vote that way, yeah, you might, you know, change the dynamic by 1,000 or 2,000 votes, but you're not going to swing 20, 30% by that without an organized effort of conservatives for blah, blah, blah. You know, conservatives for Vern Thompson, for instance. Unless and until there is an organized effort to do that sort of thing, it's not going to move the needle. And I don't think that we're at that point, because the people who are conservative and upset about the direction of the Republican Party, who have taken over the Republican Party, are not the kind to do that. And frankly, if you're going to do that, you might as well go to a completely nonpartisan ballot and just have no party label on the ballot, so that no candidate can use false advertising with taxpayer money to lie about what they are.
0: True. So you don't, long answer to the short answer is, you don't see a paradigm shift happening out of this?
1: Not on a large scale. I think that it's going to, there is a danger that it will gradually change things in certain areas. Like if you told me that in the District 28 situation, that if those conservatives in District 28 got behind the Democrat under the conditions that are going on there, yeah, you could change something in a localized effort, but there's not the critical mass to move the needle statewide yet.
0: Okay. And let's take a quick caller here. We've got about a minute. Welcome to the cafe. What do you have to say?
2: Hey, Daryl, Dana here. Apparently, in Fargo, there's a lot of people that felt the same way as that last caller, because they kind of put in a Democrat there, didn't they? And, I think, you know, there's a lot of time between here and November, and if we do enough things to expose the rhinos, as they call them, like, that would be so nice, and put some of the stuff on Facebook so people get to see what they're hiding and protecting from all of us. Because I don't think anybody listening really wants leaders that are going to hide, support, and defend securities fraud and antitrust actions against them. And they've been doing it for a long, long time. So, you know, maybe they should know all the facts about what these guys, how they're living, and like Grant out there. And I wish Alex would have won, because he was behind me on this, you know, bringing it forth. And we need people that are going to stand up and say, yeah, this is not right, and it needs to be exposed. Quit letting them run over the top of us.
0: Well, there's a lot of things that people could realize and wake up to, but they don't seem to be there yet, Dana. So, hey, thanks for the phone call, Dana. I'm up against the top of the hour break here. Appreciate you calling in, sharing your voice today. Dustin, thanks for coming in and joining today after a late night analyzing the election last night. And where do they find your stuff quickly, Dustin?
1: Go to watchingnd.com.
0: All right, and I'm Daryl Lease. James has a 5 o'clock report coming up.
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5: This is a Fox News alert, another round of strikes. I'm Lisa Lacerra. U.S. Central Command says it has begun a second round of attacks on multiple targets in Iran, saying they're in response to Iran's unwarranted and continued aggression. Secretary of War Pete Hegseth said this to reporters about an hour ago.
6: As President Trump said, they've been tap, tap, tapping. You can see when someone's trying to tap, tap, tap on a deal. Instead, they're going to have tap, tap, tap bombs dropping on key facilities in Iran from the United States of America.
5: Earlier today, President Trump said he believed a deal with Iran was close, but accused Tehran of delaying the agreement. The president also revealed the U.S. has been taking out millions of barrels of oil from Iran. After the consumer price index rose to more than 4% year over year last month, President Trump is downplaying inflation worries.
7: You know what I really love? I love the inflation.
5: That's because he says when the conflict is over, prices will plummet. Another sell-off on Wall Street triggered by worries over Iran and inflation. The Dow plunged 953 points. The Nasdaq minus 509. The S&P off 119. Its first back-to-back drop in 3 weeks. The lawyer for Carmelo Anthony, the Texas teen convicted of murdering a fellow teen at a track meet in Frisco, Texas last year, says he will appeal.
8: The jury sentenced Carmelo Anthony to 35 years behind bars for fatally stabbing 17-year-old Austin Metcalf during a high school track meet. Both the DA and lead prosecutor told me they were satisfied with the sentence, even though Anthony faced up to 99 years behind bars. They also said that they were prepared for Anthony to take the stand, and they hoped that he would.
5: Fox's Brooke Taylor in McKinney, Texas. Anthony and Metcalf attended different high schools. Prosecutors had accused Anthony of trying to provoke Metcalf after being asked to leave Metcalf's team's tent multiple times. Carmelo Anthony will have to serve a minimum of half his sentence. 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
9: 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Heroes like NYPD Detective Victor Vargas, a U.S. Air Force veteran who died from pancreatic cancer after serving in the World Trade Center recovery efforts. Tunnel to Towers honored Detective Vargas by paying off the family's mortgage. 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
5: The Department of Justice announcing terror-related charges against multiple people accused of anti-Jewish threats.
13: The Department of Justice says a federal grand jury in Detroit has returned an indictment against 8 people from Michigan, Wisconsin, and Illinois for their alleged roles in conspiracies to make threats against leaders of the University of Michigan, law enforcement, and businesses, including the Jewish Federation of Detroit, over what prosecutors call the victims' perceived financial support for Israel. The U.S. Attorney's Office, in a statement, saying, in America, we rule by law, not by fear, that the DOJ will counter terror and intimidation threats with justice. Jeff Manasso, Fox News.
5: Kalshi is stepping up restrictions to address insider trading concerns, mandating employment disclosures for users trading on sensitive contracts.
14: It's adding some guardrails to address concerns about market manipulation and insider trading. It'll also launch a whistleblower portal and will assign risk scores to markets. Kalshi says the changes are based on recommendations from an independent surveillance audit committee established to oversee its market integrity and enforcement. The Wall Street Journal says the audit committee's report discloses for the first time that Kalshi has made more than 20 referrals to the Commodity Futures Trading Commission and the Justice Department during the first quarter of this year. Jenny Coselda, Fox News.
5: Glenn Close will finally get an Academy Award. The Academy of Motion Picture Arts and Sciences has announced Close will receive an honorary Oscar at the annual Governor's Awards. She has been nominated for an Oscar 8 times and is known for her emotional range and complex characters. Director Ridley Scott and animator Floyd Norman will also receive honorary Oscars. Scott directed such notable films as Alien and Blade Runner. Norman was the first black animator for Walt Disney. I'm Lisa Lacerra. This is Fox News.
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16: KFIRE Radio News time is 5.05 p.m. Central Time. Thank you very much for joining us for the 5 o'clock report. Cloudy and 73 in Bismarck, Mandan. Now, tonight, sky will stay cloudy. Possibility of a couple showers, probably nothing severe like we had last night. Low dropping to 52. Tomorrow, sky will stay cloudy with more showers possible. Also, stay windy. And highs for the next several days forecast to be closer to normal, ranging from the upper 60s to the mid-70s. Forecast from KFYR-TV meteorologist Jacob Morris. That's on the way in just a few minutes. Well, Bismarck has begun road work on Main Street along the strip between North Washington Street and North 7th Street. Road work is part of regular maintenance by the city of Bismarck, and it's expected to run until early August. Officials said said to expect some minor disruptions along the roadway. Quote, I think anytime we turn on a different traffic control, it takes the public a little bit to adjust to that. So where there were traffic signals along this entire corridor, the traffic using the corridor will start to see some stop signs and in some of our strategic intersections. So we just ask that the public, as they come into that, are aware of that, and they don't run through the green light thinking they're going to be able to clear the corridor, and just be aware of the vehicle in front of you as well as the activity around you. End quote. That is from Bismarck City Engineer Gabe Schell. The next scheduled road work for Main Street is slated for 2030. Anyone wanting to learn more about ongoing or upcoming road work projects in the city of Bismarck can find more information at bismarcknd.gov/streets. Morton County residents in the Mandan Rural Fire Protection District are being asked to weigh in on a tax increase on a special election. That happened today, but not everyone is happy about how it's being handled. The proposal would raise the district mill levy from 4.1 to 13 mills for up to 10 years. That would mean about $40 more a year on a $100,000 home. Officials say the added revenue would help fund a new fire station to improve response times and expand services as the district grows. But some residents say the election wasn't well publicized, even though legal notice requirements were met. Voting runs from 12:30 to 6:30 at the district headquarters in Northwest Mandan. Bismarck Public Schools Measure 1 has fallen short in the June primary. The proposed $127 million bond needed 60% approval under North Dakota law, but preliminary results showed received just under that, about 58.7, with a little more than 9,100 votes in favor. The district says the measure would have funded major facility upgrades, including safety and accessibility improvements, modernization, and planning for future growth. Superintendent Jeff Fastnack says the district is disappointed but respects the outcome and thanks voters. School Board President Josh Hager says those facility needs remain, and the board will now reassess priorities and look for fiscally responsible next steps. District leaders say they'll move ahead with a more targeted plan to address ADA and accessibility issues over the next several years, while other projects are put on hold. Well, six incumbents from the state legislature lost primary races on Tuesday. Seats held last year by state representatives Jeff Hoverson, Bill Twight, Eric Murphy, Donna Henderson, Dustin McNally, and State Senator Kent Weston will all have new occupants next year. The only contested primary on the Democratic side was won by challenger Jamie Davis, who defeated State Senator Richard Marcellus of Belcourt. The North Dakota State Legislature is made up of 47 members in the Senate and 94 members in the House. In the Public Service Commission race, incumbents Sherry Haugen Hoffert and Jill Kringsted prevailed to retain seats for a 6- and 2-year term, respectively. Well, Julie Fedorchak is said to be the winner in the U.S. House Republican primary in North Dakota. The incumbent defeated Alex Balazs, who was backed by North Dakota Republican Party. Fedorchuk will face Democrat Trigvi Hammer in the general election in November. President Trump endorsed Fedorchuk in this contest. Okay, Friday news time is 5:10 p.m. Central Time. 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
20: This July 4th, come celebrate at America's Block Party, hosted by America 250. America's Block Party is a can't-miss 4th of July concert happening at the Los Angeles Memorial Coliseum. Experience music performances from major artists, patriotic tributes, and the kickoff to give

0: in June of 2025 involving an 86-year-old patient with dementia. Another employee told investigators they witnessed inappropriate contact, and the victim later confirmed the report. A judge has ordered a pre-sentence investigation. Sentencing will be scheduled at a later date. Mark Johnson is the unofficial winner for mayor of Minot after defeating challenger Josiah Royce. Early results indicate Johnson received nearly 4,900 votes out of more than 5,800 votes cast. Royce also challenged Johnson in the previous election last June after Johnson was elevated to interim mayor because of the resignation of Tom Ross. Before serving as mayor, Johnson served as a city council member since 2008. He ran on a campaign that focused on finishing work he had already started, like the progress on regional flood protection and the Northwest Area Water Supply projects. Voters have elected Stephen, Pedregula, John McMartin, and Eric Locken to the Minot City Council. The seven-way race saw five candidates receive more than 2,000 votes. Pedregula led the way with 2,900 votes compared to the 2,700 and 2,400 respectively for McMartin and Locken. Pedregula returns to the council after taking a two-year hiatus. He previously served 16 years from 1998 to 2024. Corey Swint is the projected winner in the race for Williston's equivalent of mayor. Results show that Swint is more than 220 votes ahead of Mason White to serve as the Williston Commission president. His vote count of more than 860 accounts for 34% of the total, leading a pack of four candidates. His term lasts for 4 years. He takes over for Howard Klug, who is stepping down as commission president and lost his bid for an open seat on the commission to Heidi Johnson and Matthew Clark. The Otter Tail Power Company is working to restore power after Tuesday's storms. Roughly 360 residents in Sawyer lost power when the weather caused downed trees and branches to crash into power lines. Ward County Emergency Management is surveying the damage. City officials are asking residents to conserve water use as much as possible due to the outage at the city's lift station. The North Dakota State Water Commission has agreed to spend more than $10.25 million for flood control, water supply, and water infrastructure projects across the state. This includes nearly $2 million for a water supply expansion project in Bottineau County and more than $1.6 million for a new water storage reservoir in Bowman. The Bowman project will replace the city's aging underground storage reservoirs with a new 600,000-gallon one. The city of Ray will begin building a new community sports complex in the fall, featuring a football field and track. 25-acre project will be located just north of the Senex and extend up to the cemetery. The project will cost roughly $12 million, paid for by the city with no bonds. Once finished, it will be free for student-athletes and community members to use. The facility will host various sporting events, including for the Ray Jays and their co-ops. City leaders hope to eventually add a community center. KFRD News Time is 5:17 p.m. Central Time. 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

0: must be found.
1: If you're hearing this, you should be concerned about the Asian longhorned beetle, an invasive species that's destroying our trees. But you can help. 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
0: Look up, look down, look around. Look up, look down, look around. In the trees and on the ground, 'cause the ALB must be found.
1: Some signs of the ALB are dime-sized holes on tree trunks, a sawdust-like material called frass, and the beetle itself, with a long black body and white spots.
0: Look up, look down, look around. Look up, look down, look around. In the trees and on the ground, 'cause the ALB must be found.
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0: 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Time now for that forecast from KFYR-TV. And here is KFYR-TV meteorologist Jacob Morris. Good afternoon, Jacob.
1: Good afternoon. How are you?
0: Oh, doing all right. So, well, tell us what areas, I guess, got hit the hardest last night.
1: North Central North Dakota around Sawyer, just east of Minot into McHenry County, had a couple of spots with estimated winds from last night of 90 miles per hour based on the damage that was done to trees and a couple of barns and structures. A lot of other spots had wind gusts between 50 and 70 miles per hour within those thunderstorms. Garrison had a maximum wind gust of 75 miles per hour. And as the storms went through Bismarck, we did see some gusts around 40, 50 miles per hour. But a lot of the storms were to the south of Bismarck and then formed into a line to the east of town. And those storms did pack a punch to eastern North Dakota as we went through last night. But a lot of the severe weather was also down in South Dakota. So fortunately, there was only one tornado report from yesterday up in the Noonan, Flaxton area, northwest North Dakota. Otherwise, we saw some of the rain move through, which was beneficial. Some areas did not see rain, though. Southwest North Dakota didn't see as much of the rain before those storms got a bit more organized. Nonetheless, a lot of areas did see some severe weather. And fortunately, we're not going to see any more severe weather chances for the next 5, maybe 7 days. It's going to be a quieter stretch here. However, we are going to have some rain tomorrow, so a better chance of rain showers. A couple of thunderstorms out there right now exiting Jamestown, moving into the Red River Valley. But most areas, have been staying dry today. And then as we go into tomorrow, cold front sweeps through. So that's going to bring in some showers from the north, actually kind of wrapping around this big area of low pressure that brought some of the severe storms yesterday. But we don't have the parameters in place for anything turning severe tomorrow. Low chance of a couple of thunderstorms, but more so just some rain activity. A better chance in the morning for seeing the rain than in the afternoon. More widespread rain showers in the morning with temperatures starting off around 50 degrees and a high tomorrow only at about 70 degrees. But it will be a cooler day tomorrow with those rain showers becoming a bit more isolated through the afternoon and evening. We dry out on Friday with some sunshine, temperatures in the upper 70s, and then for Saturday, back down into the 60s. So near normal on Friday, but then back below normal on Saturday, 60s and windy, gust over 30 miles per hour, but we will have some sunshine through the day. Still a bit breezy on Sunday, but a little bit milder, back up into the 70s. So a refreshingly cooler weekend, no humidity to worry about or any precipitation. We'll have those temperatures, as mentioned, 60s and 70s for highs, and then stabilizing in the mid-70s for early next week. We might see an increase in temperatures to the 80s by the middle and end of next week, but for now, a lot of days below normal with these temperatures.
0: Yeah, officially, it didn't seem like we got a lot of rain here in Bismarck, Mandan, so those showers are definitely going to come in handy over the next day or two.
1: Yeah, exactly. Only 0.04 at the airport yesterday, so going to be a bit more widespread with the showers into tomorrow morning.
0: All right, great. Well, hey, thank you very much, Jacob. As always, appreciate your help, and I'm sure everyone appreciates your help with all the work you did last night during the storm. So thank you again, and we'll talk to you again tomorrow.
1: Sounds good. Take care.
0: All right, thank you very much. It was KFYR-TV meteorologist Jacob Morris. Weather from KFYR-TV can be heard at this time every Monday through Friday. Cloudy across most of North Dakota. It is 72 in Fargo. Grand Forks is 73, 71 in Jamestown and Devil's Lake. Also 71 in Headinger. Garrison, sunny in 67. It is sunny in 66 in Minot. Williston's at 64. It's 69 in Bowman. Dickinson at 68. Here in Bismarck, Mandan, rising barometer 29.53. Dew point at 41 degrees. Humidity at 31%. West winds at 18, gusting to 27, cloudy and 74 degrees here in Bismarck, Mandan. Oh, yesterday, officially a high of 92 degrees with a morning low of 55. And as Jacob mentioned, officially at the airport here in Bismarck, only 0.04 of an inch of rain recorded. Average high for this day is 77 with a record high of 101 set in 1918. Normal average low for this day is 52 with a record low of 37 set in 1908. Sunset tonight will be at 9:36 p.m. Central Daylight Time. Sunrise tomorrow morning at 5:49. Sunset tomorrow night at 9:37.
2: Crummy roads, cones, and crashes. 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
0: And KFIRE News Time coming up on 525. Time now for a look at North Dakota's major roadways. According to the North Dakota Department of Transportation, they're all in seasonal driving condition. Lots of work zones across North Dakota, but a lot of prominent areas with still with broken pavement. North Dakota 89E at mile marker 1. That's the junction of North Dakota 5. And around Williston, North Dakota 1804 North, mile marker 306. That's utility work. Utility work is being done there. And to the southwest of Watford City, North Dakota 16 North, mile marker 133. Junction North Dakota 68. That area's got broken pavement. And a part of Interstate 94 at mile marker 70, that is the Gladstone Exit 72, roadway reduced to one lane due to construction work. And in closer to South Central North Dakota, North Dakota 30 North, mile marker 23 to 24, areas there with broken pavement. Those areas are marked. And all speed advisory in that area, please slow down to about 40 if you could. They'd appreciate it. And Interstate 94E, mile marker 310. That's exit 310, broken pavement there. That's on Interstate 94 eastbound exit ramp 310. So use caution when traveling through this area. And also Interstate 94E, mile marker 304, junction of North Dakota 32, the Arisca exit. That rest area is closed for extended improvement project. And along Interstate 29... Day 29, mile marker 111 to 114. That's the junction North Dakota 200 West near Cummings. Left lane is closed with reduced speed for concrete repair, so please use caution when passing. This information you can get online anytime at the North Dakota Department of Transportation website, also by dialing 511 from your phone. They have a free app. You can download all your mobile devices. Trying to figure out what I would need to say there. KFIRE News Time is 527. It is 74 and cloudy in Bismarck, Mandan.
2: 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Coming up on the 5 o'clock report. First news at 6 from KFYR-TV. Scott Bachmeyer with Dakota Prairie Outdoors. A Fox News commentary. Kim Commando's daily tech update and more on the way on KFIRE.
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7: I'm John Saucier, and this is a Fox News alert. U.S. Central Command says U.S. military has launched what they're calling defensive airstrikes against targets in Iran. Secretary of War Pete Hegseth says these strikes are sent with a message.
11: Those strikes that'll happen tonight will be strong. They will be clear. If they haven't happened tomorrow night, they will be strong and they will be clear.
7: Well, they are happening now. It comes after Iranian forces believed to have downed a U.S. military helicopter earlier this week. The two U.S. pilots that were on that chopper are safe. Republican Senator John Kennedy telling Fox Business the United States has successfully eliminated Iran's nuclear ballistic missile program and weakened its economy.
12: We have injured severely both the public and private sector of Iran. It'll be 20 years, probably cost $1 trillion. For them to recover.
7: President Trump says U.S. is successfully guiding oil tankers through the Strait of Hormuz despite the Navy's blockade. 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
16: There's no question. 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Think about it. 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And that's get to a Final Four. They've never made it even past the quarterfinals. Only once in history did they get there. That's not good enough in this country. America can't understand not being the best, or at least having a chance to be the best. 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
20: Spurs and Knicks in Game 4 of the NBA Finals at 8:30 Eastern Time. Knicks are up 2-1 in the series. They were up 2-0 but dropped Game 3 on Saturday, and a lot of people saw them do it. An average of 23.8 million viewers tuned into the Game 3. That's the highest for an NBA Finals Game 3 since 1998. Ratings for that Game 3 were up 159% from a year ago, with the audience peaking at 26.3 million viewers on Monday. The Kansas City Chiefs are adding 2 years to the contract of quarterback Patrick Mahomes. His average annual salary starting in 2027 will be $64 million, as the new contract is worth $504.75 million and goes through 2033. News first reported by ESPN and the NFL Network. In day baseball, Rays topped the Red Sox 7-5. Yankees down the Guardians 8-4.
18: 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Trent Luce and Dakota Trails and Tales and the Jesse Kelly Show are coming up yet tonight on KFIRE.
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21: 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Thought I'd go through the top five fishing lakes. According to, now this was surveyed by anglers all across the Dakota Territory. So you may not agree with all of these, and I don't either, but let's go through this. Starting in South Dakota, the number five best fishing lake in the state, according to anglers, is Lake Yankton. Largemouth bass, bluegill, walleye, crappie, catfish, and I'm telling you what, you have a moderate chance of getting one of those trophy potentials here. Number four, go to Watertown, South Dakota, Lake Kempeska. Now, this one here, again, walleye, northern, and bluegill, and crappie in there as well. Now, it's one of those glacial lakes that is so well known in the eastern side of South Dakota. Coming in at number three, Pactola Reservoir. You can get some good trout in there, rainbow trout, brown trout, lake trout, also some largemouth bass in there. And the number two is in Lake Francis Case, one of the places I have yet to fish, but I'd like to get there soon. Coming in at number one, of course, everybody knows, Lake Oahe, especially if you go around the Mobridge area. Looking at great northern fishing in there, some good pike in there, smallmouth bass, even catfish get to be some pretty big in that neck of the woods. Now, don't forget, one of my largest walleyes I've ever gotten was Lake Sinai. All right, don't forget about up by Wabe, there's some great ones. You know, you got Lake Ponset, you got all those kind of Shade Hill south of Lemon. Let me tell you, some great fishing, so don't forget about the small ones too. The top five in North Dakota, coming in at number five, Jamestown Reservoir. Great walleye, northern pike, and bass fishing in this. Number four is Lake Darling. Again, same thing, walleye, northern pike, perch in there as well. Coming in at number three, which surprised me, but on the North Dakota side of things, Lake Oahe comes in at number three I used to go down like by Fort Rice all the time and drop in. Great fishing in that area. Like it a lot. Coming in at number two, which surprised me, for number one and two, I considered these two were going to be there. Number two is Lake Sakakawea. Number one in the state of North Dakota is Devil's Lake. I fish both of them. Yes, Devil's Lake is a lot of fun too, but there's some other hidden gems. Now, these are the top ones. But don't forget about the smaller ones around the area too. Especially if you're looking at winter and ice fishing, or especially spearing Crooked Lake, man. I tell you what, I have never had more luck than I had spearing in Crooked Lake. Anyway, a lot of small ones around the state of North Dakota to get to as well. There you go, the top five fishing spots in South Dakota and in North Dakota, respectively, decided by anglers all across either state. Have yourself a great day. It's summertime. Let's get some fishing in here. I'm Scott Bachmeyer, and thanks for tuning in to the Dakota Prairie Outdoors Radio Network.
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1: A reminder for anyone finding orphaned or baby wildlife. Hi, this is Doug Lear with your weekly North Dakota Game and Fish Department Outdoors Report. The Game and Fish Department offers a simple message to the well-intentioned who want to rescue what appear to be orphaned baby animals. Don't touch them. Whether it's a young fawn, a duckling, a rabbit, a songbird, a squirrel, the best advice we can give to you is to leave them alone. Oftentimes, young animals are not abandoned or deserted, and the mother is probably nearby. Young wildlife are purposely secluded by adults to protect them from predators. Anytime a young wild animal has human contact, its chances of survival decreases significantly. It is illegal to take wild animals home, and captive animals later returned to the wild will struggle to survive without possessing learned survival skills. The only time a baby animal should be picked up is if it's in an unnatural situation, such as a young songbird found in a steppe. In that case, the young bird can be moved to the closest suitable habitat. Citizens should also steer clear of adult wildlife, such as deer or moose, that might wander into urban areas. Crowding stresses animals and can lead to a potentially dangerous situation. In addition, motorists are reminded to watch for deer along roadways. During the next few weeks, young animals are dispersing from home ranges, and with deer more active during this time, the potential for car-deer collisions increases. Statistics show that you face less chance for injury if you hit the deer versus swerving to avoid the deer. It does go against human intuition, but again, rather than swerving or taking the ditch, a better choice is to brake and try to soften the impact. That is this week's North Dakota Game and Fish Department Outdoors Report. I'm biologist Doug Lear.
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28: 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Tonight, cloudy, some showers, low 51. Cloudy and windy, a few showers around 4 tomorrow, the high Thursday, 72. Tomorrow night, clear, low 51. On Friday, mostly sunny, breezy, a high 81. Saturday, windy with clouds and sunshine, a high 67. And for Sunday, clouds and sunshine, breezy, high 73. Download the AccuWeather app today. With your AccuWeather forecast, I'm Andy Robb.
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14: I'm Taylor Riggs, and this is the Fox Business Report.
15: Stocks finishing at session lows as a sell-off in artificial intelligence and other momentum stocks continued, and investors digested inflation data for May. As expected, inflation accelerated during the month, annual CPI inflation spiking to 4.2%. That is the highest level in 3 years, reflecting the war-fueled surge in global energy prices. Core CPI, which excludes volatile food and energy costs, increased to 2.9% annually. The hot CPI reading is strengthening the Fed's case to hold interest rates steady. Middle East tensions hitting investor sentiment with oil prices spiking and West Texas Intermediate crude climbing back above $90 a barrel. The Dow down 953 points, the Nasdaq lower by 509, S&P 500 down 120. That's your Fox Business Report. I'm Hillary Barsky, invested in you.
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8: Good evening. I'm Atticus Pede. Thank you for tuning in. Last night's severe thunderstorm left scores of downed trees in Sawyer and damaged some homes, but thankfully no one was hurt. Today, citizens want to know why the town siren did not go off. Keona Rivera went to Sawyer and spoke with residents.
9: NDON and NWS measured 72 miles per hour peak wind gust here in the Sawyer area Tuesday night. Just take a look at how this tree, which is 75 to 100 feet long, fell just straight in between these two branches.
10: Retired Minot Rural Fire Chief Rex Welticall was working the elections when the storm hit.
21: I seen a big dirt cloud roll through and I told everybody, I said, here it comes.
10: This tree is right in front of his home on the north part of town.
21: I thought that one was pretty stout, but it just pulled the roots right out of the ground.
10: All over town, decades-old trees down, some even falling over homes like these, knocking out power and sewer lines. Winds ripping out this dugout from the ball field, tossing it onto someone's yard.
23: We were scared. Our family was scared here. We didn't know what was going to happen.
10: There's no confirmed tornado, but the National Weather Service says, based on damage reports, wind gusts closer to town reached 90 miles per hour. We learned the town's emergency sirens did not sound as the storm approached, citizens voicing concerns on social media.
21: A lot of these people did not even know what was going on. There was no warning for them.
10: Ward County's emergency management director confirmed the sirens did not go off. He says it had to do with the transition of Minot Central Dispatch to the supervision of the Minot Fire Department, adding, in part, the policy governing emergency siren activation had become outdated and required revision to align with the new organizational structure and operational responsibilities. With cleanup efforts underway, this town of some 360 residents is staying resilient. In Sawyer, I'm Keona Rivera, reporting for your news leader.
8: And we turn now to Kevin Lawrence. Kevin, good to see those storms behind us for now.
24: Yeah, that is so true. No severe weather on the way, despite a chance for thunderstorms again tomorrow. But the atmosphere not so unstable that we'll have supercell storms, even a line of severe weather like we had last night. But right now in Williston, oh, it's a cool 56 degrees, given some scattered rain showers and a cold front having moved through. West winds at 16 miles per hour. A little bit more sunshine farther south. Dickinson at 69. West winds here a little windier, up to 35. Even 40 miles per hour. Nice in the Bisman area, 76 degrees. Breezy, yes, but we are dry, but just those fair weather cumulus clouds in contrast with the green you see lower portion of the screen overlooking the Missouri River. And in Minot, drier air here where we have 67 degrees. Bit windy though, southwest winds at 24 gusting to 36. Sky Tracker Doppler radar, we've got storms in eastern North Dakota, non-severe, and a few thunder showers northwest of Dickinson, south of Watford City. And again, chances for rain will continue into tomorrow. We'll talk about tomorrow's weather, in fact, and beyond a little bit later on.
8: All right, thanks, Kevin. The Secretary of State's office says voter turnout yesterday was slightly higher than the 2024 primary, but still shows most voters sat this one out. Tia Jorgensen spoke with the Secretary of State, Michael Howe, about what drives turnout and why local races may matter more than some voters realize.
2: The total voter turnout was just under 21%, the average for a primary election in the state over the past 25 years. But Secretary of State Michael Howe says primaries rarely draw the same attention as presidential or general elections.
5: North Dakota presidential elections, we get 63-65%. Midterm general elections, like we'll have this coming November, it's in the mid-40s.
2: Statewide, 41% of ballots were cast before Election Day, either through absentee or early voting. The other 59% were cast at the polls Tuesday. In places like Fargo and Jamestown, he says competitive mayoral races may have helped drive early voting numbers. And while North Dakota saw about 21% turnout overall, county numbers varied widely. Billings County had the highest turnout at more than 54%. Grand Forks County had the lowest at just over 12%. In central and western North Dakota, Burley County came in above the statewide average at nearly 22%. Ward County was just over 15%. Howe says smaller communities may have seen stronger turnout because voters often personally know the people on the ballot.
5: Billings County, it's a very rural county. It's a smaller county, smaller population. You're more likely to know the mayor of your town. You're more likely to know who's running for the school board.
2: He says while presidential races often get more attention, primary elections decide many of the local offices that impact people's daily lives.
5: So maybe only 21% of North Dakota showed up to vote for the primary election. But I would guarantee 100% of North Dakotans have an opinion on their property tax statement.
2: The Secretary of State's office says results remain unofficial until county canvassing boards meet June 22nd and the state canvassing board certifies results on June 24th. In Bismarck, I'm Tia Jorgensen, reporting for your News Leader.
8: The Bismarck Public Schools multi-million dollar bond referendum narrowly fell short of the 60% approval needed to pass. Despite receiving over 9,000 votes, it only added up to just over 58%. The proposed $127 million bond would have funded district-wide building updates. This would have included modernizing older schools, safety improvements, and planning for future growth. The district says it will move forward with a plan to address ADA and accessibility issues over the next 4 to 5 years. The superintendent was not available to provide any further comment regarding the next steps. All of the Republican incumbents who avoided the state GOP convention and focused on the primary are projected to win, some of them by large margins. For the challenge primaries, Julie Fedorchak secured nearly 73% of the vote for U.S. House. For the Public Service Commission seats, incumbents Sherry Hogan Hofford and Jill Kringstad both secured primary wins as well. Kringstad's race was close early on, though she ended up winning by nearly 10 percentage points. Political analyst Jeanette Larsha says last night's results say more about the state party than of the office holders.
11: I think there is some soul searching that is going to have to go on. The party, as a party, seems to be going more right. But I think the voters are still staying into that more moderate, I don't want to say moderate, but more traditional Republican idea.
8: The other partisan statewide office holders were unopposed. State GOP Party Chair Matthew Simon did not directly respond to a request for comment, but shared a message on social media where he thanked all who ran for office, adding in part, quote, "We'd like to extend an extra commendation to our NDGOP-endorsed candidates who chose to run while representing our platform and principles, faith, family, and freedom. Now we move our focus to the general election to advance conservatism and elect Republicans across the board." We'll have Simon's full message on our website. A Fargo woman is on trial in a Burley County courtroom accused of using a nonprofit to defraud the state out of more than $100,000. Court documents say Faith Dixon and her ex-husband used the Faith for Hope Scholarship Fund to get a $350,000 grant from the North Dakota Department of Public Instruction. The nonprofit was an after-school program for middle and high school students in Fargo. Prosecutors say red flags surfaced in 2023 after initial payments revealed Dixon was claiming expenses to businesses owned by her family.
12: The guidance is for 21st, but the fiscal policies would be universal.
8: The trial is expected to go through this week and is being heard in Bismarck because that's where the Department of Public Instruction is based. Coming up, he's had a long road to recovery. Let's see how far he's come on that journey. Kevin?
24: One more look at that tornado from north of Flaxton. Yesterday evening, tornado warned storm. No severe weather expected for days to come. More next.
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24: You know what, Atticus? I'm not going to complain about it, all right? I like it warmer. I know this is more your flavor right here for the next couple of days we are looking at. Maybe some only stuck in the 60s for tomorrow with rain showers, plenty of clouds, and the wind. It's not going to feel like mid-June, that's for sure. But going into the evening, we're already in the 50s for you in Williston. Again, notice that wind, west-northwest winds around 20 to 40 miles per hour. South, where we've had the drier air into the evening, we've been into the 70s here, not bad at all. And again, a few passing showers, mostly over the northern half of the state. Again, right now, we've got a couple clusters of showers, non-severe weather here, now southeast of Watford City, some lightning strikes. That's really about it. Also, a couple more showers, again, advancing toward Grand Forks and Fargo, up and down the I-20. 29 corridor. But this here is tomorrow's weather. This system, it's a cold front, and it is going to bring some not only cooler air, but a good chance for showers and embedded thunderstorms. But what I'm not expecting is severe weather. Now, that doesn't mean we won't have an isolated severe storm threat. There's always that chance here as we approach summer. But overall, no outbreaks expected here for the northern plains, fortunately. But a definite cool down, no doubt about that. We're plenty cool right now with the rain showers. We've had some showers in northwest portions of North Dakota, where it is 56 degrees right now in Williston, still 76 in Bismarck and in Mobridge. And again, for most, a little bit cooler here for our Thursday. Atticus Moore coming up.
8: All right, thank you, Kevin. A stroke can take away something most people never think twice about: the ability to speak, understand, order a meal, or even just ask for help. Tonight, a Bismarck man is sharing the long road back and the therapist who helped him find his words again. This is Jim Evans. He suffered a debilitating stroke about 10 months ago. Jim is 65, and he's had to fight through more than most. He lost his right leg at age 12 due to cancer and has an artificial right eye. And after his third stroke last August, it was the simple things that became the hardest.
19: I couldn't

0: Jim says he still does have tough days, but he carries that card as a reminder that asking for patience is part of recovery as well. Coming up, the Capitol finally added the pop of color that people were wondering about. Over to you, Kevin.
1: Normally we have highs in the 70s. We will for most tomorrow, but some in the 60s. Cooler with rain showers. More next.
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0: Crews planted the iconic flowers on the lawn of the North Dakota State Capitol this morning. The project was originally planned to take place last Wednesday, but it was delayed due to the bad weather. The flowers are not the state flower, the prairie rose, but instead they're red and white petunias. They will spell out North Dakota once they are fully grown. I saw that once, Kevin, just a picture of that. North Dakota out there in the Capitol.
1: Yeah, it's really nice
0: beautiful.
1: To see.
0: Can't
1: I love
0: to see
1: that.
0: In person.
1: Got to go from up high in the Capitol, you can see it, or, you know, we get drone shots and things, so it'll be nice when that all grows out here. In the growing season, finally, it's going to feel maybe a little bit on the cool side next couple days. Of course, the wind not going anywhere anytime soon. In fact, it's going to get even windier for tomorrow. Right now, we got that west wind around 15, 25 miles per hour. What about our Thursday? Remember, we got more clouds, showers, and with the wind here, it's going to be a bit of a raw day. Not the best of pool days, but still not terrible because we'll at least not be in winter, right? Might feel like it, though, but we're going to have winds here around 20 to 40 miles per hour, maybe a little windier toward Williston by late afternoon. Might have some gusts between 40 and 45. But again, right now, we got the coolest here toward Williston where we did have some rain showers earlier. We're at 56 degrees, couple of non-severe thunder showers here, not far from Watford City to the southeast and dry. Therefore, with more sunshine, a bit warmer toward the southern tier here. We're at 76 right now in the Bisman area. In Fargo, couple of showers approaching 79 degrees. Grand Forks at 76. All right, let's go through tomorrow. And again, looking at the 50s holding toward Williston because the clouds are increasing here across the Mondak region. But 70s remain south next couple of hours anyway. But look at the system on the way. We talked about this with a cold front, a disturbance in the atmosphere. And that does suppress that chance for any severe thunderstorm activity with the cooler air mass at play. And again, a lot more cloud cover as well. Don't look for a lot of sunshine here for our day with temperatures at 70. A.M. in the low to mid 50s for most. Again, a scattering of showers can be expected. Best chance for maybe a continuous rain for a few hours would be during the morning and then more in the way of scattered as we approach the afternoon time frame. As we work our way through the 50s into the 60s, it'll take a few hours into the afternoon time frame to realize that. But most will be in the 60s or maybe low 70s. Not a warm day, that's for sure. Again, temps running about 10 degrees below normal. Moisture forecast next 48 hours. The most will be across the north. Again, maybe up to a quarter of an inch. Probably more like, let's say, 500s to a tenth of an inch over the southern tier of North Dakota because the scattered showers will be more scattered farther south. Maybe a bit more of a steady rain farther north for tomorrow morning. But one thing's for certain, no heat wave.

0: on the way anytime soon. This is good, getting into mid-June here. Good for the crops, good for the growing season overall. Yes, windy, but even over at Lowe's, refreshing in the upper 40s. A little cool for some, but I know some others that really like it.
1: There we go. He turns over to me. Not an 80 in sight until next Wednesday.
0: It's going to be a long time, a whole week away.
1: Glorious.
0: Yeah, for some.
1: Yeah, that's true. But hey, good holiday weekend, right?
0: That's right.
1: There you go. All right, up next is sports. How one local baseball player is repping a new shade of gold this summer. And for our KUMB viewers, John Cole visits with a Willison standout about his future in college baseball.
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7: This summer looks a lot different for Mandan native Gage Miller. For the first time, he won't be in the green and gold for the Mandan Chiefs as he traded in one of his favorite uniforms for a different shade of gold. We put the former Brave in this week's Sports Spotlight.
8: That one had backspin. It was riding.
7: Gage Miller has spent a lot of time on the rival team at Municipal Ballpark. But this summer, Miller calls Muni home.
8: It's definitely a big step up, but I'm used to this field. I've played on it as a hitter and as a pitcher, so I know how to play on this field. I was really confident coming here that it wouldn't be a hard adjustment to make.
7: Since becoming a Lark, Miller has pitched in 8 innings, recording 7 strikeouts and a 3.38 ERA. And you could say he was meant to be on the mound.
8: I kind of just followed their steps, and they helped me along the way for sure, and definitely looked up to all of them.
7: Miller's older brother and cousins all pitched at the collegiate level, paving the way for him.
8: I don't freak out on the mound anymore, so I take care of myself and I keep my composure a lot better.
7: As an All-State athlete his senior year, the former Brave has come a long way since his high school days.
8: I got to realize I'm the one attacking guys with the ball, so it's always kind of, I should be on the offensive and the hitters should be on the defensive, so I kind of think of it like that.
7: Oh. Only 3 weeks into the season, there is still plenty of summer baseball left for Miller. After 2 years with Des Moines Area Community College, Miller's hoping this summer will lead him to a 4-year college. After pitching 65 innings and recording 79 strikeouts at the JUCO level, Gage says he's being patient with the recruiting process. The College National Finals Rodeo is a little less than a week away, and this year Dickinson State has filled two of the three qualifying spots in the Saddle Bronc riding. Freshman Brody Frelick continues his dominance in year one with DSU, hoping to bring home a national title.
9: Yeah, it's probably the first rodeo coming back to the spring. There's like a lot of pressure, and I had to do pretty good in order to make it. This has changed for sure, going from high school, and then you got your parents there kind of mentoring you, and then you go to college and you're kind of by yourself and you got to find your own group, and you're also learned by a lot of other good competition.
10: Brody, from fall till spring, like any college athlete, they're not recognizable. He's grown up that much in that year. Whatever horse he's on, he's not complaining. He's riding. He's getting better. He's putting in the work, and you can really see it in the younger freshmen are really looking up to him for that.
7: Brody and the rest of the team head to Casper, Wyoming next week for the start of the CNFRs, which begins on Sunday, June 14th. That's it for sports. We'll be right back after this.
11: Tyler with
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1: Great week of fall weather ahead, almost.
0: I'm liking it. Okay, you convinced me, Atticus. High is near 74 tomorrow. I'll take that 83, though, next Wednesday.
1: Enjoy the breeze. You do get that as a downside, but it's all good. Great weather to come. We'll see you back tonight at 10.
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39: Fox News, I'm Tom Rigotti. The U.S. military launches a second round of fresh strikes on Iran. Fox's Jennifer Griffin is in Washington.
40: We've heard of explosions occurring at ports along the Strait of Hormuz and along the Iranian coast. We've heard that Kish Island has been hit, Keshem Island, as well as sites in western Tehran.
39: Iran's president calls President Trump's threats a sign of desperation. Opening statements have taken place in the trial of the man accused of sparking one of the most destructive wildfires in Los Angeles history.
41: A federal prosecutor telling a jury in Los Angeles, Jonathan Rindernecht was motivated by resentment of the rich when he allegedly set a fire in the Pacific Palisades on New Year's Day of last year. A defense attorney arguing the 30-year-old is no arsonist and tried to stop the fire by calling 911 when he saw it break out.
39: That's Fox's Kristen Goodwin. 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
0: Hello, Dakota Territory. I'm Trent Lewis. Welcome to the journey we call Dakota Trails and Tales. Jump on in the Loose Tails Food Link Chuck Wagon. Then and only then, we will tool the region, the country, the globe. We will look at the news stories of the day. But at the end of the journey, like every other day in journey, it is going to be up to you by yourself to determine how and if this information might actually affect us living in a little piece of heaven. Just got a phone call, a very troubling phone call from Kansas. There is an ethanol plant on the north side of Pratt, Kansas, that just had a permit approved for capturing of CO2, injecting it directly there, no pipeline involved. One has to ask the question, what exactly is the motivation? Nobody's buying the bovine fecal matter anymore that it is for climate change. Anybody that wanted to believe that needs to explain to me the basic fundamental principle of CO2. We make dry ice from CO2. We make it because it's 90 degrees below zero Fahrenheit. If, in fact, CO2 was responsible for global warming, why would we make dry ice from it? Wouldn't it be a cooling agent? That's just basic science. So this week, I had someone tell me that individuals within the petroleum industry of North Dakota finally publicly said what I was told by the same people about 4 years ago. And that is that we are not very close to utilizing CO2 for enhanced oil recovery, particularly in the Bakken. I'm unclear as to how well that works in a formation that does not include shale in the geological undersphere, that's not the right word, but that's the word I'm going to use. Formations under earth, is that better? That do not include the same percentage of shale. I'm looking at Texas because the Permian Basin obviously is a different formation. They claim to be using that. And then I come back to what we know happened in 1998. Long story short, hold me to the details if you want to. Anybody, TrentLewis@gmail.com. 1998, we lay a pipeline. I wasn't involved. There's a pipeline laid from Beulah, North Dakota, roughly 220 miles into Saskatchewan. And anybody can look up information about this pipeline. It's a Dakota Gasification Plant, part of Basin Electric, and that is called the Great Plains Synfuel Plant. It's a small line, not like we were proposing to come in from Iowa, South Dakota. I believe it's a 12-inch line. It's not compressed to 2,400 PSI. And that really, and I say that because there have been no known accidents along that path since 1998. I willingly admit that. I willingly admit that CO2 is still traveling, please correct me if I'm wrong, still traveling north up that pipeline. And in a conversation, it dawned on me that we've been sending CO2 literally since 2000 to Saskatchewan. If CO2 cannot be used for enhanced oil recovery, I do not believe that it's used at the rate that we are told. I believe that it is used at a lower rate and a blend of natural gas with the CO2. And I know for a fact that they brag about they've been doing this. The Weyburn Field in Saskatchewan. But I wanted to know a couple of things. What does this take? It's documented 8,000 cubic feet of CO2 generates an extra barrel of oil. 1 ton of CO2 will generate an extra 3 barrels of oil. The question then comes back to, what does it cost? Because everything has to generate more in revenue than it costs. And they're giving us, I don't buy this in any way, shape, or form, but they're giving us the rhetoric that by utilizing enhanced oil recovery, you will extend a oil field for between 20 and 25 years. They're trying to tell us that fracking, horizontal drilling, now those laterals go up to what, maybe 5 miles? That we increase oil recovery by 15%. I believe that. I really do. It is extremely well documented. No one can argue. Look at Oklahoma injecting fluid and what they've currently been injecting in the earth in anywhere where fracking has occurred is a salt brine, water with salt. It is documented. Go look at the U.S. Geological Service's report. It increases seismic activity. It increases earthquakes. The number of earthquakes in Oklahoma in the past few years. I had this conversation with Chris Wright before he became the Secretary of Energy, and he agreed this was a problem that needed to be studied and rectified. I'm not anti-fracking in any way, shape, or form. I believe in utilizing petroleum for energy sources, but not at the expense of people along the route, not at the expense of destroying the ecology through increased earthquakes. Who thinks that's okay? And then you want to inject CO2 in what they did in the early days of this Weyburn field in Saskatchewan is basically what they've been talking about doing in Oliver and Mercer County for how long underneath Oliver and Mercer County. If it is a mile and a half deep under earth, is it still in Oliver and Mercer County? I don't know. Well, clearly, we're told that the minerals are separated from the surface, so somebody explain that to me. I got a lot of questions today because we've just accepted too many things here at face value. I can show you a Cornell University study that says that CO2 is the number one cause of earthquakes. CO2, number one cause of earthquakes. Why is that news to anybody? Have you been to your local gas station, your convenience store? CO2 in a container is pushing the CO liquid, it's pushing the beer to the tap, and that's where you're pulling it from. It's a little explosion happening there. Why are we to believe that if you bury millions of tons, metric tons of CO2 under earth a mile and a half deep, that you're not going to have explosions? But here's the real question that I don't hear people talking about, and this is where we get to nut-cutting time. The cost of enhanced oil recovery in the Weyburn field of Saskatchewan typically breaks down to an operational cost roughly of between $35 and $46 U.S. per barrel of oil produced. This cost is largely driven by the purchase, compression, and recycling of the carbon dioxide, which can be made up of 33 to 68% of the total enhanced oil recovery expenses. Did you catch what I just said? That at an additional $46 per barrel, that is only between 33 and 68% of the increased cost of enhanced oil recovery. What does that mean that oil prices need to be on a per barrel basis? If you have your normal operating cost, which I don't know what it is, I do know that Harold Hamm said he's leaving the Bakken because oil was at $60 a barrel and he couldn't afford it. Now we're learning that the additional cost of enhanced oil recovery is up to $46, just the cost of enhanced oil recovery. So at $60 a barrel, old Trent, the cowboy, says this math don't work. Which brings us back to the only answer. These people are siphoning money out of the tax system. Without it, this is no different than wind. It's no different than solar. It's no different than every other project come up by this federal government. Without your taxpayer dollars and increasing our federal debt, without all of that taking place, there is no enhanced oil recovery, which leads me to say enhanced oil recovery is a fairy tale that belongs in the Disney books and the Disney archives. I do not dispute that you can increase your recovery amount. What I dispute is it's cost effective without the taxpayer paying the money. So here's the question of the day. There's some desire by people who apparently are in the know to put CO2 from the atmosphere where it improves plant growth a mile and a half deep under Earth into formations that they say is conducive to harboring CO2 for a long period of time. In a nation where people live free and liberty and have transparency, we would know the answer. And until we get the answer, I'll consider this a world of tyranny. Dakota Trails and Tales. We'll be back with a few final words after this.
1: Mark.
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12: 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Who were they? What made them so notorious? How did the internet, or sometimes the algorithm, choose them? And what does a person do when they're suddenly confronted with more attention than the human psyche can handle? Take The Dress, a story that went uber viral in early 2015 in spite of being, well, kind of a boring optical illusion. A mother of the bride in Scotland took a picture of a dress she was thinking about wearing to her daughter's wedding. But she saw the dress as blue with black lace, and her daughter saw it as white with gold lace. One BuzzFeed post later, every single person on the internet was talking about the dress. But to me, The Dress is a story about the last couple of months when the internet was still sort of fun. It was shortly before the stories that spread across the internet stopped being driven by exploited millennials with useless arts degrees and started being decided by algorithms hell-bent on growing internet usership at all costs. And on a long enough timeline, the story of The Dress is one entangled with abuse and media exploitation. 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With the team at Cool Zone Media, we're taking these characters' 16th minute of fame to see what their moment meant to them and what it says about us.
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0: Welcome back to Dakota Territory. The journey Dakota Trails and Tales continues. How about that golden tempo? Why are no horses in all three races anymore? I'm told by people in the thoroughbred industry, I've had some trainers tell me that we will not comply with the rigorous vaccination schedule they require for these horses. Let that sink in. We often think that we want to blame everything other than the real reason that these horses can't run in the Kentucky Derby, the Preakness, and the Belmont. If you are required to have a vaccine 2 weeks, 30 days before each race, it just stands to reason. It's a problem. What a joke. Brooke Rollins announced today that John Rich, special envoy to American landowners. Last week, while I was in Wyoming, here's people posting pictures of sheep ears with something on them. What do you think this is? I'm telling you, this whole situation with the New World screwworm is going to mess with people. John Rich retweeted one of my post last week from Wyoming and then sent me a note and said, hey, I'm interested in more information on this. Please send me a direct message with details in your email address. You have to subscribe to John Rich's Twitter account in order to send him a direct message. He could have direct messaged me. He chose not to. I didn't think much of it because I wanted to give the guy the benefit of the doubt that he's trying to do the right thing. And somebody else weighed in and said, stop being a grifter, John Rich. You know that they can't get a hold of you. Next day, it was announced that Trump was bringing him onto the team. If you think anything in this world is working for us, the people, you'd be wrong. Here's something that works for you. 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And Pride of the Farm, excelling when it comes to equipment that the farmer needs and has relied on since 1922. These Pride of the Farm energy-free waters capture the normal temperature that comes from Earth, 45 to 50 degrees, no CO2 coming up in that, and it keeps your water liquid. People all across the North American continent, including Canada, utilize the energy-free watering system. More details about this watering system and how it's made in America can be found on the website. And that website is prideofthefarm.com. A to Z without the use of GPS technology on a journey that we call Dakota Trails and Tales. Have a fabulous evening. 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
19: Here's your AccuWeather forecast. Tonight, cloudy, some showers, low 51. Cloudy and windy, a few showers around 4 tomorrow, the high Thursday, 72. Tomorrow night, clear, low 51. On Friday, mostly sunny, breezy, a high 81. Saturday, windy with clouds and sunshine, a high 67. And for Sunday, clouds and sunshine, breezy, high 73. Download the AccuWeather app today. With your AccuWeather forecast, I'm Andy Robb.
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12: the podcast where every episode I take a closer look at an internet character of the day. Who were they? What made them so notorious? How did the internet, or sometimes the algorithm, choose them? And what does a person do when they're suddenly confronted with more attention than the human psyche can handle? Take The Dress, a story that went uber viral in early 2015 in spite of being, well, kind of a boring optical illusion. A mother of the bride in Scotland took a picture of a dress she was thinking about wearing to her daughter's wedding. But she saw the dress as blue with black lace, and her daughter saw it as white with gold lace. One BuzzFeed post later, every single person on the internet was talking about the dress. But to me, The Dress is a story about the last couple of months when the internet was still sort of fun. It was shortly before the stories that spread across the internet stopped being driven by exploited millennials with useless arts degrees and started being decided by algorithms hell-bent on growing internet usership at all costs. And on a long enough timeline, the story of The Dress is one entangled with abuse and media exploitation. Internet history is a tricky thing to be invested in. It feels like every time a bad with business billionaire buys up another platform, history starts being erased. With the team at Cool Zone Media, we're taking these characters' 16th minute of fame to see what their moment meant to them and what it says about us.
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3: Jets over the skies of Iran. I'm Lisa Lacera, Fox News. A second round of strikes against multiple targets. Fox's Trey Inks in Tel Aviv spoke with President Trump in the Situation Room a short time ago.
4: The president tells Fox News that 49 Tomahawk missiles were used to hit targets inside of Iran, some of them as close as 40 miles from the Iranian capital of Tehran. The president said that U.S. fighter jets are also operating over the skies of Iran, taking out radar systems and air defense systems in the southwestern part of the country, close to the Persian Gulf.
3: The president tells Fox Israel is not involved in the strikes.
4: This is all taking place as the Iranians are trying to get the United States to stop the bombing campaign. President Trump told me that Iran called him tonight. Top Iranian officials and President Trump spoke directly, according to the commander-in-chief tonight, as the president was sitting in the Situation Room. And he told me that the Iranians ask them to stop bombing.
3: Iran state media cites a senior official as saying President Trump's claim about contact with Iranian officials is cover to avoid war against Iran. The House set to vote tomorrow on a measure to extend the law that allows the U.S. to gather intelligence abroad until July 2nd.
5: I certainly hope that everyone will do the right thing, put politics aside for a short-term extension. We're not asking for anything heroic here, just that we keep the American people safe.
3: Speaker Mike Johnson, Democrats say they won't support it unless the appointment of Bill Pulte as acting director of national intelligence is pulled and a permanent replacement is nominated. The Florida Supreme Court allowing new U.S. House districts drawn by Republicans to be used in the midterm elections. Attorneys for voters who had sued argued the new districts violate a state constitutional ban on partisan gerrymandering. 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
1: If you've ever marketed a product or business, you know how much attention it takes to break through. 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And with 77% of Americans saying it's an appropriate time to celebrate, your business has a green light to show up for our nation's big birthday party. Don't miss your chance to do it with iHeart and